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21: I'm Elaine Lee Irvin. Here's what's trending on WHO. Heavy rain is expected overnight in the Des Moines metro, but when it falls could determine whether or not we set a new record for the wettest September ever recorded in Iowa.
22: Here in Des Moines, we are currently less than an inch below the record for September and less than 2 inches away from the wettest calendar month on record. However, September ends at midnight tonight. We do measure it in local standard time, so at 1 o'clock on our clocks tonight is when that'll end.
21: National Weather Service meteorologist Jim Lee says the rain is expected to pick up overnight. Carlisle residents are being asked to stop using water immediately until further notice. The city says a large water main break is draining the system. A press release says once the break is repaired, a boil advisory will go into effect. Our top national stories.
23: President Trump has announced some major foreign energy investments in the U.S., saying today South Korea is committed to spending $50 billion toward building a natural gas pipeline from Alaska's North Slope to the southern part of the state for export to Asian markets. And he says South Korea will invest $200 billion to build a power generating station in Texas. The co-pilot of a flight from Dubai to Israel has been arrested after allegedly trying to stab the captain and crash the plane. President Trump confirms he's spoken with Prime Minister Benjamin Netanyahu about the incident. Netanyahu said a member of the plane's crew and a passenger were able to break into the cockpit as the plane began to dive. A successful emergency landing was made in Saudi Arabia. No passengers were injured. The exit.

0: Is impeaching President Trump a third time a mistake for Democrats?
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5: Sean Hannity is on right now. And so is his very popular countdown. T-minus 34 days until Election Day.

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1: All right, hour two, Sean Hannity Show. Thank you, Scott Shannon. Toll free, our number is 800-941-SEAN. If you want to be a part of the program, terror in the skies. Israel confirming the attempted hijacking earlier today. Thankfully thwarted. The pilot of a passenger plane flying to Israel stabbed several times by his co-pilot in the cockpit early Wednesday. The aircraft dropped 18,000 feet. Clearly, they have identified this as a terrorist attack in midair. It was a Fly Dubai Boeing flight that was supposed to arrive in Tel Aviv from the UAE, cruising around 34,000 feet. One of the pilots tried to take control in what Israeli sources now have corroborated and confirmed an attempted hijacking, and one pilot trying to stab the other. Basically, an attempt at a 9/11. There are 174 passengers on board this plane. And, you know, they're there during the hijacking of this plane. At that point, they were able to subdue the terrorists. Now, the Prime Minister, Benjamin Netanyahu, by the way, you're in Israel, the greatest wartime Prime Minister you're ever going to get. I'm telling you, he needs to be reelected at the end of October. But anyway, the Prime Minister was told how this hero put this terrorist pilot in a chokehold, which we talk a lot about on this program when I talk about my student time as a mixed martial artist. I do it for exercise. Anyway, you could see the videos, this guy's shirt stained in blood, recalling the moment that he helped subdue this attacker. I quote, "I grabbed the attacker, put him in a chokehold, pulled him out," meaning choked him out, he said at one point. "I called the Israelis who were with us, jumped back in and pulled the controls and started pulling them back." He told Prime Minister Netanyahu that he had an aviation background. He also explained that the pilot who was stabbed was able to open the door, allowing the passengers to breach the cockpit. Thank God. And Prime Minister Netanyahu spoke to one of the Israeli passengers, and, you know, an additional flight crew what happened to be on board this plane entered the cockpit, and they managed to stabilize the aircraft. Every one of these people, a hero in this case. The co-pilot is from Oman. And right now, passengers, they landed safely in Saudi Arabia. Now they're back with their loved ones, thank God. But this hero, you know, passenger was able to subdue this guy. It's really, really scary in so many different ways. Oded Ilam is with us, former head of the Mossad Counterterrorism Division, senior researcher, Jerusalem Center for Security and Foreign Affairs, here to discuss this hijacking. First of all, thank God this was not successful. You know, thank God there were brave people on that plane that fought back, very reminiscent of Flight 93 that went down in that field in Pennsylvania on 9/11. But they, you know, Todd Beamer, let's roll. They rushed the cockpit. In this case, though, they were able to keep that plane in the air, even though it had plunged 18,000 feet. A lot of heroism going on up there.
2: First of all, thank you for having me on your show. It was a mixture of miracle and heroism, and miracle because there were so many times the airplane was about to crash during the ordeal. And heroism is the heroism and bravery of few Israeli passengers that together had managed to penetrate the cockpit and get hold of the co-pilot, and manage also to get some British pilots that were on the flights in order to retain and to regain the stability of the airplane and to land it safely. By the way, when he dived around the 20,000 feet in 1 minute, he lost part of his tail. And so the ordeal of getting this airplane to land safely is also somewhat of a bravery as well.
1: Well, I mean, thank God this plane just happened to have pilots on it. and thank God they were able to get control of that plane. My understanding is, too, that they lost the rudder, which makes it that much more difficult. Part of the rudders, which makes it that much more difficult, you know, to control that aircraft, doesn't it?
2: Absolutely. And by the way, one of the guys who actually entered first into the cockpit during this horrific dive said that he was watching frequently air crash investigation show on National Geographic, and he pulled the stick. He knew how to do it. So it's a good thing to watch the show.
1: Well, obviously, when you say pull the stick, wouldn't it be like, it's sort of like a racing steering wheel, isn't it, in the cockpit, and you just pull back on it and it goes and you ascend versus descend?
2: Yeah, I'm not a pilot, so I don't want to go into, I can't go into details, but from what he described, he took control of the stick and managed to stabilize the dive into a more stable condition until the two other pilots had penetrated the cockpit. I want to say one thing about the whole incident. You know, there were, since 1982, eight different events where pilots in civil airlines had tried to commit suicide and to crash the aircraft. It happened eight times, by the way, since 1982. The first one was Japanese airline. The last one, in fact, was Indian airline about a year ago. But as far as we know, it's the first time that actually it's a suicide pilot trying to crash as a terror act. It happened only once, but never confirmed, in 1999 with the Egypt Air 1990, where the first officer, Jamil al-Batuti, did almost the same thing that we have seen here, and 217 passengers crashed off the coast of Massachusetts. But since then, we don't recall any incident of a terror in that case. It's, it could come maybe some stress, some problems with the pilots and so on, but not as a terror. This is, I would say, the first act that is deliberately a terror attack, and it will have to change the whole concept of civil aviation security, because during all the years, we created a safe inside the cockpit against the external threats, but we haven't really noticed and gave a serious thinking about internal threats, and this will definitely have to be changed because of what we have seen today.
1: You know, it just is chilling. I wonder if moving forward, and this it would be for Israel and for the United States, and maybe I know you know more than I do. I mean, you're the former head of the Mossad Counterterrorism Division, senior researcher for the Jerusalem Center for Security and Foreign Affairs. You know, what's amazing to me, if you go back to being able and Israel's intelligence capabilities and taking out not only the first tier of leadership in Iran, but the second tier and most of the third tier in Iran, and taking out their air defense systems and having free reign over the skies, and the Hamas pager incident, and with pinpoint accuracy targeting, you know, the top eight or nine leaders of Hamas and Hezbollah and all these organizations. Your country has what, a population of less than 9 million people. That's why I try to put perspective on October 7th. It's nearly the third anniversary. Based on your population size compared to ours, that's the equivalent of 40,000 dead Americans in a day, never mind the kidnapping, the rape, the torture, and beheading. And I've seen those videos.
2: Yeah, you are absolutely right regarding it. I don't think any country in the world would have tolerated such a horrific event. That it's almost mesmerize you in the horrific scenery and picture and brutality that we have seen. Those people entered Israel on only one purpose, to intimidate and to bring to the collapse of the whole Zionism in Israel. And they failed mainly because of the Israeli IDF and the resilience of the Israeli people and the knowledge that we have no other alternative but to defend ourselves. Now, regarding the intelligence and the Mossad, which I served 24 years in that, the Mossad was not a part of Gaza, since the Mossad was not dealing with Gaza. It was the Internal Security Service, the Shin Bet. Nevertheless, all the security agencies had learned not to rely on technology, but also to rely on human resources. And I think this is one of the major consequences and the major lessons that we have learned from the 7th of October. And it's extremely important for America and Israel as well, intelligence services, to know the limits of technology and to understand that only the combination between human forces, the old spy, and technology can prevail and provide you the security that you need.
1: I'm not sure how aware you are of it, but I can tell you, you see this worldwide rise of anti-Semitism. I see it here in the U.S., and it repulses me, and that's in the halls of Congress. It's on college campuses. It's on the airwaves. But again, worldwide, I mean, when Western European countries won't join with America and Israel in fighting and making sure Iran never gets a nuclear weapon, if you don't have that basic level of moral clarity, you're doomed, in my view. You are just capitulating to evil at that point. Am I wrong?
2: I agree with every single word you said. Every single word. The West is not willing to fight for its moral obligation. The West is not willing to fight for its security. The West is weak. The West is reluctant in engaging in any sort of understanding what is the essence of jihad and what is the essence of the fundamental Muslim. And they think, yeah, that's not our business. Let's let the Israelis and the Americans do our job.
1: Yeah, well, how's that working out in Europe?
2: The bench.
1: Yeah, where Absolutely. Sharia courts now exist in Great Britain and no-go zones exist in France and other parts of Europe. They've let their defenses down. They've embraced radical socialism and climate alarmism, and they've had unfettered illegal immigration with no assimilation. That's pretty dumb, in my humble opinion.
2: And absolutely. And let's not forget, the whole anti-Semitism is financed by Qatar. It's financed by Saudi Arabia. It's not standalone. It's not that people storm the streets with shouting all sorts of slogans against the Israelis and against Jews. No. Let's not mistaken. Somebody behind it is financing that. Somebody is driving it. We see Qatar doing that for years after years, engaging in all sorts of legitimate business, legitimate university, Ivy League university, actually buying off politicians, buying off a prominent influencer. And the outcome is what we have seen. Remember, on October 8th, were the first huge demonstrations around the world where the babies were still lying slain in Be'eri and in Nahal Oz. There was huge demonstration for free Palestine, Israelis committing genocide. Even there wasn't even a single Israeli soldier in Gaza at that time. And of course, the lie about starvation and so on. So it's,
1: yeah, okay.
2: It's
1: well,
2: not
1: all
2: something...
1: the humanitarian. All the humanitarian money was spent on terror tunnels and rockets and munitions, and they would often use the people in Gaza as human shields, firing their weapons into Israel, their missiles into Israel. I just have to run because of the constraints of time, but Oded Ilam, thank God these brave people showed up today in the air, and they saved 174 souls on board. We appreciate your time, your expertise. Thank you so much for being with us. 800-941-SHAWN, our number. You want to be a part of the program. Quick break, right back. We'll continue on the other side.
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2: All right, 25 now till the top of the hour, 800-941-SEAN if you want to be a part of the program. I say this all the time on this program, is my firm religious belief is God created every man, woman, and child. And yeah, we have a propensity towards good and evil. And God put talent inside of every human being. And if we water the plant well and we give it a lot of sunlight, in other words, you nurture people the right way, there's nothing better or more fulfilling in life to find your purpose, your destiny, and fulfilling it. Now, that's where Regent University comes in, because for nearly 50 years, they have been equipping Christian leaders with very high-level academic education, the knowledge and skills that they need to compete and succeed, and the equally unique and important component is the faith, and that is reinforced at Regent. It's a great choice, by the way. Parents, grandparents, maybe you're playing a part financially or otherwise in deciding which college family members are attending. Those with concerns about indoctrination in a lot of these college campuses, how woke they are, you don't want that. 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I have been talking for quite a while on this program about the next generation of millionaires. And I read an article today that there are more women going into skilled trades, plumbers, electricians, whatever the skilled trade is. You know, more and more, these kids go to school and they come out with, I'm going to be blunt, worthless degrees. What do I mean by a worthless degree? They spend most of their 4 years in college hanging out at the frat house, going to frat parties and sorority parties and hanging out at the local, you know, watering hole and whatever college town or city kids happen to be in. What are they really learning? What is their degree doing to prepare them for life? It's like 4 years of, you know, adult babysitting for a lot of kids. They're not learning practical skills that will help them in their lives and in their career. It's fascinating because I talk to tradespeople all the time and they're doing really well. I'm just telling you that there's a change in the economy that is coming. And we've now seen this shift in the economy. If you look at where the economy is heading, AI infrastructure and the surge and data centers, and you keep hearing about it, well, that's driving up massive competition for electricians and HVAC technicians and plumbers. We have a housing shortage, a real risk. You know, I'm told we're down millions of homes in terms of what the needs are of people around the country. And I'm just saying that there is another option. And I don't think we are focusing our kids. We're just so dialed in. And I was the same myself. Anyway, Ed Brady's with us, president, CEO of the Home Builders Institute. Sir, welcome to the program. 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We can't build these data centers or solve the housing crisis without expanding the skilled trade talent pool. Anyway, sir, welcome to the program. Is there anything I'm saying here that's wrong?
3: No, thank you, Sean, for having me. Absolutely not. I should just let you keep talking because you are our commercial at the Home Builders Institute. We provide skilled training for young people that don't have opportunities, don't see light at the end of the tunnel, don't have a career path that is viable. Many of them went to college for 2 years, college debt, come out with no degree and can't find a job. And in the skills.
2: And no practical skill set. I mean, their real education will begin when they get hired on their first job.
3: That's right. I started as a carpenter. Like you, I learned more on the job site than I learned in college. And I'm not putting down college for a lot of people. We need lawyers and doctors and scientists and so forth. But we're offering at HBI a opportunity to build a career path, and we're giving opportunity. Google's money, the Home Depot has funded us for 8 years now. We're giving people opportunities that they would not otherwise have. We're giving veterans, transitioning military. We just did a program with unhoused veterans in Phoenix. 11 of them started Friday, finished the job, unhoused veterans with U.S. vets. And on Monday, they each had a job and a career path, a hope. And so the need is there. 300,000 empty jobs in this industry today. The desire of many, many young people to get a meaningful, practical career path is there, and we need to meet that demand. And Google's funding and many of the large corporations that you've talked about that have to build data centers and have to build housing for their employees are starting to pay attention that we don't have enough skilled labor in this country to build the future of America.
2: So what I learned in the 10 years that I was in the restaurant business, 12 starting washing dishes in a busy place by hand, and 13 I became a cook, believe it or not. And I'm not just talking about like burgers and fries. I was cooking, you know, seafood fra diavolo and shrimp scampi and fettuccine alfredo and live stuffed lobster and steaks and burgers, all of it together.
3: Yeah.
2: And then becoming a busboy and learning to run. I literally could run with one of those waiter trays, you know, like a maniac, because the restaurants I worked in were so busy. Then learning to tend bar, made a lot of money. But I mean, from the moment I started working to the moment I closed down that bar and locked that door, I was running most of the night. And then when I got into the trades, I was a painter, and then I learned how to hang wallpaper. And then I started to do framing, and I was going to school, actually the Rhode Island Technical Institute, to learn how to build homes. And for people that get up every day and have nothing to do, I can't imagine, where do they get their sense of accomplishment from if you do nothing? I can't think of anything worse than having nothing to do when you wake up.
3: Yeah, I was a builder for 30 years, and the proudest moments I had was leaving the job site at the end of the day, turning around and seeing what we accomplished, right?
2: Isn't that cool? It's such a good feeling.
3: It's such a good feeling. You look at young people, and they have smiles on their face when they're building with Legos, and they're showing what they produced. And what we're teaching and what this country needs and this young generation need is a purpose in life, something that they're fulfilling. And we're, the old cliche, you know, we're teaching, you talk about cooking, we're teaching people to fish and not giving them fish. As you worked your way through college or work in restaurants and in the trades, you earned everything that you had, and we're giving people the opportunity to earn it, but they have to buy into it. They have to put the hard work. It's not a free lunch, if you will. And so we're teaching people to fish instead of just handing out fish. And we're making, you said it earlier, we're building the next generation of millionaires. I'm training today. I truly believe this. I'm training today the electricians that will be working on data centers in space, that will be building infrastructure that we can't even imagine today. And that's the opportunity we're given at HBI. And that's the resources we need to scale up what we're doing, or else we will be behind other countries. We will be behind the industrial revolution, the new industrial revolution. If we don't have skilled trades, you can't find a plumber to come fix your leak at 2 a.m. And AI is not going to take care of that. So we have to build this next generation, or we're going to get behind the eight ball.
2: All right, quick break. We'll come back. The economy's shifting and changing. Advice you may want to give your kids or yourself. Ed Brady with us, president, CEO of the Home Builders Institute. I've read so many articles now about the next generation of millionaires. They're going to be tradespeople. Pay attention to this. Quick break, right back, and your calls, and Newt Gingrich coming up straight ahead. listen, everybody needs a home security system. You just never know when bad things are going to happen. Look at this hijacking today. It's unbelievable. You've got to be ready. You've got to prepare and expect a worst case scenario. Every home needs a home security system. You don't want one that is reactive.
4: Mr. and Mrs. Linda McLaughlin, your home has been broken into.
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2: 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Good luck. I've had issues with my air conditioning unit. And I'm not kidding around. Just to get somebody to come over and fix it. I mean, it's not a matter of the cost at that point. It's a matter of survival. Right. You know, when it's a hot day in the summer in Florida, it's like, I need this unit fixed. And air conditioning is not something that I ever, electrical, plumbing, air conditioning, I never touched in my life. So I wasn't really good at that. And it's hard to get the right person. And and by the way, you're going to pay whatever you have to pay at that point. And by the way, you do pay. It's you're not going to get anybody cheap when it comes to fixing something complicated in your house. I've recently had plumbing work, electrical work done in my house. I'm looking at the bills. I'm like, oh my gosh, I'm not begrudging these guys. That's what their going rate is. But it's rough.
3: And as you said, you're waiting 2 or 3 weeks to get them there to look at what your problem is. They send you a bill for $250 just to show up, and then
2: $250. I mean, if not where I'm living in Florida, forget it. That would be cheap.
3: Yeah, that's just to show up, and then they charge $750 to fix the faucet. So, yeah,
2: I know.
3: Look,
2: you know what though? I gave advice to somebody recently. I said, I want you to go spend a day, 2 days, and go to every building location you see in your town. And I said, I want you to walk up and say, you know, is the foreman here? Is the owner here? Is the contractor here? I'd like to talk to him. And then just say, sir, I'll sweep floors. I'll do whatever you want. I want to learn a trade. Now, I guarantee that guy's going to look at that kid or that individual and say, huh, this does not happen every day. And probably the odds are high. You go to enough places, you're going to get hired in 2 days. Am I wrong?
3: No, you're not wrong. People are starving for the skilled labor in this country. We're losing more than are coming into the industry. People are turning away jobs. We don't have enough contractors, number one, and we don't have enough skilled labor to work for contractors. And they're turning away. That's why you can't find somebody to do your bathroom remodel, because they're turning away because we don't have the skilled labor to provide those services. And so if you're looking and you're stuck. You don't have an idea where you want to go. Look at the skilled trades. Look at this opportunity, because in 2 or 3 years, you're making six-figure income. In 2 or 3 years, you can own your own business. And isn't that what part of the American dream is, owning your own business, hiring the peers that you worked with or you trained with, and owning your own business and becoming an entrepreneur? We need more of those, but we have to fill the pipeline. So for 30 years, when I was in high school, the alternative education was the trades. And we have accentuated that for 30 years by saying everybody's got to go to college. The trades are the first choice for so many young people that don't have the opportunity to investigate in it, to learn about it. And look, I was a builder. I had a bunch of land. I had to have land so I could build the next set of houses. My contractors had the boats, had the toys, had the second homes. So, you know, if I went to do it all over again, bless my dad, rest in peace, I would be an HVAC contractor, an electrical contractor, because you don't have, it's not capital intensive. You don't have to have a ton of money to get into the business. You will be, you have opportunities to be your own entrepreneur, your in control of your own destiny. And we've got to educate people to that opportunity. We got to change the perception of the trades. For 30 years, everybody had to go to college. How has that panned out? Look at the college debt that we have. Look at the people out there without degrees that can't find a good paying job. You graduate from high school today with a pre-apprenticeship certificate. You go into an apprenticeship. I just had somebody tell me yesterday we had two apprenticeships placed making.
2: Well, I hate to interrupt you, but I'm just running out of time. I do appreciate. Listen, if people want to contact you, how can they do that?
3: Yeah, go to hbi.org, hbi.org. If we don't have a program, you'll have a map on that site. You're looking for a program, go to there. If we don't have one, we'll try and hook you up with a program in your area. So go to hbi.org.
2: 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Just an option. I'm just telling you, you may want to guide your kids differently than is conventional.

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0: It applies to the Raccoon River at Fleur Avenue in Des Moines, Highway 16 in Van Meter, and at Iowa Route 28 in Polk County. The warning runs Thursday night through Friday morning. A new study into Iowa's soaring cancer rates find most cases are caused by demographic and behavioral risk factors.
1: A new one-year study from the University of Iowa shows 76% of excess cancer cases are because of risk factors, such as age, gender, UV exposure, radon levels, and alcohol and tobacco use. Researchers say that means prevention will help reduce the cancer rate in Iowa, which is the second highest in the nation. I'm Eva Basinger.
0: Our top national stories.
2: The co-pilot of a flight from Dubai to Israel has been arrested after allegedly trying to stab the captain and crash the plane. Israeli Prime Minister Benjamin Netanyahu says a member of the plane's crew and a passenger broke into the cockpit and pulled the plane out of a dive. The plane safely made an emergency landing in Saudi Arabia. Netanyahu says he's spoken about the incident with President Trump. The Justice Department says it's arrested 10 people and accused them of voter fraud in Minnesota. U.S. Attorney General Todd Blanche says the charges involve illegal voting in 2022, 24, and the recent primaries this year. Blanche says the defendants charged include foreign nationals from Brazil, Ghana, and Liberia, saying they made false claims about being U.S. citizens. President Trump announced some energy investments coming to the U.S. today, saying South Korea's committed more than $50 billion toward building a natural gas pipeline from Alaska's North Slope to the southern part of that state for export to Asian markets. I'm Scott Carr.
0: I'm Elaine Lee Irvin. Our next update in 30 minutes. Breaking news and severe weather as it happens on Des Moines News, Weather, and Traffic Station, News Radio 1040 WHO.
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5: 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T-minus 34 days until Election Day.
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5: 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More behind-the-scenes information on breaking news and more bold, inspired solutions for America. Coming up next, our final news roundup and information overload hour.
7: All right, news roundup, information overload hour. Here's our toll-free telephone number. If you want to be a part of the story, it's 800-941-SEAN. If you want to be a part of the program, we have these important midterms only 34 days away. And he has a great column about it today. Former Speaker of the House, friend of the program, Newt Gingrich is with us. Before I get to it, I read your newsletter about and what you said about these midterms. I want to get to that in a minute. But first, you know, I listen to some people and they always want to let their guard down. You know, somebody wrote this program yesterday and said, you know, the world now does not have to worry. Our children and grandchildren won't have to worry about a nuclear armed Iran. If you're worried about the price of oil in the Strait of Hormuz, for example, okay, what would it be like if Iran did have nuclear weapons? They would own it, and there'd be very little we could do about it, to be blunt. And think about this, and for the 1,000-plus times during Obama's era and Biden's era that the price of a barrel of oil was over $100 versus 68 times of Donald Trump, it just annoys me, because if that's going to piss you off enough not to vote in this election and understand the important issues in play here and the importance of defanging Iran, you know, well, enjoy paying for other kids' college education, their daycare, their government guaranteed jobs, healthy food, retirement, health care and everything in between, because you're not going to have any money left. They're going to take it all. So it really frustrates me that people don't have a broader perspective. But I speak too long. I apologize.
8: No, look, I think the challenge for Republicans is to consistently tell the truth. But I personally believe that the Iranian dictatorship is religiously motivated to destroy the United States. They have been saying death to America now for almost 50 years. The Houthi are in very parallel, religiously motivated. They also believe in death to America. And I think you just had a vivid example in this hijacking of somebody who was almost certainly a religiously motivated jihadist who wanted to kill 150 Israelis by crashing the airplane. And it was a miracle that they were stopped. But we've got to grow up and understand there are people in the world you cannot negotiate with. Either you defeat them or they win. And I think we need a much bigger national debate about being safe in a dangerous world and what is it going to take, and then going out and getting the job done.
7: But even with that said, we now report after report after report, the Iranian economy is collapsing. They are on the verge of a full-on collapse. We're almost at pre-war levels in terms of oil getting through the strait, except the Iranians, they're not able to sell any oil. They don't have any money. They can't even pay the IRGC. Unrest in the country because of inflationary pressures, shortages, et cetera, are tremendous. But I listen to some people and I'm paying too much at the gas pump. Donald Trump caused that. OK, but your kids aren't going to have to grow up with a nuclear armed Iran. Number one. Number two. Okay, well, then get mad or stay home, and then you'll be paying for everybody else's, you know, daycare for their children. You'll be paying for, you know, their government guaranteed job and salary and health care and retirement. And you know, everything in between, government healthy food, and you know, you won't have any money. And Iran can get nukes then, and then we'll never be able to have the free flow of oil at market prices in the Middle East again.
8: The other side of that, which we have not said at all, is that the left actually wants higher gasoline prices. The left wants to force all of us into electric cars and electric trucks. The left wants electric tractors and electric harvesters. So to have somebody on the left complain about the price of gasoline when, in fact, their goal is to make it more expensive. And as you know, I'm spending a lot of my time in Switzerland. We're close to the ambassador. And, you know, you're driving by gas stations where the average price is like $12, $13, $14 a gallon. And the reason is the Europeans have adopted a green policy of minimizing the use of gasoline. So the nobody on the left is for cheap gasoline except to win an election. All of them favor, and you see this in California, which they totally control and which has, guess what, the most expensive gasoline in the country.
7: Let me ask you about the election in 34 days. And I read your newsletter on this today. And you start out by saying this may be the hardest election cycle to analyze in my lifetime. And you've been watching elections since 1956, Dwight Eisenhower and Adlai Stevenson. With everything I lived through, everything I've studied, I find this campaign deeply frustrating and puzzling. And you can make the case for any scenario you go on to say. And by the way, I'm kind of with you right now. I don't know. I can't tell anybody how this is going to end up, except I'm just trying to have people understand the urgency of the moment.
8: You know, one of the fascinating things about politics is when the campaign's over, the advertising has run, the pollsters are done, the experts have talked themselves out, the American people vote. And who decides to go vote changes everything. And so I've always been fascinated, and I've always taken the view, show me the first precincts to come in, and I'll tell you a lot more than we're going to know before that. I remember talking with you on your radio show when everybody was saying that John Kerry was going to beat George W. Bush in 2004. You and I were talking about, I think, 3 o'clock or 4 o'clock in the afternoon, and I said, you know, it doesn't feel right to me. I know that that's what all the liberal pollsters believe. And, of course, it turned out that George W. Bush pulled it off and got reelected and Kerry lost. And then I remember in 2016, if you go back, I tell everybody this, go back and pull up YouTube and watch election night returns on the major networks in 2016 and watch during the evening as the reporters' faces collapse when they begin to realize that Donald Trump's going to be president. I mean, it's the most amazing thing because they enter that night certain that Hillary Clinton was going to get elected. And around 10 or 11 o'clock, it begins to sink in that it ain't going to happen. I had that experience. You'll remember because you were there with me the night that we won. And I remember one of the major newscasters said to Bill Paxton, who was the chair of the Republican National Congressional Campaign Committee, he said to him about 3 days later, "I forgive you for having defeated, you know, so-and-so." And I thought these guys were so deeply invested in the Democratic Party that it was like death in the family when they lost control of the House. So I think that the Republicans have a hard campaign. It's kind of, they're going to have to work their tails off. But like, you know, Harry Truman was so far behind in 1948 that Gallup quit taking polls because it was clear Truman's going to lose. But the American people kept listening to Truman, even without the pollsters, and he pulled out one of the great upsets in American history. If Trump will focus on crisscrossing this country and making the case, and he did a great job in Iowa the other day, and I think may well have saved a Senate seat and a governorship with his intervention to announce a huge new steel plant in rural Iowa. But if he'll do that and go place from place to place and keep his folks motivated, I think it's very likely that you could have, I emphasize could, you could have one of the great upset elections in American history. And frankly, if the Republicans keep the House, and I know that Speaker Mike Johnson's on a six-week swing of going everywhere he can to keep the House. If you keep the House and you keep the Senate, we will have made history, and the establishment will be in a state of shock. The left will be in a state of total confusion, and we'll be in a dramatically better place for our children and our country than people think right now.
7: So we've been having this ongoing discussion, and what I've been telling people is, if let's say you're not particularly happy with your Republican congressman, congresswoman, or senator, and maybe they're, maybe we can characterize them as rhino Republicans, and maybe they didn't support the SAVE Act, for example, which kind of pissed me off because it's so fundamental. It's an 85% issue. However, what my argument is, the time and place to challenge that was during the primary. And if you didn't do it, then do it next time. But in the meantime, there's not a single Republican that wants to go back to open borders. Not a single Republican that didn't support maybe Tom Massey and Rand Paul, but that did not support the largest tax cuts in history. There's not a single Republican that didn't think we did the right thing by defanging Iran. There's not a single Republican, for the most part, that doesn't want America to be energy dominant, borders secure, all of these things. And there's not one that supports this radicalized DSA agenda. So let's start with the fundamentals. And if they're going to support that, then that is good for our country. And we can work on perfection later, but stop this insanity now.
8: Look, I mean, the fact is, this is a team sport. If you don't vote, you strengthen Schumer, and you strengthen Hakeem Jeffries, and you strengthen the left, and you are a non-vote is in effect a vote to set up the impeachment of Trump in the first week, the impeachment of cabinet officers, tons of investigations, and zero getting done in a positive way in the Congress. Now, so to not vote is to help the left take control of the country. And I think people ought to look very carefully at the lessons of New York City and of California and ask themselves, do you really want to stay home and have that as your future?
7: All right, quick break, right back. More with former Speaker of the House Newt Gingrich on the other side. We'll get to your calls coming up, 800-941-SHAWN, as we continue.
5: Entertaining Americans coast to coast. 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
7: It's 3 years ago the terrorists murdered more than 1,200 innocent Israelis and took over 250 hostages. And today, as we remember the souls lost on October the 7th, Israel is still under threat from terrorists and anti-Semitic hatred and violence that continues to rise worldwide. Yet a light does shine in the darkness, because Christians and Jews, they are coming together to boldly stand with Israel through the International Fellowship of Christians and Jews, Flags of Fellowship movement. All across America, on the anniversary of October the 7th attacks, churches, synagogues, universities, communities, they are planting Israeli flags, a powerful declaration that Israel is not alone, and together we can combat the hate, the anti-Semitism, one flag at a time, while supporting the fellowship's life-saving work for all the people in need. Join this historic movement with a gift of just $25 and show the world that Israel is not alone. 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That's joinfof.org. 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
7: All right, more with Newt Gingrich, 34 days outside the most important midterm election in our lifetime. I could make the case, you further go on in your piece, and it was amazing to me, because we're tracking exactly the same way on the entire issue. You were making the point that you could make the case for a blue tsunami. You could make the case also that in Minnesota, I mean, there's an insider advantage. Our friend Matt Towery put out a poll that shows the Minnesota Senate race is a 1-point race right now. And Michelle Tafoya has a real opportunity to upset in that particular race. The lieutenant governor that's running, that would be a huge upset. You could make the case that we can win Michigan. We can win Alaska. We will win Iowa. Telefrico flames out. Abdul El-Sayed flames out. We could win New Hampshire. We could, I don't think Susan Collins, because it's going to lose to that guy with a bad temper in Maine, Troy Jackson, and that all those states are winnable. And hopefully Sherrod Brown gets kicked to the curb in Ohio.
8: No, and if that happens, you actually end up with a bigger Republican majority in the Senate. Now that,
7: you know,
8: so
7: but you could make the other, I could make the case the other way right now.
8: Right.
7: People are upset about high gas prices. They're mad about Iran.
8: But it's a little bit like a great football game. I mean, you can make a case for each side's offense and each side's defense. And the truth is, you won't know till the game is played. And I think we're in a situation right now where we have to keep driving forward. We have to make our case. We have to point out who the other side really is. And frankly, we have to be more aggressive. The point you just made about the tax cut, we need to be more aggressive about saying to every single person who works for tips, you know, you didn't pay taxes because of Donald Trump and the Republicans. Every Democrat voted against cutting your taxes. You have to say the same thing to people who work overtime. You have to say the same thing to all these families that are now getting a savings check for their children to give them a chance to actually start growing with the economy. And you go down step by step, and there's so many good things. Republicans have lowered the price of pharmaceuticals for the first time in a generation. So drugs are actually getting cheaper, not more expensive. That was a deliberate act of policy by Donald Trump. And I think we have to be clearer. You can't expect the New York Times or the Washington Post or the big left-wing news media to tell any of these stories because they hate us and they want to beat us. So Republicans have to be extra clear, extra loud, extra persistent to get our messages across.
7: All right, former Speaker of the House Newt Gingrich, I agree with you, and I'm just saying that there are enough people in this audience and my TV audience that can change the outcome and the trajectory of this country. Mr. Speaker, we appreciate you. Thank you, sir. 800-941-SHAWN, if you want to be a part of the program. Pay really close attention to this. There right now is a stranger that's buying a list. What is the list? You have these data brokers that are selling information about individuals. Now, these data brokers sell real marketing lists. Let me give you some of the lists named. Suffering seniors, recently widowed, rural, barely making it, bad credit card declines, low income swing voters. You can even look up recent widows, widowers that are millionaires. One broker even sold a list of sexual assault survivors, if you can believe that. Now, you want to buy 1,000 names? Oh, you can buy it from a data broker for $79 for every 1,000 names. And that includes your name, your phone number, your home address, your age, your income, any health problems you have. 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
1: All right, 25 now till the top of the hour. 800-941-SHAWN, our number. 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I want to go back a little bit here. I am so angry at what's happening in Western Europe. I am angry that our Western European allies, you know, did not see the urgency and the importance of stopping Iran and Iran becoming a nuclear power. And we learned during Operation Epic Fury that, in fact, their ballistic missile range had been underestimated by the world, and their range could hit Western Europe, including cities like London and Paris and so on and so forth. And they did not support us in this effort. They have no moral compass, moral clarity. And one of the reasons is all these years of unfettered, illegal immigration, no assimilation, has resulted in Sharia courts in Great Britain, no-go zones in France and other parts of Europe. They have neglected their national security, national defense, NATO security, NATO defense. They're not defending themselves as countries, as a continent, all combined. Couple that with radical climate alarmism and socialism, and it's a disaster. It is an unmitigated disaster. So now we have this event that happens where they find these suspected terrorist people, put them out on bail. And I don't know what they're thinking. I really don't. Now, Julia Hartley Brewer is a talk TV anchor blasting the UK defense secretary over this insane immigration policy. If you don't have assimilation, you know, if you don't want to be a part of the country you're going to, why don't you stay in the country you're at? But they want to come and change. People want to come and change, you know, countries that are opening their doors and letting them in, and they're not assimilating, and they don't want to be a part of that culture. Anyway, listen to this.
2: You're the defense minister. You are the defense minister, son. What are you doing about the small boat crossings, the terror cells, Islamism, the threat from Russia? Why is Israel sanctioned when they provide a lot of our intelligence reports for us? Why does the government seem to ignore warnings from agencies and former big beasts in intelligence who connect immigration with the security threat? Because I would take a little guess here, Wes. Let me teach you a thing or two in case you don't get it yet. I would imagine that whatever has gone down near Fairford, the people who have done it probably came into the country from somewhere else and came there specifically to do whatever it is they were planning to do. So perhaps, let me make it clear, you should join a dot, right, between Iran saying, oh, we shipped in various terrorists from the IRGC to your country via a boat over the channel. They told you. It came out out of their mouths. And yet you're still there going, oh, yeah, aren't they nice? They're just asylum seekers. Give them a hotel. Let them stay on a military base. Some of these people you give smartphones to and teach how to make little balloon animals and, you know, encourage to sing Kumbaya and hand out the old rape pamphlet. Perhaps some of these people might be terrorists.
1: It's related in some ways, you know, which has been our top story all day. This Israel-bound plane, pilot stabbed by the co-pilot, plunging 18,000 feet, trying to, you know, basically do a 9/11. And it took brave passengers. Thank God there were pilots on the plane that could take control of that plane. This is James Gagliano praising the Israeli passengers for retaking control of that hijacked plane. It's pretty amazing. Listen.
3: And the paradigm was different. In those days, it was revolutionaries who wanted to dump propaganda pamphlets. And then as you move forward into the Cold War, you had political dissidents, Cuban exiles that would try to hijack a plane. 60s, 70s, and 80s, we had the secular Palestinian nationalists, and they were just trying to get prisoner swaps. Okay, now we're at 9/11, 25 years ago, and the paradigm changed again. What we just saw last night was the Flight 93 effect in effect. It's Israeli passengers realizing that after 9/11, that this plane was going to be used potentially as a missile or a bomb. Everybody on board was going to potentially die, plus others on the ground, and they took it into their own hands, a la Flight 93 on 9/11.
1: All right, let's get to our busy phones. 800-941-SHAWN if you want to be a part of the program. Don is in Iowa. Don, you got an important Senate race in Iowa, and Ms. Hinton, who's on the ballot, Joni Ernst is retiring, is a great candidate, would be great for your state. You saw the massive amount of money that the president is putting into steel factories in Iowa. I bet the people in Iowa have got to be happy about that.
4: Yeah, very much excited. I mean, $15 billion being spent in our state has got to be good for everybody.
1: That's a lot of money, a lot of high-paying career jobs. And I'm happy for the people of Iowa, because the people of Iowa are salt of the earth people. And, you know, that's the difference between free market capitalism and incentivizing trade policies that make sense and not getting ripped off and what we had before.
4: Yeah, no, absolutely, without a doubt. And a steel plant, boy, I tell you, America needs that desperately. It'll
1: 100%, just like semiconductor chips, pharmaceuticals are now being brought in-house. Automobile manufacturing is coming back. Steel plants are going up. I mean, I'm happy for American workers, because they're going to have high-paying career jobs.
4: Well, for sure. And high tech and low tech both at the same time. It's a perfect marriage for this state.
1: Well said. So what's on your mind today?
4: About this hijacking, I've been concerned about it for quite a bit. In the Marine Corps, Iran was one of my areas of expertise, and I just, you know, they're just a desperate people. And they're going to do whatever they can to interrupt the world, disrupt the world. That they've proven that by attacking their, you know, even some of their own allies. I mean, just to try and create, their whole stated goal is to create World War III. So, you know, and ultimate destruction. It's just ridiculous that people don't understand these people. It just amazes me. It really does.
1: What I hear, the stupidity, the ignorance of some people, I'm flabbergasted at the idiocy, you know, that some people think, oh, Sharia law, you know, their countries are run so much better than our countries. I'm like, are you really that stupid? Or the idea that I feel sorry for people that believe that radical Islamism and radical Islamic terrorists are threats. They're threats. How many more incidents have to occur before these people wake up? I don't know. Don, I'm counting on you to pull Iowa, especially that Senate race, into the Republican column. You are hereby deputized, my friend. Thank you.
4: Thank you, Sean. I appreciate it. You have a great day, and thanks for everything you do. I appreciate it.
1: Thank you, my friend. God bless you. You have a great day. 800-941-SHAWN if you want to be a part of the program. Rob in the state of Michigan. Rob, are you voting for Abdul Al-Sayed?
5: Yeah, I don't have much thought about him that I can say on the air.
1: I think we get the sentiment. And are you talking to people in Michigan? Are they saying, no way are we going to vote for this guy, even Democrats?
5: I leave them. I try and tell them some things that will turn a light on in their senses, but that's as close as I get. I just tell them that this guy's an unrepentant terrorist for all I care, but for all I can see, you know.
1: He's a radical extremist, best friends with Hassan Piker, and the guy's a liar, and the guy's a manipulative guy because he's trying to now hide who he really is, and we can see right through him.
5: Right. I had originally called for another thing, but about this, you had an earlier somebody who said that controlling the airplane without a rudder is done mostly through asymmetric thrust. I used to consult with NTSB on several aircraft crashes, starting with the 737 problem they had some years ago.
1: Wow, so you have a lot of background. Thank God there were two pilots that happened to be on that flight that were able to take control of that airplane after it dropped 18,000 feet.
5: It was one of the pilots of the flight who took the plane.
1: Yeah, thank God. I mean, what we have is the pilot of the passenger plane flying to Israel, remember, was stabbed several times by his co-pilot.
5: Yes.
1: And this, by the way, was a Boeing 737 MAX 8 plane flying to Tel Aviv from the UAE, cruising around 34,000 feet. That's when it happened. One pilot stabs the other, tries to do a 9/11. 174 souls on board, as they say, or passengers on board. And, during this hijacking of this airplane, you know, they had to subdue the terrorists or they were going to die. That was a terrorist attack in midair. You look at video, it shows the passengers guarding bloody victims of the terror attack. It's pretty chilling to watch.
5: Right. One other thing I'd like to point out, about a week and a half ago or so, you were talking about Mamdani and all the free things he wanted to give away. You have to
1: remember, yes, sir.
5: 99.9% of the time, when somebody is offering you something for free, it is worth every penny you pay for it.
1: The government doesn't do much very well. Here's the problem. Here's what I can tell you about radical socialism and communism and redistributionism. He promised free buses. Didn't happen. He's promising everything's free. He can't deliver. Rob, appreciate you, man. God bless you. We're counting on you in Michigan. You are going to pull Mike Rogers over the finish line. Norris is in Texas. God bless Texas. We need Greg Abbott back, and we need Ken Paxton to win this race. What's going on, Norris? How are you?
6: Matt, thank you, Sean, for taking my call. You know, I was listening to the information about the hijacking, and thank God it came out like it did. You know, I think that what we see here in the state of Texas, we're hearing constantly, is about Tallarico. We all call him Tallarico. The guy he's the ultimate liberal, and I think he's the third senator for the state of California. I think they're doing everything in their power to get this guy into position to ruin not only the Trump agenda, but to ruin this country. You know, we hear more and more every day about all these, they're socialist and communist. And this guy, he's trying to hide his agenda and what he's always believed. Every time we hear him talking now, he even comes out now and he talks about, you know, higher taxes, open borders. He doesn't believe that Christ was a savior. He believes that we should pay for children having sex change. You know, I think if a child wants to grow into it and become an adult in 18 years, they want to do this. That's their choice. But we have to protect our children, and we have to stop radicals like this guy. I hear every time I turn around, I'm hearing on social media, I'm hearing on Instagram or on Facebook, I'm hearing people attacking Israel. And I thought, you know, where are these people coming from? These are the same people that supposedly support the Muslim jihadists, and these are the people that are celebrating in the streets when something bad happens to the United States. I mean, we have to get our family members and our friends together, and anyone that you know get out and vote early and keep Texas red. We need to do everything in our power to vote Democrat that's running for office.
1: Beware, I've warned everyone in Texas, and I'm deputizing you, Norris. You help Ken Paxton win this race because he will vote the right way. That's right now, I'll take that as a baseline for any candidate. 800-941-SEAN, you want to be a part of the program. Appreciate the call, Norris. Thank you. Born on America's Darkest Day, 9/11/01. 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And that means heroes like U.S. Army Sergeant William Bernard McKenna. Now, he was motivated by the tragedy of 9/11, enlisted. He served two tours of duty in Iraq. He was exposed to, daily to toxic chemicals in those burn pits. And less than a year after returning from his final tour, sadly, he lost his life to T-cell lymphoma. He left behind his devoted wife, their two daughters. And his widow, by the way, continues to fight tirelessly for veterans exposed to burn pits. Now, this being the 25th anniversary of 9/11, we continue to see the lasting impact that that day has had on our heroes and their families. 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There are so many more families like the McKennas that need our help. 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They serve our communities. 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

0: That's going to wrap things up for today. We are loaded up tonight. Hannity, 9 Eastern on the Fox News Channel. The Prime Minister of Israel, Bibi Netanyahu. Ted Cruz, Noah Tishby, Newt Gingrich tonight. Nicole Parker, Charles Payne, Clay Travis. Set your DVR. Hannity tonight at 9. We'll see you then back here tomorrow. 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
1: And this is Our American Stories, the show where America is the star and the American people. Up next, another installment of our Story of Us, the Story of America series with Hillsdale College professor and author of the terrific book Land of Hope, Dr. Bill McClay. The election of 1912 brought the academic and deeply progressive Woodrow Wilson to the White House. Less than 2 years later, the world was at war, and it soon wouldn't just change Europe forever, but us forever. Let's get into this story. Take it away, Bill.

0: When war broke out in Europe in 1914, it was completely unexpected. A violent outbreak across the Atlantic that Americans did not see coming. America had its own growing pains to deal with, and modern-day communications were nothing like today. We were insulated from the trials of Europe thanks to a vast ocean, and happy about it. Indeed, it's why we wanted to be an independent nation to begin with. To the present, there's no real agreement on the causes of the war that forever changed Europe, and in the end, changed the world as well. One of them was the unification of Germany, which created uncertainty and instability, a competitor in the neighborhood. There was a new kid on the block, a formidable one. It would change the way surrounding states planned and thought about their own destinies. Unified Germany would drive new alliances in Europe designed to protect themselves from this new competitor in the region. Some of those alliances were out in the open. Others were negotiated behind closed doors. A skirmish in Southeast Europe would end up being the catalyst that triggered many new treaties and alliances to be enforced and activated. Quickly, European nations were at war with one another. Soon the dividing lines were clear. The Allied powers, Britain, France, and Russia, battled the Central powers, Germany, Austria-Hungary, and the Ottoman Empire. President Wilson, following President Washington's advice regarding foreign entanglements, issued a declaration of neutrality. Here's how the very short declaration began. My fellow countrymen, I suppose that every thoughtful man in America has asked himself during these last troubled weeks what influence the European war may exert upon the United States. And I take the liberty of addressing a few words to you in order to point out that it is entirely within our own choice what its effects upon us will be, and to urge very earnestly upon you the sort of speech and conduct which will best safeguard the nation against distress and disaster. Wilson wasn't finished. The people of the United States are drawn from many nations, and chiefly from the nations now at war. It is natural and inevitable that there should be the utmost variety of sympathy and desire among them with regard to the issues and circumstances of the conflict. Some will wish one nation, others another, to succeed in the momentous struggle. It will be easy to excite passion and difficult to allay it. Those responsible for exciting it will assume a heavy responsibility. Responsibility for no less a thing than that the people of the United States, whose love of their country and loyalty to its government should unite them as Americans all, bound in honor and affection to think first of her and her interests, may be divided in camps of hostile opinion, hot against each other. Such divisions among us would be fatal to our peace of mind and might seriously stand in the way of the proper performance of our duty as the one great nation at peace, the one people holding itself ready to play a part of impartial mediation and speak the counsels of peace and accommodation, not as a partisan, but as a friend. I venture, therefore, my fellow countrymen, to speak a solemn word of warning to you against that deepest, most subtle, most essential breach of neutrality, which may spring out of partisanship, out of passionately taking sides. The United States must be neutral in fact as well as in name during these days that are to try men's souls. It was clear that Wilson, for many good reasons, wanted to steer clear of any involvement with the battling powers in Europe. And it didn't matter in the early stages of the war because few prognosticators or experts could have imagined just how explosively this war would expand. And the horrifying body counts that would soon mount to unimaginable numbers. Take Verdun. The unsuccessful German offensive led to at least a million casualties. And on day one, just day one of the Battle of the Somme, 20,000 British troops were killed and 40,000 more were wounded. It was the worst single day in the very long history of the British Army. When the battle ended 20 weeks later, the British Army had endured 420,000 casualties, the French Army 200,000, and the German an astonishing 500,000 to 600,000. And none of it seemed to change anything. This, too, was good enough reason for America to stay out of this chaos. Few in Europe could explain the war's origins, let alone the goals of the warring parties. Fewer still in America wanted to have anything to do with the unimaginable carnage. But staying neutral in the war proved to be difficult.
1: And you've been listening to Professor Bill McClay tell the story of those early years of the Wilson presidency, and you heard Wilson's statement of purpose, the neutrality that George Washington talked about when he first advised the nation on the avoidance of foreign entanglements. When we come back, more of the Wilson presidency, World War I and beyond, here on Our American Stories. 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
1: 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When we last left off, the Great War had broken out in Europe, and President Woodrow Wilson had publicly vowed to stay out of it. That would prove difficult. Here again is Bill McClay.
0: Staying neutral in the war proved to be difficult, especially given America's desire to continue trading with these warring European powers. and hoping that the long-standing notion of freedom of the seas and sea lanes would hold. This idea of maintaining a permanent neutrality through the war was, to say the least, naive, because the policy would never be acceptable to our British friends, which would, in essence, strip them of their superior naval power. And in doing so, it would favor the new unified Germany. The Germans only made American neutrality more difficult when they set loose their mighty submarine fleet to attack Allied shipping activity. They launched countless torpedo attacks on merchant ships and even ships with neutral flags. And this was not some secret ambition of the Germans. They, in fact, announced it to the world, declaring that any ship that entered what they described as the war zone around Great Britain would do so at their own risk. Well, it was bound to happen given Germany's stated policy, and it did. On May 7th, 1915, German U-boats sank the British liner Lusitania, not far from Ireland's coast. 1,200 lives were lost, including 128 Americans. There was anger and outrage across America, and Wilson did his best to toughen up his language and do so without committing our nation to war. And for a time, his rhetoric and threats worked as Germany suspended attacks on innocent ships dedicated to trade and trade alone. Wilson's dexterity on the policy and rhetoric front would prove to be an asset as the 1916 election approached, and he would need to be at the top of his game for a simple reason. He was running against a reunited Republican Party, a party that was used to holding majorities in the nation's capital. To win re-election, Wilson would also need to do a balancing act between two competing principles: military preparedness and a continued effort to avert war. Doing both simultaneously would take some refined political talent. Wilson went to work. On the preparedness front, Wilson moved Congress to pass a bill to increase the army to 176,000. Still modest, but an increase nonetheless. He also funded the building of 50 new warships in just the next fiscal year alone. Those two efforts would help his campaign on the preparedness front. But even more important was his continued effort to keep the American people out of the war. Indeed, the campaign's slogan, the rallying cry, was this simple but profound message: he kept us out of war. Wilson won against a much weaker Republican candidate, Charles Evans Hughes, who'd been a governor in New York and was a Supreme Court justice. But Wilson did not win by much, in some states by the very slimmest of margins. Take California. Out of nearly 1 million votes cast, Wilson won by a mere 3,800. The win was, to say the least, not a mandate, and it was a harbinger of things to come. But that didn't deter Wilson, who was brimming with self-confidence and inserted himself into the negotiations with the European powers to try and bring the war to an end, with America's moral leadership as his weapon. Wilson's first attempt at peacemaking and moral leadership was not met with enthusiasm by the foreign leaders. He'd sent a message to them asking for terms upon which they'd agree to a settlement. Not exactly the best way to go in any serious negotiation. Wilson was not deterred, and indeed his next effort was bolder. He gave a speech to the U.S. Senate in January of 1917. A speech directed not at America's senators, but to leaders of the European nations. Here are some excerpts from that speech, which sounded more like a lecture from a college professor, which Wilson, of course, had been, than a great statesman. Here is Wilson. We shall have no voice in determining what those terms shall be, but we shall, I feel sure, have a voice in determining whether they shall be made lasting or not by the guarantees of a universal covenant. And our judgment upon what is fundamental and essential as a condition precedent to permanency should be spoken now, not afterwards when it may be too late. No covenant of cooperative peace that does not include the peoples of the New World can suffice to keep the future safe against war. And yet there is only one sort of peace that the peoples of America could join in guarantee. Well, Wilson was just getting going. His confidence spilling into something more and more high and mighty and high-handed, Wilson continues. I have spoken upon these great matters without reserve and with the utmost explicitness because it has seemed to me to be necessary if the world's yearning desire for peace was anywhere to find free voice and utterance. Perhaps I am the only person in high authority amongst all the peoples of the world who is at liberty to speak and hold nothing back. I am proposing that all nations henceforth avoid entangling alliances which would draw them into competition of power. I am proposing government by the consent of the governed, that freedom of the seas, which in international conference after conference, representatives of the United States have urged with the eloquence of those who are the convinced disciples of liberty. These are the American principles, American policies. We could stand for no others. And they are also the principles and policies of forward-looking men and women everywhere, of every modern nation, of every enlightened community. They are the principles of mankind and must prevail. This was a fascinating speech or lecture on many levels. Wilson was inserting himself into the war, not as a participant, but as a judge, a moral judge, standing not just outside the warring nations, but somehow above them. He was playing the role of a high school principal, settling the fight between the school kids. Little did Wilson know that his high-handed address was being countered by actions the Germans had taken weeks before. They'd made the decision to return to their all-out submarine assault on shipping lanes. The seas, Germany made clear, were no longer free. It would take more than a lecture from America to stop them. After five unarmed commercial American ships were sunk in the first week of March alone, Wilson went from lecturer to wartime president, seeking a declaration of war from Congress, which he got on April 6th. In the speech that followed, he delivered his most famous line, which became the World War I battle cry for America, and a slogan. We were making the world safe for democracy. We act without animus, not in enmity towards a people or with a desire to bring any injury or disadvantage upon them, but only in armed competition to an irresponsible government which has thrown aside all considerations of humanity and of right and is running amok.
1: And you've been listening to Professor Bill McClay. And while he's talking about Wilson's predicament and the idea that we could continue to stay neutral, well, it was just a fantasy. It was now time to win this war and to make the world safe for democracy. When we come back, more of the story of Wilson, World War I, and beyond here on Our American Stories. 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
25: What's going on, fellow sports fans? It's Andy West. Let's take a look back on this day in sports history, September 30th. We'll start off today in 1927 to cap off one of the most successful seasons in New York Yankees history. Babe Ruth broke his own single-season home run record by becoming the first hitter ever to reach the 60 home run mark, 6 years after setting the record at 59. Okay, we're going to double up. Today in 1972 and 1992, a pair of baseball greats got their 3,000th career hit. Roberto Clemente became the 11th player in Major League Baseball to reach 3,000 career hits on this day in 1972. That would also be his final hit of his career. And today in 1992, George Brett became the 18th player to reach 3,000 career hits. And today in 1997, the Yankees' Tim Raines, Derek Jeter, and Paul O'Neill are the first to hit three consecutive home runs in the postseason. The Yankees beat the Indians 8-6 in the American League Divisional Series.
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2: 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When we last left off, the United States had declared war on Germany, officially entering the Great War. Let's return to the story here again.

0: Wilson proved to be a very able wartime president. He understood that the American economy would have to be mobilized. A draft would be necessary to mobilize an army. And all of this would need to happen with great speed to have any chance of wounding and thwarting Germany's desires in Europe. A string of new wartime agencies was created, the most important of which was the War Industries Board, led by the Wall Street wizard Bernard Baruch. The organization was given great power, setting production values, overseeing the production and distribution of raw materials. Baruch and his team also understood that America's industrial talents should be unleashed, so he encouraged them to use their mass production genius to increase the speed of production while decreasing waste. Other powers were conferred to the War Industries Board, including settling labor management issues that stemmed from the war's demands. And the War Industries Board worked, and worked remarkably well. Industrial production in America increased by a whopping 20%, proving to progressives that a central command top-down control of American economy might produce real benefits, even in peacetime. With Wilson's war effort, some type of government agency or bureaucracy was in charge of nearly every sector of our economy. An international engineer who would one day become president, Herbert Hoover, was in charge of the massive Food Administration. His goal, come up with a system of production, incentives, and rulemaking that would allow the country to avert food rationing. And that was no small task. The Fuel Administration was propelled into action, and among its many efforts, worked hard to save coal. And with that effort came the creation of daylight saving time. The Railroad Administration would take control of all railroad traffic. Again, no small task. And the National War Labor Board would settle disputes between employees and employers. During this time of increased demand from America's vast industrial sector, 4 million men, all working age and able-bodied, left the workforce to serve in the military, which created a real opportunity and breakthrough on the race front. African Americans, especially from the Deep South, were recruited by the American government to move north and work in cities like Detroit and Chicago. Nearly 500,000 would do so. And long before the ascent of Rosie the Riveter in World War II, women, too, were recruited to work at wartime factories in record numbers and in jobs as diverse as machine shops, railway crews, and lumber yards. The fact is, World War I created a massive new workforce in America. Then there was the issue of morale in America. Wilson created the Committee on Public Information, led by a Denver journalist, George Creel. They would put together what was essentially a propaganda committee to drive support for the war effort, enlisting public figures from all walks of American life. Artists, athletes, performers, celebrities of every kind, all to promote support of the war and the financing of the war through the sale of war bonds. There were patriotic movies, newspaper ads, pamphlets of all kinds, all to get Americans on board and to do their part. The effort had mixed results. While it drove support for the war, it also had the effect of sounding like a moral crusade. And in the effort, villainized and exaggerated the enemy as somehow evil and even subhuman. One campaign slogan by the American Protective League said it all: hate the Hun. There were awful stories put in the public square that depicted German soldiers as absolute savages, men who murdered and slaughtered innocent children. All of this would come at a cost to German Americans. Discrimination, harassment, and worse, and all for the mere fact of having German ancestry. Sauerkraut was soon called Liberty Cabbage by Americans, and performances of the great German composers from Bach to Beethoven were canceled by American symphonies. The propaganda push by Wilson had unintended consequences. But legislative acts promoted by Wilson would essentially outlaw criticism of the war, a very different thing from drumming up support of the war. It took the form of the Espionage Act of 1917, imposing fines and even jail sentences for any person or effort to harm recruitment efforts of the United States military or doing anything to aid or abet the enemy. Worse, the Sedition Act of 1918 prohibited all kinds of speech otherwise protected by the First Amendment. The law prohibited American citizens to speak or write anything it deemed disloyal, profane, or abusive about either the American government or the military. The last two laws were not mere show or deterrence. They were actually enforced, and more than 1,000 Americans were prosecuted and convicted under the two acts, including a man named Eugene Debs, who received a 10-year prison sentence for his advocacy of draft resistance. The fact is that balancing the principle of free speech with the interests of national security, especially during wartime, is a very difficult balancing act. And it has been so since our founding. Recall the Alien and Sedition Act during the administration of John Adams. But history notwithstanding, Wilson had little patience for dissent and was not receptive to contrary opinions. The ability for Wilson to compromise was sacrificed as a result. Moreover, this aspect of his personality and character would do him great harm in some of his most consequential and urgent upcoming decisions. But how did the progressive intellectuals that were such a part of Wilson's academic life view the war? It turns out that they viewed the war favorably because it managed to bring Americans together in common purpose and community that they deemed essential to take on the social evils of the day. Many of those same intellectuals turned to a 1910 essay written by the philosopher William James entitled The Moral Equivalent of War. Here's an excerpt from James's essay. The martial type of character can be bred without war. Strenuous honor and disinterestedness abound everywhere. Priests and medical men are in a fashion educated to it, and we should all feel some degree of its imperative. We should be owned as soldiers are by the army, and our pride would rise accordingly. We could be poor then without humiliation, as army officers now are. The only thing needed henceforward is to inflame the civic temper as past history has inflamed the military temper. But the reality is that social causes are not actual wars, no matter how much one believes or wishes that it was so.
1: 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Thanks, as always, to Bill McClay. He teaches at Hillsdale College. And my goodness, what we learned plunging into war, the propaganda efforts and the good parts of that, and of course the bad, and that is, of course, the persecution of German Americans, even worse than that, the clamping down on free speech. The story of us, this chapter, episode 43, The Great War and Wilson, here on Our American Stories.

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0: And we continue with our American stories, and today we have Steve Rosidiak's story entitled For Better or Worse, originally published in Chicken Soup for the Soul, Married Life, which can be found and bought on Amazon.com. Stephen recounts the night he sat with his wife and opened up about a difficult subject, infertility. Here's the story.
18: I'm sorry, was what I had wanted to say. Too bad I lacked the nerve to say it. Two little words, that's all they were, but if I had the courage to say them, they would only open the door to more words, many more. An inevitable conversation would result if my thoughts were given a voice. And to be honest, talking about it was something I'd been trying to avoid. And so we sat out on our deck in silence, watching the intermittent bursts of lightning in the distant nighttime skies. The muffled rumbles of thunder that followed gave fair warning of the coming storm. The symbolism suggested by its approach wasn't lost on me as I thought about all we'd been through lately, especially the infertility. I wondered if she thought about it as much as me, and if so, what was she thinking? A part of me wanted to know, but fearing what she might say, or worse yet, how she might react. I was curious enough to wonder, but cautious enough not to ask. In truth, my silence sustained my sense of security, but it was merely postponing the inevitable. I knew that sooner or later, she was going to want to talk about it. And when she does, my fragile defenses will most certainly crumble, especially if she becomes emotional. Should that happen, we're going to have another problem, perhaps a bigger one. I am not going to be able to comfort or console her. No reassuring words from me will be forthcoming. The truth is, they can't. And this is a shame, because she deserves better than this. And maybe she deserves better than me. I blame infertility as the sole obstacle that's come between the way we've been living and the idyllic life that we planned. After marriage, we saved money and bought a house. Renovations followed, and so too did a new puppy. When the work was done, and our house had become our home, it was time to begin filling the freshly painted bedrooms with babies. But it didn't turn out that way. We did come close to achieving our goals, but without children, living that 1950s sitcom life that I'd envisioned while growing up watching reruns of shows such as Ozzie and Harriet or Father Knows Best just wasn't happening. In the end, even our puppy wasn't enough to provide me with that sense of family that TV dad Ozzie Nelson must have felt when he came home at the end of the day to Harriet, David, and Ricky. The storm was getting closer. I knew we should talk, but my fears demanded otherwise. They did, however, provoke an unexpected memory. I was at camp, a young scout, standing on the edge of the dock, waiting for the signal to enter the cold, dark, and frightening waters for my swimmer's test. Not being very good at camp aquatics, I knew that I would have to push aside my fears, take a deep breath, and jump in. So many years have passed since then, but once again, I found myself standing on the edge, knowing what I had to do, knowing that it was almost time to jump back into the frightening waters. A brilliant flash crossed the sky and was immediately followed by the sounds of rolling thunder, and then silence. The air became still, the calm before the storm, another fitting metaphor. I closed my eyes, gathered my thoughts, and then, finally, allowed them a voice. Choking back my fears, I took a deep breath and jumped in. I began by saying how frustrated I'd become with everything having to do with infertility. I'd grown weary of living by the dictates of the calendar, thermometers, and early morning temperature taking, of charts and graphs that predetermine the optimum time and date to make a baby, and then our failures to do so. I was sick of doctor visits and waiting rooms. I wanted to be like any other dad, playing catch with his son, or the proud pop walking his daughter down the aisle on her wedding day. I had my fill of friends asking when we were going to start having kids, and family members wondering if a new niece or nephew, cousin, or grandchild would be making an appearance anytime soon. I was tired of wanting children, waiting for it to happen, and knowing it may never. I mentioned medical alternatives. I questioned God's wisdom, and then I went for broke. I asked her to tell me how she really felt about all this, without holding back, without sparing my feelings, without the sugarcoating. And then I was done. I exhaled and I shut up. She didn't say a word. I prayed for a flash of lightning, a clap of thunder, anything to break the silence. I blew it, and I knew it. I never should have said all that I had, and now I waited to suffer the consequences for being a horrible spouse. And then I remembered the one thing that I had wanted to say, but have forgotten to mention. This time, it didn't require taking a deep breath or any courage to say those two little words that I've been carrying around in my heart for far too long. I'm sorry. And then I added something that we both already knew. It's all my fault. And of course, it was. Whereas she was physically ready and able to become a participant in the adventures of parenting, apparently, I wasn't. And therein was my dilemma. If our failures to conceive a child caused her sadness, how could I be the supportive husband, the comforting partner that she might need and certainly ought to have, when after all, I was the cause of her unhappiness? When I was the reason that she has never received a card on Mother's Day. Her expression was disarming, comforting, reassuring. Her smile immediately told me what she was thinking, but I knew she was going to tell me anyway. "Sometimes you can be so stupid," was what she said. "The problem," she added, "isn't yours, and it isn't mine. It's ours. And no matter what happens, it happens to us, for better or worse." I knew she meant it, too. For better or worse. Part of our wedding vows, suddenly, they took on a whole new meaning, providing the comfort that I worried I couldn't give, but now I needed far more to receive. And that was it. I jumped into the frightening waters and survived, rescued by the person I most loved in the world. And nothing else, as it turned out, mattered more than that. The storm that had been slow in arriving suddenly dissipated, becoming little more than a gentle summer night's rain. It was impossible to foresee the future. No way of knowing if we would ever conceive a child. And yet, I felt a comforting reassurance in knowing that no matter what life held in store for us, we would face it together. As partners, as friends, and as man and wife. For better or worse.
0: And great job on that, Faith, and thanks to Stephen Rosediak for his candor and for his honesty. And that's what we do here on this show. We tell you the stories that you want to hear and need to hear. Again, no screaming and yelling on this show, just stories from the heart. And this is a tough one for any man, for any woman. And it can ruin marriages. I've seen it happen. And we all know it. We've known people in our lives who've gone through this. Sex turned into a job, intimacy destroyed, blame well enough to go around everywhere. I jumped into the frightening waters and survived, rescued by the person I most loved in the world. And that's what happens when you open yourself up to someone you love. At least that's what can. Stephen Rosediak's story, and thanks to the folks in Chicken Soup for the Soul, and this came from Chicken Soup for the Soul Married Life, and thanks to them for this partnership. Stephen Rosediak's story, so many married couples suffering from this thing called infertility, here on Our American Stories.
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31: Tennessee death row inmate Krista Pike is still alive following two what were meant to be lethal injections. A federal court filing by her attorneys alleges Wednesday night's execution didn't happen as expected, calling it a stunning development after the U.S. Supreme Court had cleared the way for the state to carry out the death sentence. The filing shows witnesses report both syringes containing the lethal injection drugs had been given, but Pike remained alive and appeared to be snoring.

0: would combine two major Hollywood studios along with Paramount Plus and HBO Max and television networks, including CBS, CNN, Comedy Central, and Food Network.
1: The president says he's spoken with Israeli Prime Minister Benjamin Netanyahu after an incident on board a Dubai passenger jet. The co-pilot of a flight from Dubai to Israel is under arrest after allegedly trying to stab the captain and crash the plane. Trump says Netanyahu told him a passenger, a plumber by trade, had pulled the attacker out of his flight chair and somehow managed to level out the plane, saving everyone aboard. I'm Scott Carr.
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17: 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Jeremy Saucere is the Assistant Vice President for Interpretation and Electronic Games at the

0: Strong Museum of Play in Rochester, New York. And he's also the editor of the American Journal of Play. Today, he gives us the exciting history of an American icon, an American original, the pinball machine.
1: I would say pinball is an American icon. It traces its roots back to a French parlor table game called Bagatelle. Sometimes it would be in a form that looks similar to a pool table. The player would get to hit a ball, often with something that resembled a cue stick that we would use today in pool. Initially, the idea was to avoid pins. There'd be these little wooden pins in a lot of different versions of the game. And eventually that evolved into where you actually had fixed pins and scoring holes. The kind of link that, you know, if you were to say a missing link between Bagatelle and pinball happens in the late 19th century with an English immigrant to America, Montague Redgrave. He patents in 1871 what he called improvements in Bagatelle. And that introduced the spring-loaded ball shooter, what today we would refer to as the plunger. The idea of also adding sound effects or sound to the game by putting bells on the play field. The first pinball machines made this type of game into a coin-operated machine. It took that play field and it essentially monetized it, right? It placed it in a wooden case. It put a piece of glass over the play field to separate the player from the game. As you think of ramps and flippers and all those things, that's starting in the 40s and 50s. The first game that introduces the idea of really, like, let's have flippers to actually control and to bat the balls around is 1947. This game, Humpty Dumpty, had six flippers and they were on each side of the play field. This changes pinball, right? It makes it much more interactive. And that becomes particularly important to the kind of public debates that are going to happen about pinball. The best example of this in the early 1940s is in New York City. Mayor LaGuardia bans pinball, actually does prohibition style raids to kind of root out pinball. They had been associated and in some cases used in gambling, in essentially money laundering. I mean, you have these bands in Los Angeles, you have them in Ohio, and they're all over the country. There's all these associations and all these anxieties around what are children doing with their time. The stories about kids stealing, you know, lunch money or stealing money from their parents to go to play pinball and it being a gateway to organized crime. There's a pinball moral panic. But you start to see that kind of break up in the 1970s. There's an important event that happens with the New York City Council in 1976 with a major pinball player at the time, Roger Sharp. In 76, Sharp and a number of folks who are really in support of overturning that ban go before the New York City Council. And in this sort of dramatic, you know, Babe Ruth calling his shot moment, he plays a pinball game in a way that shows the counselors that pinball is actually a game of skill. He can tell them, hey, this is what I'm going to do, and I'm going to show you this is how you can play pinball and affect what's happening on the play field. It was overturned with a vote of about 30 to 5. It's probably also worth mentioning that in the 1970s, pinball was extremely popular. New York City also saw the fact that, hey, this is going to be a revenue generator, right? Because we can license and register all these machines and make money off of them. But what's also happening is the introduction of video games. Video games were making a tremendous amount of money, particularly in the late 70s and early 80s when there was an arcade craze. And so there was a tremendous amount of effort being made by the burgeoning video game industry to kind of inject respectability into the coin-op industry as a whole. And so they helped to legitimize pinball, but they're also seeing that pinball is in some ways pushed out of the arcade. A lot of what it becomes, I think, has to do with the influence of video games. You see video game themed pinball games going into arcades. There's a Defender pinball machine. There's a Space Invaders pinball machine. What you also see is them trying to incorporate the form and some of the conventions of video games into pinball games. There's a game called Hyperball. It took sort of mini pinballs. You had a trigger and you're just firing balls at these targets on the play field. It was difficult to understand. You were spelling out words. You were also trying to stop these bolts of lightning from coming down and hitting your base. And it just didn't work. You had that level of influence where it was really directly affecting the games. And then the other piece, I think, is that you now have these development teams that are led by designers, but you've got engineers, animators. It's a completely multi-sensory experience. It's really bringing people into these immersive spaces in this really beautiful marriage of technology, of art, of storytelling and play that really comes together and I think kind of immerses you in what today is pinball.
0: And a special thanks to Jeremy Saucier, who's the Assistant Vice President for Interpretation and Electronic Games and Editor of the American Journal of Play at the Strong Museum of Play in Rochester, New York. Again, the story of the pinball here on Our American Story. 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
0: And we continue with our American stories. The rock band Boston has sold over 75 million albums with classic hits like More Than a Feeling, Peace of Mind, Rock and Roll Band, Smokin', and Don't Look Back. Here's Greg Hengler with a story about a Home Depot employee and his favorite rock and roll band.
15: When our favorite songs are played, we all do the same thing. We turn it up and we sing along. But the idea of living a rock and roll fantasy and being the lead singer in your favorite band is only played out on the big screen and on television, right? For everyone who ever dreamed of being a rock star, meet Tommy DiCarlo. He sings every night to tens of thousands of screaming fans, but only months before his gig as the lead singer of the legendary rock band Boston, 42-year-old Tommy wore the orange apron and worked on the floor at Home Depot in Charlotte, North Carolina, where his singing was confined to the shower and karaoke bars. Here's DiCarlo.
16: I remember doing karaoke at a bowling alley. There was maybe 30 or 40 people that most of them were bowling. They weren't even listening to karaoke.
15: So how did Tommy's life go from this?
16: Well, let us know if we can help you, okay?
15: To this. Don't

0: Like most kids who came of age in the late 70s, Tommy DiCarlo was struck by Boston in the summer of 76 when the band released the momentous debut album, which perfectly packaged progressive rock with melodic pop. Back when I was around 12 or 13, a friend of mine bought the debut and lent it to me, and I never gave it back, DiCarlo says. I fell in love with the music, and especially Brad Delp's vocals. Boston never toured as much as its 70s counterparts, so DiCarlo didn't get to see Boston until the mid-90s. My first show, he says, I was able to meet Brad Delp. I wasn't among 30 or 40 people at a meet and greet, but after the show, I hung around by the buses and yelled Brad's name. And we talked for a minute. I'm really thankful I got to meet him. You got to tell him how much he loved Boston, but he was so wrapped up in the moment, he didn't even remember to have Delp sign the CD he was holding in his hand. Here's Tommy describing what life was like before living out his rock and roll fantasy.
1: Pretty average. Worked a 40-hour week job at the Home Depot, and still am. I'm on a leave of absence there right now.
0: DiCarlo's gig began with an unfortunate incident back on March 9th, 2007, when Boston's lead singer Brad Delp took his own life at age 55, leaving a note clipped to his shirt that said, "I am a lonely soul." The band posted on its website, "We've just lost the nicest guy in rock and roll." Here's DiCarlo.
1: A lot of the fans, including myself, felt terrible about that. You know, it was a pretty rough time for a lot of folks. And I decided to go ahead and write a tribute song in memory of Brad. And it was a very short piece, just a couple minutes long. But I didn't really know how to go about sharing that with the other fans, which is what I really wanted to do. So I went ahead and my daughter Talia told me, "Hey Dad, why don't you try MySpace?" So I'm like, "All right, I'll try it." Well, I got a message from another fan. That's the beauty of MySpace and the friends you could make through the MySpace page. A Boston fan had sent me an email saying, "I love your tribute song. Would you consider sending it to the band? I have an old email address." And I'm like, okay, sure, I'll try it. It's funny because back when I was a young teenager, I had a lot of folks, a lot of friends would tell me that I had a very similar voice to the lead singer of Boston. They didn't know his name was Brad Delp back then, and I says, "Yeah, you know, thanks, that was a great compliment." And over the years, I would sing a lot of the Boston music and still get those same compliments. So when that person sent me that email and told me, "Why don't you try sending your stuff over to the Boston camp?" I was like, maybe.
0: Here's that cover of Peace of Mind DiCarlo posted on MySpace.

0: Price cover eventually reached the founder of the band, MIT mastermind and guitar geek, Tom Scholz. Here's Scholz with the story.
1: Actually, through my wife, Kim, I was walking through the kitchen, and she was listening to something on her computer that was up on the internet, and she said, what do you think of this? And I said, well, I've never heard that recording of Brad before. What show is that from? And she said, it's not Brad. And I said, oh, yes, that's Brad. And she said, no, this is not Brad. And I didn't realize till I put it up on some big speakers and listened to the background music that it was, in fact, not Boston. And it was some sort of a karaoke track. And then I realized this wasn't Brad, but it sounded just exactly like him. And I know every nuance of Brad's voice, worked with him for 35 years. So I was shocked. But yes, I did, the moment I heard that, start to think, all right, maybe there is another future for Boston. And we proceeded cautiously but quickly, and invited him to Boston to make an appearance with us on stage at a tribute show last summer for Brad.
0: So what was it like for this fan of Boston to pick up the phone and hear it was Tom Scholz on the other end?
2: I couldn't believe it. I could not believe it. It was, it's almost hard to put into words, really. I just could not believe it. I was shocked and I was excited. It was just an amazing, it was an amazing day, believe me.
0: DiCarlo's wife of 21 years was his number one groupie, and his two teenagers saw their dad as the real American Idol. For Tommy, it was tough to leave his job at Home Depot in Charlotte. He liked his coworkers and rather enjoyed helping people find hardware. And he doesn't rule out going back to it at some point. In terms of lifestyle, not much has changed. DiCarlo says, we live in the same house, and the best part of my day is my kids and wife. And I get a lot of support from the people at the store. For the time being, though, he's just enjoying the ride.
2: You know, just like, the Boston song, just taking my time, just moving along.
3: And what a story. A terrific job on the production editing and storytelling by Greg Hengler. I'll never forget the first time I heard More Than a Feeling. I was in high school. I didn't even drive yet. But boy, I had my tape recorder with me, and I was rolling around the neighborhood holding my radio, blasting it at 10 all the time. No record played more in my high school than the Boston record. And what a story about, my goodness, living way beyond anything you could dream of. Tommy DiCarlo just recording a tribute to the man he adored, Brad Depp, who took his life, sadly, in 2007. And Tom Scholz, the band leader, going, well, there goes Boston. And then his wife pops open this MySpace recording before Facebook, folks. There was MySpace. And there it was. And, well, we had a lead singer for Boston once again. The story of Tommy DiCarlo from Home Depot to the lead singer of Boston here on Our American Stories. 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
9: This is Lee Habib, and this is Our American Stories. Most people remember Winston Churchill for his steady leadership during World War II. That steady leadership came from years of experience in and around war. Here to tell the story of how Churchill interacted with conflict is Dr. Larry P. Arn, president of Hillsdale College. Let's get into the story.
10: He didn't like war. He was really good at it. You know, he fought. First time he fought was in Afghanistan. He walks up and down upright behind the rocks. It's fought up in the rocks by the hills. And so he'd walk up and down so they could shoot at him. So they would write about him, writing back the reports and the dispatches, they call it, about the battles. And so they got used to that, so they didn't mention his name anymore. So he bought a horse and rode that up and down. And then the next place he fights is in the Sudan, and he's in a cavalry charge. Last big one. And people talk about him, about what he was like on a battlefield. Then the biggest thing, the best thing, was he went to South Africa. And they'd made a rule that you couldn't write articles for the press if you were a serving officer. And they made that rule for him because he was the most famous commentator on all of the wars he was in and became a public figure, including talking bad about the generals. And he was a second lieutenant. And so what he would do then is he would resign his commission and serve and write articles for a while, and then he'd join back up and serve some more. And at the moment, he gets on this armored train, and he knows it's a bad idea. He'd been on the dang thing before, but if you think about it for a minute, an armored train is a stupid idea. Because they're very heavily armored and stuff, but you know exactly where they're going. And they got to have the tracks. And so he said, well, I don't know. And this guy, Haldane, says, please, come with me. I want you to come. So he gets on the dang train, and it's attacked, and it's derailed. And he's the journalist, right? And they're all cowering, and there's hills on both sides and rocks and people behind it, and there's small arms fire and artillery fire. There were 13 killed. And everybody's in a panic. And so he gets out, and he walks the circle out in the open around the locomotive, you know, and investigated. Bullets coming down, you know, and he doesn't notice them. God did not make such a force as I merely to stop a bullet. Churchill was confident. And so he comes and opens the door. And he says, wait, we can get this thing going. They work for an hour. He's the one that works out in the open. And they get the train going, right? And then you know what he says when it's over? He says, Haldane, He's eventually captured, by the way. He could have got away, but he didn't want to leave the other guys behind. And of course, he escapes, by the way, and becomes a national hero and gets elected to Parliament. But on the scene, he says to Captain Haldane, "Thank you for letting me do that." Isn't that weird? He said, "The whole Derbyshire Light Infantry has seen that, and now I'm going to be elected to Parliament." He was a fighter. His spirit rose in the face of war. But he hated it, too. Then he's a politician. And then a big war comes, the First World War. And, you know, people mistrusted Winston Churchill. And one of the reasons is they trusted him to tell the truth, and he was very ambitious and very quick. And that meant that they were always afraid that no matter what he got his mitts on, he was going to take it over. And that's because he did. He just couldn't be stopped. But at the beginning of both world wars, one of them, Herbert Asquith, is the prime minister, and the other, Neville Chamberlain, is the prime minister. Within 3 months of the war broken out, they made him the chairman of the committee to coordinate the whole war. Because he had energy and he knew what to do. John Colville, one of the best witnesses for Churchill, was a Chamberlain guy in the prime minister's office when Churchill took Chamberlain's place in May of 1940. And he kept a diary. It was illegal. This is a violation of the Official Secrets Act. But he kept keeping his diary. And it's good that he did, because here's what he thought. They're Chamberlain people. He's steady. Churchill's a wild man. This is going to be terrible. And then 2 weeks later, he's writing, "Oh, this is how you fight a war." Churchill was good at it. He loved it, and he hated it. When the wars broke out, every time a big one broke out, he had foreseen it, and he'd spent at least a decade trying to stop it and failed. Where'd that come from? In 1898, Churchill is on a battlefield in the Sudan, and he sees a charge. And I think this is the earliest instance I can see of it. Omdurman's down on the Nile. And really one of the first, for sure, Islamic republics had taken the city of Khartoum, which is 1,000 miles down the Nile from Alexandria, where the mouth is up in the Mediterranean. And this Mahdi of Allah was his title. He took the city, and he publicly beheaded a man named General Gordon, a figure of the empire and a heroic man. And they sent evidence of it to London. And they said, "We got to go get him." They couldn't go by boat. The Nile is impassable for much of its length. So they sent a camel corps, and it got chopped to pieces. And so then they employed an engineering kind of general named Kitchener, with whom Churchill had many dealings, much of them unhappy. And Kitchener figured out how to do it. They put a whole bunch of stuff on boats, and they floated them down to the place where the Nile was impassable. And then they took the stuff off, and what it was a railway. And they built a railway. Then they put all the boats and all the troops and all the equipment on the locomotives, on the trains, and they took them down to the place, and then they put it all back on the boats, and now they've got a major army with gunboats outside Khartoum. And 35,000 dervishes charge. The one that got the farthest got within 100 yards, 150 yards, a football field and a half. They could hardly see the British lines. And the British didn't lose 30 people. And they killed 20% of the dervishes. He says, the white flags, that's the frontline troops carrying big white flags of the dervishes, come over the hill. They have no sense of the impending tragedy. They were most inferior in artillery, and so they opened with that. He describes the bullets shearing through muscle and bone, and the sand and the sweat and the blood and the screaming. The infantry back at the British lines fired steadily and stolidly. Although they were interested in the work, it became tedious. After each looked down the sights, there were fewer targets than the one before. Then they say that soon the barrels began to melt, and they had to bring water jackets and keep changing them, and they had to bring more. There's a factory for killing. And he never calls the British brave. He calls the dervishes. And you know, Churchill didn't like these dervishes. But at the time of the battle, only they are brave. And then he reflects to himself, he says, used to be bravery was the chief asset in war. Is it machinery now? That's a heck of a reflection for somebody 26 years old.
9: A heck of a reflection indeed. With those lines by Dr. Arne, Churchill was a fighter. His spirit rose in the face of war, but he hated it too. And this is the essence of Churchill rising at the time when England needed him to rise. When we come back, more of Churchill in battle, Churchill in conflict, and I mean real life war and battle, here on Our American Stories. 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
9: And we return to Our American Stories and our story on Winston Churchill and war. When we last left off, Dr. Larry P. Arne, president of Hillsdale College, was telling us that although Winston Churchill hated war, he was very good at it and had a profound understanding of it, even as a young man. Churchill was also a great writer. Here's Dr. Arne on one of the observations Churchill made about war. Let's return to the story.
10: What he wrote was, if you're forever at war, then that disturbs the liberal society. The liberal society is where we get to be important. Just ordinary people. But if everything is conscripted, as it must be, he says, the way war is going, then there will be no room for any of us to be free. And that means that's got to be stopped. You got to find a way to win. And win fast and not fight if you can help it. He was always, did you know, in 1954, Winston Churchill refused Dwight Eisenhower to go to Vietnam with him. So what I'm describing here is an entire life of a man who's a fighter and is good at it and loves it and tries to stop it on the argument that we must spare ourselves so we can live like free people. And when he sees Hitler coming, do you see why he understood him? He urgently sets about the job, getting the country to rearm because we're in a position to stop him without a fight. And we've got to do that. And remember this, we can only see Churchill after he became the greatest man in the world and did the greatest things he did. But of course, most of his life is not like that. Most of his life is him being the most reluctant guy to call on his people to sacrifice their way of life. But then 1940 comes. And in some kind of poetic and ironic cosmic justice, he's the one picked to fight the war. But now, the Germans have beaten the French, and the Germans are in alliance with the Russians, and we are distant. And so then, of course, as the France is collapsing, and he's flying back and forth begging the French to stay in the war, and you know, he's picked prime minister because that's a piece of hard medicine, and at last they're ready to take it. And so he goes over there and he begs them and they quit anyway, having a treaty not to do it. And so he destroys their fleet in the port of Oran in North Africa. And he won't send them any more airplanes. And then France falls anyway. And so then Lord Halifax, is the foreign minister and he's the chief of the appeasers along with Chamberlain. And he brings a proposal conveyed through Mussolini, Hitler's henchman, not yet in the war, and says, we want to talk peace, we'll be really generous. And I want you to see, this is a dramatic demonstration of what life demands of us. And we'll never know until heaven whether we were right or not. I'll explain why. Because this guy, who's the one who's trying to stop this war from happening, he's the only one who doesn't want to open a peace conference. And the reason is it'll be in the papers and then the whole war effort of Britain, pitiful thing that it is, will collapse. And he's the prime minister, but they don't vote in the cabinet. They have a discussion, and the prime minister has the authority to summarize what they've decided. And if you don't like it, you quit. And so, if he says, we're going to fight on, and Halifax says, I quit, the government falls. He doesn't have the power. And so he had to do something more questionable than vote. He had to talk them into it. It's amazing that he did. He talks for an hour. He didn't have time to write the speech out, which is very uncommon. Two people took notes, and we have the notes. He described the war situation in blank terms. We're going to be up against overwhelming odds. There's going to be a naval battle. Remember, we still have a navy. But that will go the way of an air battle, and they have more airplanes. But they have to fight over here on our side. We don't know how that's going to go, but there's good hope. And then, you know, if they land, the towns they're going to take first have names, like names in New England. And the Americans will come and help us. That's the hope. Remember, we're the hope. At this point, he's familiar with the workings of the Great World War like no one else. He's as familiar with that as I am familiar with the operations of this college. And that's infinitely larger, right? But he can just think about it and see it. And he can see, gonna need us. I'm gonna have to talk them into coming, but meanwhile, I gotta hold on, right? And he closes the speech with this. And I'm asking you to remember the last person to say this. He says, I've been thinking in these last few days whether it is part of my duty to open negotiations with that man. And I believe that if I were for a moment to consider parley or surrender, every one of you would rise up and tear me down from my place. If this island story is to end at last, let it end when each of us lies choking in his own blood. He talked them into that. They leaped up and patted him on the back. And for the rest of his life, friend and enemy, still had the same friends and enemies, they treated him like the greatest man in the world. And my point is, you can't be sure that was the right thing. Because you know what Britain lost? That's what cost Britain its greatness. That's a factual point. And Churchill himself had made the case a million times. We can't do that. And it's not like he just said, I'm the prime minister, you got to do it. He had to summon from himself a speech that there's no living person. He's responsible for that. And then, of course, he watched it collapse and become a little country. They were having to borrow money from us to get food after the Second World War, the greatest nation on earth for 200 years. He hated that. But you know what the choice was? Because when it gets to the end, and you can only make decisions like this when there's no alternative. This is what Churchill teaches about war. There are two final points. The first one is, if you get to the place where you're going to surrender your power to resist to the worst man in history, better to die. There are Frenchmen who have ancestors who signed orders to round up Jews because otherwise their families would be shot. Better to die. That's the first lesson. You don't make extreme judgments except in extreme circumstances. And then pray for the strength to make them. But the second was, you know what this proved to Churchill? It's the greatest thing of all. It's what he lived his life to prove. His whole life he conceived it. He thought, these things are getting so big, war and production and nations and science, that people don't matter anymore. And sure enough, the doctrine of Hitler and the doctrine of Stalin is precisely that people don't matter anymore. Throw up your hands. You have to be on the side of history, or else everything is vain. But he's talking about choice. What do chance and choice have to do with each other? Are they opposites or the same? He says, you know, your own life is dominated by accidents. That means, you see, that the stuff we do is significant. And he says, along these pathways, that's where you can see, quote, the profound significance of human choice and the sublime responsibility of men. And Churchill was searching for that all his life. And that means on the 28th of May, when he walked in that room, he was the only one who could have done that. He thought God put him there.
9: And you've been listening to Dr. Larry Arnn, president of Hillsdale College, tell one heck of a story about perhaps the most important man of the 20th century. If you're forever at war, there is no room for anyone to be free. And it took a warrior to understand the consequences of war. And as Dr. Arnn said, the sublime responsibility of choosing. And by the way, Dr. Arnn may be the only one who could have done what he just did. Sir Martin Gilbert has passed. The story behind the story of Churchill the Warrior, here on Our American Stories.
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0: Look up, look down, look around. Look up, look down, look around. In the trees and on the ground, 'cause the ALB must be found.
1: Some signs of the ALB are dime-sized holes on tree trunks, a sawdust-like material called frass, and the beetle itself, with a long black body and white spots.
0: Look up, look down, look around. Look up, look down, look around. In the trees and on the ground, 'cause the ALB must be found.
1: Learn all the signs and how to report them at AsianLonghornedBeetle.com. 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
26: And he would tell me that he was going to adopt me out of foster care so that I could live with him and we could be together and not have to hide.
8: They say it happened over 18 years at least four different schools at the hands of the same two men, Ronnie and Donnie Stoner. Those men, trusted educators, football coaches, and twins, are now facing more than 50 charges related to alleged child sex abuse. So why did it take so long? This is a story about a group of women who say they survived the abuse, who took matters into their own hands and are still fighting for the girls they used to be.
0: 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No one ever came forward.
8: They're telling their story in a new season of Dig, coming soon from the Kentucky Center for Investigative Reporting.
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4: Tennessee death row inmate Krista Pike is still alive and recovering at a hospital following 2 lethal injections. A federal court filing by her attorneys alleged that Wednesday night's execution didn't happen as expected, describing the situation as a stunning development after the U.S. Supreme Court had cleared the way for the state to carry out the death sentence. Pike's lawyers further claimed that she'd not lost consciousness, still had a detectable heartbeat, and that the curtains to the execution chamber had been lowered twice during the procedure. The Federal Reserve's independent watchdog says its review found no apparent violation of federal law involving the Fed's multi-billion-dollar renovation project. The project had drawn criticism from President Trump and scrutiny from federal prosecutors. The watchdog did find the Fed's board had not effectively executed a contract and its cost management provisions. The investigation's end follows a more than year-long review into the construction site on the Central Bank's Washington, D.C. campus. If you're looking to pre-order Apple's first foldable iPhone, beware of scams. Matt Mattinson has the details.
5: Malwarebytes reports that a fake pre-order page for the iPhone Duo was discovered. The site resembles an Apple page and shows off a tab that offers a $500 voucher. However, the deceptive page reportedly uses a tool that can break into vulnerable iPhones, which could then steal sensitive data. Pre-orders for the iPhone Duo model don't start until October 16th and is set to drop a week later. I'm Matt Mattinson.
4: The White House plans to block CNN from carrying out its previously scheduled television poll coverage of President Trump on Thursday. According to The Hill, administration officials will not allow CNN to serve as the poll outlet, despite a federal judge's ruling last week that lifted a ban against the network. That means no poll camera will accompany the president during his trip to Texas and Oklahoma. 2 weeks ago, Trump barred reporters from CNN, MSNBC, and Politico from working at the White House, accusing the outlets of publishing fake news that he claimed threatened national security. I'm Tammy Trujillo.
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8: 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How could there have been no marks on her?
9: All theories are out there, you know, everything from murder to UFOs to Bigfoot.
7: This season on Blood Trails, we're following the trail of 7 cases that start in the field and end in the shadows, where missing persons reports, half-buried evidence, and whispered suspicions blur the line between hunting story and homicide.
10: I just instantly started freaking out, yelling to the world, "What's going on?" I yelled, "Help." I mean, I'm out in the middle of nowhere. I had no idea what was going on.
7: From the frozen woods of Maine to the mountains of Montana, from an archery opener gone wrong in Wisconsin to a father's last walk through the Minnesota deer woods, each story begins with a hunter stepping into the wild, but not all of them come back.
11: You know, you just got an empty feeling. What do you say? He's not here with us. You know, it was tough.
7: I'm Jordan Sillars. Join me as we track the truth through tangled cover and cold case files, where every trail tells a story, and every story leaves its own trail of blood. Blood Trails.
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12: The co-pilot of a flight from Dubai to Israel's in custody after allegedly trying to stab the captain and crash the plane. Israeli Prime Minister Benjamin Netanyahu said a member of the plane's crew and a passenger were able to break into the cockpit as the plane began to dive. A standby crew on board then was able to safely make an emergency landing in Saudi Arabia before continuing on to Tel Aviv. Tennessee death row inmate Krista Pike is still alive and now at a hospital following 2 lethal injections. Mark Mayfield has the latest.
13: A federal court filing by her attorneys says that Wednesday night's execution did not happen as expected, describing the situation as a stunning development after the U.S. Supreme Court had cleared the way for the state to carry out the death sentence. According to the filing, witnesses reported that both syringes containing the lethal injection drugs had been given, yet Pike remained alive and appeared to be snoring. Her lawyers further claimed that she had not lost consciousness, still had a detectable heartbeat, and that the curtains to the execution chamber had been lowered twice during the procedure. I'm Mark Mayfield.
12: President Trump is confirming the last American forces are exiting Iraq. Speaking from the White House, Trump called the Iraqi campaign a quagmire for America and said there had been some very bad decision-making before he took office. U.S. forces initially withdrew in 2011 after toppling Saddam Hussein in 2003. The U.S. returned and has had troops in northern Iraq since 2014, battling ISIS as part of Operation Inherent Resolve. Trump praised the new Iraqi prime minister and praised the Americans who were killed or wounded in Iraq. Former NFL quarterback Tim Tebow is putting his relationship with Christian organization Life Surge on hold amid allegations of high-pressure sales tactics. An investigation alleges the group pressured attendees to buy financial education programs costing up to $50,000. Tebow says he was caught off guard and is looking into the allegations. Life Surge denies any wrongdoing. I'm Tammy Trujillo.
14: Scenic drives down the Blue Ridge Parkway. And strolls along charming streets. Sounds like an Asheville getaway. Exploreasheville.com.

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8: Tennessee Governor Bill Lee is ordering an investigation after the failed execution of death row inmate Krista Pike. She's alive and being treated at a hospital following two lethal injections. A federal court filing by her attorneys alleged the curtains to the execution chamber had been lowered twice during Wednesday's procedure. The now 50-year-old Pike was set to be the first woman Tennessee had executed in more than 200 years for a murder she committed at the age of 18. Two people are dead after a medical helicopter with five on board crashed in the waters off California's Catalina Island tonight. Mark Mayfield reports.
9: It happened just after takeoff, which was a little before 8 p.m. The Reach Air Medical Services helicopter was near a helipad at Pebbly Beach near Avalon. KTLA says two people were killed and two people were taken to a hospital. The Los Angeles County Fire Department says one person is missing. The helicopter is now under 240 feet of water, so crews won't try to recover the aircraft until the sun is up. I'm Mark Mayfield.
8: A man in Texas has been arrested for allegedly plotting to attack the state capitol building in Austin. The Texas Department of Public Safety says 40-year-old Benny Caldera Jr. was arrested by a SWAT team early Wednesday morning at his home northeast of San Antonio. DPS said it received credible information that Caldera would be attacking the capitol on Thursday and charged him with making a felony terroristic threat against a public servant. He was later released on bond. DPS says state lawmakers were notified of the arrest and says there'll be an increased law enforcement presence at the Capitol. A fifth measles-related death is being reported in Pennsylvania. State health officials say an unvaccinated resident of Lancaster County who recently tested positive for measles has died. It's the third measles-associated death in that county. Nike's releasing its new Caitlin Clark signature shoe. The Caitlin ones are available starting today on Nike.com and at select retailers. They'll come in Caitlin blue and warning code yellow. The new collection also includes jackets, hoodies, and t-shirts, as well as Caitlin Clark Indiana Fever jerseys. I'm Tammy Trujillo.
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12: 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A black man from the projects comes forward with information about the case.
14: He says the police are his friends.
12: But out of nowhere, he goes from star witness to prime suspect.
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12: 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Lee Harris is sentenced to 90 years.
15: I get 90 years for killing somebody I have never seen.
12: Behind bars, Lee finds an unlikely ally in his cellie, Robert. The pair are like chalk and cheese. There's no way their paths would ever cross on the outside. But as a fellow inmate, Robert sees through the lies and vows to do the unthinkable. Clear Lee's name.
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9: What's going on, fellow sports fans? It's Andy West. Let's look back on this day in sports history, October 1st. We'll start off today way back in 1903, the first World Series game ever played. The Pittsburgh Pirates beat the Boston Americans 7-3 at Huntington Avenue Baseball Grounds. The Boston Americans would win the best of 9 series. They'd become the Red Sox in 1908. Jumping ahead today in 1975, it was the Thrilla in Manila, where Muhammad Ali stops Joe Frazier in 14 rounds in the Philippines to retain his WBC-WBA heavyweight title. This was the third and final time the two fighters would meet. And today in 2004, Ichiro Suzuki collects his 258th hit of the season, breaking George Sisler's 84-year-old record for hits in a single season. Ichiro played a combined total of 28 seasons of professional baseball in Japan and the United States.
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11: President Trump confirms the last American forces are leaving Iraq. Speaking from the White House, Trump called the Iraqi campaign a quagmire for America and said there's been some very bad decision-making before he took office. Trump praised the new Iraqi prime minister whom Trump campaigned for and praised the Americans who were killed or wounded in Iraq. U.S. forces initially withdrew in 2011 after toppling Saddam Hussein in 2003. The U.S. returned and has had troops in northern Iraq since 2014, battling ISIS as part of Operation Inherent Resolve. President Trump says he spoke to Israeli Prime Minister Benjamin Netanyahu following the incident on board a Dubai passenger jet headed for Israel on Wednesday.
12: And it seems as though the co-pilot was perhaps a terrorist or perhaps a whack job. And he stabbed the pilot.
11: The co-pilot is under arrest after allegedly trying to stab the captain and crash the plane. Speaking to reporters in the Oval Office, Trump said Netanyahu told him a passenger, who was a plumber by trade, pulled the attacker out of his flight chair and somehow managed to level out the plane, saving the passenger. Texas Attorney General Ken Paxton says the Republican midterm convention in Dallas hurt him politically in his race for Senate. Chris Caraggio explains.
13: He said everybody's numbers dropped in an audio clip shared by the New York Times. But a senior advisor for Paxton told The Hill that the clip was shared out of context and instead pointed to polling that shows Paxton ahead of his opponent, Democrat James Tallarico. Decision Desk HQ's latest polling averages shows Paxton behind Tallarico by 2 percentage points. I'm Chris Caraggio.
11: And Tennessee Governor Bill Lee is ordering an investigation after the failed execution of death row inmate Krista Pike. She's alive and being treated at a hospital following 2 lethal injections. A federal court filing by her attorneys alleged that the curtains to the execution chamber had been lowered twice during Wednesday's procedure. The now 50-year-old Pike was set to be the first woman Tennessee has executed in more than 200 years. I'm Mark Mayfield.
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9: Today, October 1st, 2026, I'm Aisha Hasni. President Trump hits the road in these final few weeks before the midterm elections. Is it going to be enough to steal a GOP win?
10: His goal pretty much everywhere is to make sure the 2024 coalition and Republican voting base doesn't sit out and isn't tempted by Democrats in a lot of these races.
11: I'm Jessica Rosenthal. School choice has become a hot-button issue across many states ahead of midterms in critical races for governor. As one activist publicly realizes, she should not have kept her daughter in a low-performing school after all.
12: I find the priorities here to be perfectly mystifying. You have a child who has to go to her parent and say, "Could you please let me go to a school where I can be actually educated?"
13: And I'm David Marcus. I've got the final word on the Fox News Rundown.
9: The midterm elections are just a few weeks away, and President Trump is embarking on a campaign blitz across the country. The travel schedule takes the president to key Senate battlegrounds, but also a surprising number of deep red states like Oklahoma, Alabama, and Texas. Vice President J.D. Vance kicking the travel blitz off yesterday, visiting a $3.2 billion shipyard project in South Texas.
14: And I just want to say, as you guys break ground on this facility, as you build it up to great heights, and of course, as you start seeing ships roll off the lines, know that the President of the United States, the Vice President of the United States, we're proud of you, we're thankful for the work that you're doing, we're rooting for you, and you will be our champion here in Brownsville, Texas, and we will be your champion in Washington, D.C.
9: The trip comes at a time when Texas GOP Senate nominee Ken Paxton is reportedly questioning if the president's polling is dragging candidates like him down. So as the president pops up around the country, what is the strategy?
10: Well, it's definitely a leave no stone unturned campaign.
9: Matt Whitlock is a senior vice president with CRC Advisors and host of the 10 Minute Drill podcast. He's also a former senior advisor with the National Republican Senatorial Committee.
10: And one theme that you might remember from the midterm convention just a few weeks ago was, pretend I'm on the ballot. Pretend that I am here, because one thing he and Speaker Johnson have both been pretty open about is the fact that when President Trump himself isn't on the ballot, getting

0: his unique coalition of voters, particularly those lower propensity Republican voters, to engage and turn out is sometimes an uphill battle. And so he's taking it upon himself, putting things on his back in these red states to try and make sure that we've got the energy and enthusiasm we need in some of these places where, again, in the past we've seen, if it's not him that they're voting for, there are some people who are just less engaged. And so I think that was a big theme of that convention. It was a big purpose of that convention, to try and activate a part of the Republican base that up to this point had not seemed as engaged as we'd like them to be. And so in my mind, it's valuable. Let's get all our players on the field, turn out as many people as possible.
1: Well, let's talk about that midterm convention, because there is some news out this week about Ken Paxton. New York Times report that there's leaked audio where he is sort of not happy with the midterm convention. And I think he says something like, you know, everybody's numbers dropped after that event, according to this audio. What do you make of that?
0: So what I expect will happen is we'll probably get a little bit more pushback and context from the Paxton team, because I listened to it myself. And when you have the bit of context that the New York Times did include, the fact that this is coming from somebody who is against Paxton, opposed to Paxton, and we're not getting really a full picture of the conversation there, I have a lot of questions, just because I spent time with Paxton at the convention. It seemed like he was getting a lot out of it, because he was meeting with donors. He was getting an opportunity to do a lot of local media that was positive. That's been hard to come by in this very difficult primary season. And I think of all the people in that entire convention, he would make a pretty good argument that he got as much out of it as anybody, in a positive sense. And I think the president was very positive about him, but also his relationship with John Thune and Senate Leadership Fund. They fundraised together in Dallas. John Thune held a great donor cattle call for him that I know Paxton was grateful for, because Thune aligned groups with the Senate Leadership Fund are now the top spenders in Texas. And so I would just have so many questions about the larger context of that recording, because it doesn't really jibe with what I've heard from Paxton's team, with how they felt the convention went, how they felt it contributed, but also the president's role there. Paxton knows that the president has played a pretty active role, both in getting him through the primary, but also up to this point, and it seems like he's been very grateful for it. And so I just think there's a lot more to it than we've heard so far.
1: I mean, you could argue that he's come this far because of the president. I mean, he got that endorsement over John Cornyn. You know, the president didn't have to do that. And that really, like, sealed his fate, because that was a pretty competitive primary. And then, you know, you're right. Like, the midterm convention was in his home state. He had got so much attention, so much media and press out of that. So let me put it this way to you. If Ken Paxton does not win the Senate seat in November, whose fault is it?
0: I mean, I think that, you know, I'm not ready to engage in that hypothetical, because I'm fairly confident that Paxton is going to win this. We've seen numbers that show that, you know, Tallarico's numbers over the last month were very soft. And so all the money going into that state right now is helping define Tallarico in ways that are really, really helpful. I think that, you know, the president made his choice with Ken Paxton, knowing all the different factors into this. The fact that John Cornyn is a prolific fundraiser himself, and it would have taken that issue off. But he also endorsed him knowing that Ken Paxton's experience as attorney general was incredibly effective to President Trump's own priorities. And so I think at this point, I don't think there's a lot of regret about, you know, getting on board together and pushing through this. But there also was a time, you might remember, at the beginning of the process where I believe it had gone down to just two in the primary. And President Trump posted on Truth Social, he's preparing for an endorsement, and whoever he doesn't endorse, he expects to drop out. The rumor was very heavily at the time he was planning on endorsing Senator Cornyn. And when he didn't endorse him at that time, every day it got less and less likely that it would be Cornyn. And so I think, you know, the die has been cast. It is Paxton. And I think Republicans have a lot of reason right now to feel like, with the tools they have right now, it is a winnable race. But it still has to go pretty much perfect between now and Election Day.
1: Okay, let's get back to the travel here. Because, you know, it's not just about getting out the base and getting people to come out, the numbers, you know, obviously the Trump camp always talks about this. It's all about getting the turnout out. But it's also about the message, right? And what the president says, because it is a little bit of a referendum. At least Democrats are trying to make it that way on the president. Midterms usually are. So I understand, you know, why he's going to certain states where the Senate races are very competitive. Oklahoma, I'm having a hard time understanding. because it is such a Republican stronghold. Maybe you can help me understand that, and also what the president needs to say to these people, because when he goes to Nebraska, there are farmers out there not happy with his beef policy.
0: No, I think that's a very good question. I think he has made the argument that where he's specifically going in Oklahoma also covers portions of Texas media markets, and so he's able to kind of do a two-for-one there. But I also think that this creates the kind of content and media coverage and momentum-building message that I think is helpful to Republicans everywhere. And so I think his hope is kicking it off in a place where there will be a lot of strong rah-rah cheering will be incredibly helpful as he then goes to places that are a little bit more complicated, like Iowa, where we know there's a lot of conversation about both the Senate race and the gubernatorial race. There's more spending now going in there. Just announced, I believe, another $10 million behind Ashley Hinson, because they do have very real questions. I think, you know, their questions are about things like diesel, things about, you know, tariffs and their impact on agriculture, things like that. And the president needs to make sure that Republicans come home there and that they don't get tempted by Democrats saying the president will make the case. These are radical far-left Democrats who don't have your interests at heart in a way that only he can, that will be helpful for that certain group of people that in 2020 was incredibly important to Joni Ernst, to make sure that Republicans come home, that there's not any, you know, people sitting out or people in the middle that are tempted by a Democrat that might actually be a little bit more progressive than they're putting their money behind right now in messaging. And so I do think the president will have a different message wherever he goes, but his goal pretty much everywhere is to make sure the 2024 coalition and Republican voting base doesn't sit out and isn't tempted by Democrats in a lot of these races.
1: Okay, I've got a little bit of time left, Matt. I gotta ask, I just really want to pick your brain about this. There are some reports that Senator Eric Schmidt, was being touted as J.D. Vance's potential running mate in 2028. We are so far away from this, but, you know, we can't help it. Can't help ourselves. But then he had this not-so-great moment during a Senate hearing this week when he's trying to go after Jack Smith, and kind of backfires on him because he gets his, basketball game wrong. Does that hurt him? And just what do you just even think about, you know, people talking about a potential running mate for J.D. Vance at this point?
0: I think that the conversation about a potential running mate does feel premature. I think we've got a long way to go. And I also think it's not necessarily helpful to the vice president himself to talk about it like it's a done deal, because we've seen what these coronations can do to people. We saw what it did to Kamala Harris. And so a primary is helpful for everybody. And I think I have a lot of sympathy for Senator Schmidt and everything that happened. As a longtime Senate staffer, we've seen things like that kind of blow up in your face a little bit. And I think his argument after was, I had a line of questioning, I wanted to suss something out, I got the answers that I needed. And then he tried to kind of make a joke of it later on and be a little bit self-deprecating and saying, you know, who knew Jack Smith was a Caitlin Clark fan? In that kind of situation, I think that's the best you can do, is say, you know, basically, mea culpa, you know, I got something wrong there. And I think, you know, that was, unfortunately, I feel bad for the staff there that it was such a high profile little misstep. Yeah. I don't think that it will necessarily be remembered 6 months from now. I probably won't factor in, because Schmidt is a very good senator. He's very popular with Republicans, with the base, with the president. He's also a brilliant former attorney general who brings a lot of value to that Senate Judiciary Committee. Murders Row of Ted Cruz, Mike Lee, Josh Hawley, these guys who are constitutional scholars. And I don't think it'll necessarily impact him in the long term.
1: Well, as a former Senate staffer, you know that that Senate staffer will never make that mistake again.
0: Yeah.
1: Probably not 100%. Having a great week this week. Hey, Matt, thank you so much for joining us. So great
0: to
1: see you.
0: Safe travels.
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0: look at what's happening from the Fox News Rundown.
1: Good morning. It's Thursday, October 1st, first day of October 2026. I'm Ted Lindner, and this is the Fox News Rundown. Israel's prime minister has been heaping praise on one of the passengers on board the Fly Dubai flight that nearly crashed into the ground. Fox's Jill Nato's got the details for us.
2: A pilot on board an Israel-bound plane has been arrested after he stabbed another pilot and then sent the plane into a nosedive. Passengers managed to get into the cockpit and wrestled the attacker. One of those passengers, Yanav Hayoun, said he grabbed the controls and managed to pull the plane up. Israeli Prime Minister Netanyahu met Hayoun soon after the flight was over and told Fox's Hannity,
3: "Without his courage, we'd have faced a disaster of unbelievable proportions."
2: Hayoun told the Free Press he learned something about flight controls from the Canadian disaster documentary series Mayday. Jill Nato, Fox News.
1: No word yet on the alleged attacker's motive. The investigation continues. Bibi Netanyahu said he's getting interrogated by Saudi officials. Disney's Magic Kingdom marking a milestone. Fox's Michelle Polino has more.
4: Walt Disney World marks 55 years today when the Magic Kingdom opened its gates October 1st, 1971. The resort debuted with one theme park and two hotels, the Contemporary and the Polynesian. 5 years after Walt Disney's death, today it's a sprawling Florida destination with four theme parks. To celebrate, Disney is rolling out a 55th anniversary collection. 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October 12th. Michelle Polino, Fox News.
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5: Indiana Fever star Caitlin Clark is officially in the shoe business as Nike has released the all-new Caitlin Ones, Clark's first ever signature shoe line. Clark has been wearing her shoe throughout the season as the Fever are currently in the WNBA playoffs, but now they are being released to the public for the first time. The new sneakers come in two colors, Caitlin Blue and Warning Code Yellow.
1: And I'm Ted Lindner. 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
26: On the night before Halloween in 1975, 15-year-old Martha Moxley was murdered in the Tony Bellhaven neighborhood of Greenwich, Connecticut. She was rich and beautiful and loved by all who knew her. For decades, despite intense media scrutiny, police failed to make an arrest. In 2000, 25 years after Martha's murder, her one-time neighbor, Michael Skakel, was arrested. He'd been 15, like her, at the time of the crime. He was also a cousin of the Kennedys.
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26: 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I read the articles. Of course Michael Skakel killed his next-door neighbor Martha Moxley. He beat her to death with a golf club. I knew it. And if you followed the case like I did, I bet you knew it too. My name is Andrew Goldman. I've been a journalist for 30 years. I got involved in this case in 2015. But here's the thing. Once this story got its hooks in me, it wouldn't let me go. 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
30: I'm Jerry Willis, and this is the Fox Business Report. Stocks closing out the month and quarter mixed as a cooler inflation report boosted investors' sentiment. The Personal Consumption Expenditures Price Index for August reinforced the notion that the Fed can wait to hike interest rates after its preferred inflation gauge rose less than expected. The Dow and S&P 500 finished lower for September, while the Nasdaq gained on AI optimism. The Dow down 444 points, the Nasdaq higher by 64, S&P 500 down 19. Dale Smothers, president and CEO
0: at RDS Wealth believes that the S&P 500 could top 8,000 if conditions are right.
1: We are just a few pieces away from a potential rip-your-face-off rally, 8,000. If oil inflation put to bed, 8,000 may not be where we stop.
0: Earnings are on deck today from Accenture, Spicemaker McCormick, and Nike. That's your Fox Business Report. I'm Hillary Barsky, invested in you.

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1: In a recent essay, the founder of the 1619 Project, Nicole Hannah-Jones, admitted she regrets sending her daughter, Najia, to a lower-performing school in Brooklyn as part of an effort against what she called school segregation. She wrote, "This girl, my only child, looked to me to protect her, and I had not chosen her." As Najia grew older, she insisted on being sent to a better school as she realized she wasn't being challenged. The two spoke together on a This American Life podcast.
2: Our lives are the products of people who didn't just say, we think segregation is wrong, we think injustice is wrong. Like, they were willing to put themselves, their families, their children on the line for that.
3: So you put me on the line to help a school, but it didn't work.
2: I put you on the line,
3: but even,
2: in hopes of
3: even when you knew,
2: making a change.
1: This revelation comes as school choice programs in several states become a focus in midterm governor races across the country, including in Texas. Governor Greg Abbott told Fox News this past February how popular school choice seemed to be in his state this year after he signed a bill last year creating universal school vouchers known as the Texas Education Freedom Accounts.
4: There was a record number of parents signing up and applying for school choice programs, more than 42,000. And as of today, there are now more than 100,000 families that have signed up for school choice, making it the largest rollout of school choice in America.
1: But since then, Democrats have argued the money spent on giving families access to school choice has hurt public schools. It's been a focus on the campaign trail and in the ads of Abbott's opponent in the governor's race, former Austin School Board President Gina Hinojosa.
5: Governor, you have taken hostages, and those hostages are our kids.
6: Public education is where our public tax dollars belong.
7: The people that have shown up here represent thousands of people that don't want our tax dollars subsidizing affluent private schools.
1: The issue's been a top focus in Florida, Iowa, and Arizona as well.
8: It's not surprising that school vouchers has become central to the midterm elections, given the great distance of the two parties on the issue.
1: George Washington University law professor and Fox News contributor Jonathan Turley.
8: School vouchers is something that unites a majority of Americans. My family has always believed in public school education. I sent my kids to public school. We have a very good district in Northern Virginia. But I changed my views on vouchers. I grew up in Chicago. My parents created an organization to try to keep families in the public school system, precisely to guarantee that it remains this diverse and successful system. I believe in that mission wholeheartedly. But a few years ago, I changed my view on vouchers. The reason is what I've called the education cartel, because that's how teacher unions and politicians are currently running these schools into the ground. We've had decades of failure, and the costs of those years of failure are borne by kids in urban cities who have watched their future just frittered away by politicians and unions who have done nothing to give them an opportunity for a better life. It is an American tragedy, but unions have opposed school vouchers for an obvious reason. They don't want the competition. That's precisely why some of us have changed our views on vouchers. None of this is going to change until we have a choice that parents can make. Currently, these families are like a captive audience. They don't have a choice. They can't afford to go to private school. And when you have no competition, it's not surprising that there's less pressure to change this ruinous record that public schools have.
1: We see people in Arizona and Iowa and to some extent Texas and Florida, where they do have school voucher programs, they're saying that these programs have spent money in a way that's resulted in public schools closing. Do you think there's a better way to strike a balance in how money is spent on these programs in these states? Or is this precisely the point, that schools would close when you offer parents a choice? That's by design.
8: Well, it's precisely the point in that the better schools are surviving. What we have not had is any competition. to allow parents to support schools that are going back to basics, teaching their children how to read and write and do math and do science. That's why these public choices, these public schools are failing. Because they're just simply not offering parents the thing that they're looking for, which is a future for their children. And it is really maddening to see these same public school officials, these same politicians, arguing for a system that has literally failed generations, has failed for decades. We have spent more and more per student. You know, you've got some school districts that are spending tens of thousands of dollars per student, and the scores are getting worse every single year. I wrote a column years ago about a mother in Baltimore who was told that her son was graduating in the top half of his class. And when she looked at his transcript, she found out that he had flunked all but three classes. And that put him in the top 50% of that Baltimore public school. And she was legitimately outraged and said, "You've not educated my son. You're just basically getting him out of your system, and you're going on to the next generation." Yeah, I felt really profoundly for that mother. She was one of the reasons I changed my view on vouchers. You have this cartel where people are making a lot of money in a system that has utterly failed. And we've seen this before. Things don't go well when there's no competition and no accountability. In these inner cities, there's no change in terms of the party in control. There's no change in terms of the unions. Quite to the contrary, these unions get these massive contracts from politicians in these cities, including pensions that have almost bankrupted some states. And then they turn around and give massive amounts of political contributions back to the politicians. And you've got this cycle. That's why it has the characteristics of a cartel. The only people who are not active players in that, who have no voice, are the students and their parents.
1: This conversation, Professor, as you know, is dovetailing with a story right now about the 1619 Project founder, Nicole Hannah-Jones. She says she regrets now keeping her teenage daughter in a low-performing school for years in Brooklyn. At the time, she said she thought she was making the just decision that middle-class families enrolling their kids in lower-performing schools could help improve them. But it left her daughter unprepared, and her daughter recently told her that she chose other kids over her. How powerful is this realization, do you think, for this debate, especially through your lens and what your family went through?
8: You know, this is someone who teaches at a university, and she's expressing her dissatisfaction that her child is undoing her, quote, life's work by asking to go to Harvard and go to a private school for better education. I have four kids. They are my life's work. There's nothing more important in my life than my four kids. I'm sure that is true with Jones's daughter as well. But I find the priorities here to be perfectly mystifying. You have a child who has to go to her parent and say, "Could you please let me go to a school where I can be actually educated?" Now, Jones is very well off. She had the ability to send her kids to any of these schools. Most parents don't have that choice. That's what's so insidious about this debate. Jones and I have the ability to send our children to private schools. I was fortunate to have my kids in a public school system that I thought was very good. But if it wasn't, I wouldn't have hesitated to send them to a private school. Most parents don't have that option. They are captives to this system.
1: Are there nuances here, Professor? Like, Arizona spends $1 billion on their program. Florida spends even more than that annually on these programs. Should there be more limits in certain states on wealthier residents, like how much they can qualify for in these voucher programs?
8: Well, we can, but the problem is working out those logistics. But we can create those types of equitable distinctions. The key here is that we have to break the cycle. And I have worked on this for years. I am a huge believer in my parents' mission, which was to try to preserve the public school system in Chicago and public schools around the country. I believe wholeheartedly that public schools are really the beating heart of our civics education, to have children who go to school in a diverse, you know, and common curriculum. That is a great goal. But we have got to break this cartel. The only way to do it is to fund an alternative so that these teacher unions are going to be faced with parents who are voting with their feet and they're going to better schools. So they can either have empty schools or they can start to actually teach the way these other schools teach, that is prioritizing actual education in history, English, science, and to put aside all of this agenda. You know, in Chicago, the Chicago Teachers Union forced the city to actually give them time off so they could protest the Trump administration and to fund buses so that they and their students could take the day to protest. This isn't the first such incident. We've seen the same thing in New York. These are systems that are failing their students. And all these teachers can think of is, I want to make sure that I don't miss a protest against the Trump administration. That's the type of nonsense that we have to stop and to make these students the priority again. That's not going to happen until we break this cycle. And it's going to be expensive, but we can tweak these issues. We can create greater equity. But the important thing is parents need a choice to get their kids out of this cycle.
1: Finally, Professor, a lot of this is still new, so we don't have clear data yet that schools with broad school choice and voucher programs have better test scores yet or anything. If it turns out that didn't result in better educated kids, what should a reassessment look like?
8: Well, that's important for us to learn, but we do have some data that indicate that these schools do perform better. If you look at Arkansas, for example, they just released a massive increase in scores and performance of their students. They introduced a voucher system. They also introduced a system that directly tied teachers' benefits to the performance in their schools. All of those things are needed to give an incentive. I think that in the end, we're going to have a system much like Arkansas and other states that has a mix of these incentives.
1: Professor Turley, thank you so much for joining us.
8: It's my great pleasure. Thank you.
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15: 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Those men, trusted educators, football coaches, and twins, are now facing more than 50 charges related to alleged child sex abuse. 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
20: News. I'm Chris DeMeo. Tennessee officials unable to carry out an execution of Krista Pike after she survived two doses of a lethal drug. Tori Gessner with ABC affiliate WKRN in Nashville was a witness.
21: When the curtains were open, she was kind of inconsistently going in and out of snores and silence. When the curtains closed the final time at 8:05, we could consistently hear her snoring, and then it kind of developed into a snore squeak and then a snore. And even at 8:53, when the microphone was cut off, we could still hear snoring.
20: Tennessee Governor Bill Lee ordering a halt in executions. Saying they've overstayed their welcome, Secretary of State Marco Rubio ordering Iran's foreign minister and his delegation to the U.N. General Assembly to leave New York ahead of schedule. That's according to the Associated Press. The Trump administration had granted them visas with severe restrictions to attend the meeting. 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

0: is the Fox News Rundown. Now a look at sports.
1: The American League Divisional Series is set as both AL Wildcard Series came to an end on Wednesday. The Yankees defeating the Red Sox 9-2 to complete the series sweep. Cody Bellinger had four RBIs, including a three-run homer as part of a six-run sixth inning for New York. The Yankees will play the Rays in the ALDS. And the six-seeded White Sox knocked off the AL West champion Astros 7-3 to win their first playoff series since 2005. Chase Meidroth had a three-run homer to extend the Chicago lead, as they will now face the Guardians in the next round. That's your sports on the Fox News Rundown. Tony Genualdo, Fox News.
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3: Nick Saban is a cheat, and I despise cheats. Somebody wants to say, why do you have such vitriol? A lot of us lost our coaching career because we wouldn't cheat. Hell, I lost $3.5 million guaranteed because I told idiots in West Virginia, yeah, we ain't doing it. And so I am bitter against cheat. Had enough of Nick Saban. So which one is it, Nick? The hypocrisy is that coaches and administrators who helped create this system now need Congress to clean it up. And the media dorks that said, oh, player this, player that. Every single player needs to be acquiesced to. 18 to 24-year-olds need to run billion-dollar industries. Now they're against the act. That's going to save college sports. It's all complete nonsense. So Saban is telling us we need guardrails to all of this stuff, and then he goes on national TV and promotes absolute tampering and cheating because that's who he really is. For OutKick's Don't At Me, I'm Dan Dockich, and this is Fox News Rundown.
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6: 3 weeks ago in Dallas at the midterm convention, Republicans chose to put Vice President J.D. Vance in the spotlight to lead the troops to November. His speech about the future of the nation could have been addressed directly to the town of St. Cloud, Minnesota, and its environs. In those remarks, referring to the future of his own kids, Vance said, quote, I want, whether they work in tech or manufacturing, American businesses to hire American workers, to rely on American people, and to ensure that we build the next generation of great American products with American hands. In St. Cloud, you can almost hear those words echoing around the historic downtown of 19th century red brick. And it's a bit of a puzzle because usually it's fairly obvious whether a city of this size, about 80,000 souls, is ascending or descending. But St. Cloud seems, well, stuck in the middle. On the positive side of the civic ledger is the fact that the businesses that are open seem to be thriving. It's not in every minor metro downtown that you see packed restaurants for lunch on a Tuesday. There were also volunteers out painting the planters that line the sidewalk, another very positive sign of civic engagement. On the downside, almost half of the available commercial space is empty. And foot traffic, at least for now, is not heavy enough to support many more retailers. Rob, who's now in his 40s, went to college at the nearby university back in the early 2000s, and he told Fox News Digital that back then, downtown was packed. Every night, you could barely move. I don't think it's ever getting back to that. When I asked how he thought the town was doing, he said, better these days, better since COVID, but it's kind of plateaued. And he was not the only person I spoke to who used that particular word, one that can also be applied to much of the broader nation. Ultimately, this is why Vance's mission to reshore manufacturing and reward firms that stay in America is such a perfect fit for St. Cloud. Honestly, a handful of businesses with a few thousand jobs could easily bring some of the hustle and bustle back. The biggest concerns you hear in St. Cloud surround the Somali immigrant community, firmly in the vice president's portfolio, the massive fraud scandal. Even on the ride back to the airport, Lynn, who works in the beauty industry, told me of a ride she had given recently where an immigrant woman was bragging to her friend that she had just secured government-subsidized housing, but since her boyfriend already had it, they were going to rent hers out for cash. I could see Lynn's knuckles whiten on the steering wheel as she said, it just makes me so mad. I want to help the poor, but this can't be the way. In these towns like St. Cloud, and there are hundreds, Vance's message is a perfect fit. His blend of America First and reshoring jobs to small communities truly does resonate and makes sense. Just as Vance and his muscular populist message kicked off the midterms for the GOP, it must carry it through. In other words, Mr. Vice President, are you ready for your close-up? This is David Marcus, Fox News digital columnist and author of Charade, The COVID Lies That Crushed a Nation.
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11: It's 5 o'clock. I'm Wendy Wild. Here's what's trending. The heaviest of the rain is moving out of Iowa, and the worst of it seems to have missed Des Moines altogether.
12: Band of rain set up through Omaha into the Audubon, Carroll, Jefferson area, and then through Waterloo. That's where our heaviest rain band set up. So that's where the heaviest rain totals are. I know Omaha had really high rain totals, some reports of up to 8 inches there.
11: National Weather Service meteorologist Elliot Morrow. All that water will flow to the south, and rivers here are expected to rise, not just in Des Moines, which was expecting some of the heaviest rain but didn't get it, but also Cedar Rapids, Iowa City, even the Quad Cities should see more river rises because of the rain runoff. Tennessee death row inmate Krista Pike is still alive and recovering at a hospital this morning after two lethal injections. Witnesses reported both syringes containing lethal injection drugs were given, but Pike remained alive and appeared to be snoring. Her lawyers said she had not lost consciousness, still had a detectable heartbeat, and the curtains to the execution chamber were lowered twice during the procedure. Nike is revealing Caitlin Clark's new signature shoe in Iowa City today.
13: The Daily Iowan reports the Caitlin Clark One shoe will be unveiled this afternoon downtown. The paper says Nike and Dick's Sporting Goods will host the event with a pop-up retail store for the shoe and other items in Clark's apparel line. I'm Elaine Lee Irvin.
11: The city of Woodward has lost its water service after a water main break near Woodward Granger High School. The city says it doesn't know when the water will be back on. Once the service is restored, there will be a boil advisory. Again, that's Woodward. The city of Carlisle, located about 45 minutes southeast of Woodward and not far from Des Moines, a little to the east, also experienced similar water issues on Wednesday. Now 5:02 from the Hertz Farm Real Estate Services Farm Desk. Here's Duane Murley.
14: 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And we do show the grain complex mix this morning. Corn's a couple cents higher, soybeans 1.5 cents lower. December corn up 2 cents right now, March, May, and July all up 2.25. Soybeans a touch lower here, November's down 1.5, January's down 1.25, March and May both down a full penny. And I'll have a complete look at those market numbers coming up here shortly. 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
11: 503, look at the weather forecast and the Morning Farm Show with Dwayne coming up next.
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6: Radar shows the rain is moving out of Iowa. We do still have some heavy rain around the Davenport area and down around Ottumwa and a little around Waterloo, and that is moving to the northeast. Flood warnings in effect from 6:50 this morning until Thursday at 1 p.m. for the Raccoon River at Des Moines Fleur Drive, at Van Meter, Iowa Highway 28, and the Middle River near Indianola. And a flood watch is in effect until tomorrow, Friday at 1 a.m., for the southern two-thirds of Iowa. I'm Wendy Wilde. Our next update at 5:30. Breaking news, severe weather, and traffic as it happens on your source for Iowa news.
7: Good morning. It is 8 minutes after 5 o'clock. Welcome to the Morning Farm Show, where we speak farm. I'm Dwayne Murley, and I'll take a look at the latest market information, and we'll check back in with Wendy Wilde in the newsroom here at the bottom of the hour. And of course, we have got the Iowa Morning News with Jeff Angelo coming up in about a half hour from right now, right at 5:38 this morning. Let's go ahead and take a look at how the markets are trading, and then we're going to share an interview that Bob did with Iowa Secretary of Agriculture Mike Negg on Wednesday. It was a Clean Water Wednesday on the big show, and we'll share that conversation coming up here in just a little bit. December corn up 2 cents, right at 5.02¾. March up 2¼, 5.17¾. May corn up 2 at 5.25¼. And July is up 2¼ cents at 5.29¾. November soybeans down 1¾, right at 12.91¼. January down 1¼, 13.08. March down 1¼, 13.17¼. And May down 1½. At 13.25. Soybean meal is up 30 cents a ton at 357.20. Oil down just over a quarter of a penny a pound at 67.90. December wheat, Chicago up 4½ at 6.80¼. And December oats down a nickel at 4.13¾. Live cattle, October up $1.45 at the closing bell at 218.68. December closed up $1.90 at 222.70. February up 2.35 at 225.08, and April closed up 207 at 226.80. And I should

0: back up that February up 215 at 225.08. October feeder cattle up 277 at 336.43. November up 340 at 334.30. January up 428 right at 327.68. October lean hogs down 65 cents at 78.73. December down 28 at 69.42. February down 45 cents at 70.17. And April down 33 at 75.17. And again, Wednesday, it was a Clean Water Wednesday on the big show, and Bob had a chance to catch up with Iowa Secretary of Agriculture Mike Nag and talk about clean water in Iowa.
1: Secretary of Agriculture Mike Nag joining us. We are talking Clean Water Wednesday today. Secretary Nag, welcome back to the show. I want to ask you right up front, state of the cover crop, cost share here in Iowa. How are we doing?
2: Yeah, you bet. We had a record-setting year for cover crop cost share applications. 1.4 million acres were enrolled, which is about double what it was last year. So we're really excited about that. Tremendous demand and interest in it. And, of course, the only maybe one good thing about all the moisture that we're seeing in some of the heat is that if those cover crops have been flown on, they're getting a good chance to get germinated. I would tell you that window is closed for cost share through the state of Iowa, but we do have our crop insurance discount program that'll open up, and that's the one that you apply for after you've planted. It opens on December 1st. You get a $5 per acre reduction on your crop insurance premium next year, and you can apply for that at cleanwateriowa.org. And so I just encourage folks that if you missed the window on cover crop cost share, by going into the county conservation office, signing up that way, you still have an opportunity to participate in the $5 per acre reduction here. And stay tuned and look for more information on that.
1: I guess as a follow-up, we're going to see with the weather we're having how well cover crops perform, not only in holding on to ground out there, but also filtering water.
2: Yeah, that's right. And again, we know that this is one of those great practices that's got the dual impact of keeping soil in place, so we're tying up that phosphorus and preventing soil erosion, but those roots also go down and tie up nitrogen as well. And again, you've been hearing about it. I know Dr. Glisson and others have talked about it with you, but that warm, wet soil is going to produce a lot of, it's going to mineralize a lot of natural nitrates there. So we're going to want to make sure we're holding on to those and really being mindful of watching the soil temps this fall, 50 and falling, critically important. But how can we, either through reduced tillage, cover crops, nutrient management, soil testing, all of the above, pay very close attention to what's happening out there. Good for your pocketbook, good for nutrient management, great for the environment. Very, very important to be mindful of that this time of year.
1: One thing I'm thinking about, in particular in southern Iowa, I've got about a minute left here, but some of those acres could be fit for the Cattle and Conservation Working Lands Program.
2: Yeah, this is something that we've had just tremendous amount of. I was in Page County yesterday, kind of the home of where we first trialed that program a few years ago. Now we've expanded it into 28 counties. What we're

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31: The USDA's NAS grain stocks report came out Wednesday, and it says that old crop corn stocks on hand as of September 1st, 2026, totaled 2.1 billion bushels. That's going to be up 35% compared to a year ago. Old crop soybeans stored in all positions were down 3% compared to a year ago, and all wheat stocks were down 13% compared to 2025. Now, of the total corn stocks, 787 million were stored on farms. That's going to be up 22% compared to 2025. Off-farm stocks came in at 1.31 billion bushels, and that is going to be up 44% compared to a year ago. The June through August 2026 indicated disappearance was 3.2 billion bushels compared to 3.09 billion bushels during the same period in 2025. Now, this report also contains revisions to the previous season's production for both corn and soybeans, which is normal for this time of year since the marketing year is complete. Production for 2025 corn was revised down less than 1%, and soybean production revised down slightly compared to previous estimates. Now, all wheat stored in all positions on September 1st of this year totaled 1.85 billion bushels, down 14% compared to a year ago. On-farm stocks were estimated at 547 million bushels, down 21% compared to last September. Off-farm stocks came in at 1.3 billion bushels. That's down 10% compared to 2025. Now, the June through August 2026 indicated disappearance was 608 million bushels, down 14% compared to the same period 1 year ago. Durum wheat stocks in all positions on September 1st totaled 62.9 million bushels, down 13% compared to a year ago. On-farm stocks came in at 43.8 million bushels. That's going to be down 15% compared to September 1st of 2025. Now, off-farm stocks total 19.1 million bushels. That's going to be down 6% compared to a year ago. The June through August 2026 indicated disappearance of 35.4 million bushels was down 15% compared to the same period 1 year ago. Now, in comparison, for the grain stocks report, NAS conducted separate surveys for on-farm and off-farm stocks during the first 2 weeks of September. Now, NAS also released their small grains annual summary on Wednesday, and some of those key findings from that report included all wheat production totaled 1.53 billion bushels in 2026, down 23% compared to the revised 2025 total. All wheat area harvested for grain totaled 31.9 million acres, down 15% 9% compared to 2025. Now, the U.S. all wheat yield was estimated at 48.1 bushels per acre. That's going to be down 10% compared to 2025. The levels of production and changes from 2025 to 2026 by type were winter wheat, 1.02 billion bushels, down 27%, other spring wheat, 450 million bushels, down 10%, and durum wheat, 64.8 million bushels, down 24%. Now, the grain stocks and the small grains annual summary reports and all other NAS reports are available online at nas.usda.gov/publications. A report again came out at 11 o'clock on Wednesday morning, and we saw an immediate reaction, actually, after that report came out. In fact, we saw corn trade sharply lower following that report. So we'll just kind of keep an eye on the markets here today. And we are showing corn a little bit higher here this morning, a couple cents higher. So we have rebounded slightly, I guess, here this morning. But corn, again, is trading higher after the moment. And let's go ahead right now. Again, the livestock traded ended up closing mixed on Wednesday. Cattle contracts ending higher, while the lean hog complex, it was lower. Now, we did see some light cash cattle trade in the north. Nebraska, just not enough, though, to establish a trend for the week here. Trader support remained pretty supportive in the live cattle market through the really entire day. We traded higher and kind of maintained that level even at the closing bell, with October up $1.45 at $218.67, December live cattle up $1.90 at $222.70, and February up $2.15 at $225.07. Now, throughout the day, again, we did see some light trade develop in Nebraska, again, mostly at $3.50, but the trade extremely light, so it's really too early to really put any trend on the week here. But I can tell you that it is pretty much the same trade that we've seen last week, the week before, as well as the week before, right at that $3.50 level drifts. That's been on the high end really for the last 3 or 4 weeks. So we'll see where that goes. Now, last week, you may remember, we actually saw some $3.45 trade, and that was about $5 lower compared to the prior week. So that $3.50 has kind of been the top water mark there. Asking prices noted in the north at $3.60, but just not really seeing any activity in the south right now. Now, cattle harvest on Wednesday estimated at 98,000 head. That's going to be up 4,000 head compared to a week ago, but down 16% compared to a year ago, down 19,437 head. Now, week-to-day cattle slaughter totaling 301,000 head, slightly above 299,000 a week ago, but just below last year's 350,282 head. Now, for 2026 year-to-date cattle slaughter stands right at 20.303 million head, down 7.8% compared to the same period in 2025. Box beef prices, they were mixed on the day. Choice up 13 cents at $382.79, select down $3.89 at $360.59, and that is going to be on 108 total loads. 55 and a half choice, 13 select, 12 trim, and 27 and three quarters loads of ground beef. Now, today's cattle call is to be higher, just really given the fact that last week's trade was light and that the board is pretty supportive. It's likely the feedlot managers will be able to at least hold out for steady money, and that's pretty much what we have seen over the last several weeks. And, you know, if not steady, just hoping at least maybe a tick higher here this week. Now, the feeder cattle complex also able to rally throughout the day. Now, that spot November contract, it is getting close to resistance at the 100-day moving average, and that could require some support, like what the market saw Wednesday, in order to break through that threshold. So eyes will be on that spot November contract here over the next couple days. October feeder cattle up 277, 336.42. November closed 340 higher, right at 334.30, and we are showing January feeders up 427 on the day to close at 327.67. Now, Bassett Livestock Auction in Bassett, Nebraska, compared to a week ago, or I should say compared to the last sale that was 2 weeks ago, there was only a limited number of steers weighing 1,000 to 1,050 pounds, but they traded 2 to 11 higher, while those weighing 9.5 to 1,000 pounds, they were 3 to 6 indexed lower, and pretty much all the feeder cattle weighed over 600 pounds. So the CME feeder cattle index for September 29th up 26 cents at 338.03. The lean hog complex, we just did not really see the trader support throughout the day in the hog markets. October lean hogs 65 cents lower at 78.72. December closed 27 cents lower at 69.42, and February closed 45 cents lower at 70.17. Now hog prices, they were lower on the daily direct afternoon hog report, down 102 for a weighted average of 77.72, and that is going to be on 3,583 head. And then pork cutouts totaled 354 loads, 313 of cuts, and 41 loads of trim. Pork cutout values down 282 at 84.95. And Wednesday slaughter estimated at 486,000 head, steady with a week ago and 3,000 more than a year ago. Let's check back in with Wendy in the newsroom.
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2: It's 5:30. I'm Wendy Wild. Here's what's trending. The heaviest of the rain skirted to the north of the Des Moines metro area overnight, but the runoff will be flowing to the south.
3: We will start to see the results of all that rainfall from the north, and as it makes its way down the rivers and creeks downstream.
2: National Weather Service meteorologist Elliot Morrow, he says the water levels should increase in rivers not only in the Des Moines metro area, but Cedar Rapids, Iowa City, and of course the Quad Cities, as all this heavy rain is skirting now into Minnesota and into Wisconsin. But it started around Omaha, went through the Atlantic area, and then Audubon area, and then it went on into Waterloo instead of reaching Des Moines. We do have, and I called the National Weather Service to clarify because they have a lot of information out there that was a little confusing. They have multiple warnings issued, so I'm going to combine them. A flood warning is in effect from 6:50 this morning until Monday at 1 p.m. for the Raccoon River at Des Moines Fleur Drive, at Van Meter, at Iowa Highway 28, and the Middle River near Indianola. And then we do still have a flood watch in effect for the southern two-thirds of Iowa. That expires at 1 a.m. Friday. That's just after midnight tonight. Tennessee death row inmate Krista Pike is alive and recovering at a hospital after two failed lethal injections. Witnesses reported both syringes had been given, yet Pike remained alive. Her lawyers claimed she had not lost consciousness, and they say she still had a detectable heartbeat. Jeff Angelo looks more into the execution that didn't work coming up on Iowa's Morning News. President Trump is announcing some major energy investments for the United States. He says South Korea is committing over $50 billion toward natural gas pipeline from Alaska's North Slope to the southern part of Alaska, where they'll export it to Asian markets.
4: And by building the Alaska LNG pipeline, we will deliver nearly 4 billion cubic feet of liquefied natural gas per day. And that makes us, puts us at a level that's not comparable with anyone else.
2: Trump also announced South Korea will invest $200 billion to build a power generating station in Texas. It's 5:32 from the Hertz Farm Real Estate Services Farm Desk. 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
31: 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And again, we continue to see the grain complex trading mixed right now. December corn up 2.5 cents. March, May, and July all up 2.75. Soybeans a touch lower here. November down a penny. January down 0.5 cent. March is down 0.75 cents. And May is down 1.5. Soybean meals up 20 cents a ton. Oil down just over 0.25 cents a pound. And December wheat Chicago's up 4.25 cents with the oat contract down a nickel. 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
38: In 2005, investigators in Palm Beach, Florida began uncovering a dark secret.
39: A lot of girls knew about it and a lot of girls were doing it.
40: If anybody asks if you're over the age of 18, just go ahead and go with it.
38: There was a wealthy man in Palm Beach who was offering young girls a way to make money. That man was Jeffrey Epstein, and he had set up a system designed to bring him underage girls. Local police and the federal government would investigate and, by their count, find dozens of victims. Epstein would become one of the world's most infamous predators, a man who could have faced decades in prison but served just 13 months in his own wing of a county jail.
0: Why would you cut this deal with Jeffrey Epstein?
38: Epstein's abuse would span years and cross state lines.
1: New York, Palm Beach, New Mexico, Paris, Virgin Islands, and each one of those residences is an alleged crime scene.
38: I'm ABC's Mark Remillard, and with a team of journalists from the ABC News Investigative Unit, we've traveled around the country to look at Jeffrey Epstein and the allegations of his horrifying abuse, to hear from the girls who suffered it, who are now women fighting to recover from it. Truth and Lies, Jeffrey Epstein.
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3: Rain in 68 degrees, Des Moines. Rain in 66, Cedar Rapids. Cloudy and 64 at the Quad Cities. I'm Wendy Wilder. Next update at 6. Breaking news, severe weather and traffic as it happens on your source for Iowa news.
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5: A bloody fight in the cockpit of a plane headed for Israel. Benjamin Netanyahu weighs in on what may have motivated the alleged attacker. Caitlin Clark makes sneaker history today. We're also talking about a botched execution, a stunning medical lawsuit, trucking companies going bankrupt, and Simon Conway comes back from the White House with stories to tell. It is a packed morning on Iowa's Morning News. Thanks for kicking off your workday. Thanks for kicking off your October with me. My name is Jeff Angelo. It is fascinating how a news story sometimes develops on the morning news. Wendy and I, early yesterday, were talking about this crazy story of a flight landing after there was some kind of disturbance in the cockpit. And then we were told there was some fisticuffs in the cockpit. And that's when I began to speculate, okay, what the heck would motivate a pilot and a co-pilot to fight in the cockpit? Well, now the story has taken a completely dramatic turn. This is a flight, Dubai flight, that was headed from Dubai to Tel Aviv. And now authorities say the co-pilot allegedly stabbed the captain and tried to bring the plane down. The Boeing 737 was carrying roughly 160 to 180 passengers when it suddenly plunged more than 17,000 feet in less than 2 minutes. According to Israeli officials, the incident happened as the plane was approaching Israeli airspace. They say the co-pilot attacked the captain and appeared to be trying to sabotage the aircraft. Now, what we're being told is just before the captain passed out, he actually opened the cockpit door and passengers rushed in and subdued the attacker, including a hero named Yaniv Hayun, who was sitting with his family. The plane has plunged. Apparently, people were lifted to the ceiling. And this guy and several other passengers, they unbuckle their seatbelt and they rush the cockpit. This guy is a hero. And by the way, after the flight landed safely, because there were some backup pilots on the plane and the alleged attacker was arrested by Saudi authorities, there's video of Israeli Prime Minister Benjamin Netanyahu meeting with Yaniv, who apologizes immediately, saying he asked the airline repeatedly to give him access to his luggage so he could change clothes because he's still covered in the pilot's blood. This is an amazing story of heroism. Israeli Prime Minister Benjamin Netanyahu went on Sean Hannity last night and gave Sean an exclusive interview. And although we still actually don't know the official motivation for the attacker, investigators are they're eventually going to tell us. But Prime Minister Netanyahu was just noting the plane was full of Jews heading to Israel. So he had some thoughts on Hannity as to what motivated the attacker.
6: Now, I don't know the exact background of this person, the attacker, but he obviously hated Israelis because he was going to kill about 170 of them on this plane, killing himself too. So that's fanaticism and hatred of an incalculable level. But that's what we're facing. And that's what the entire Western world and America are facing. And I think President Trump understands it. Many in the, of the American people understand it. But there's some who've fallen prey to this propaganda, you know, primarily carried out on social media that vilifies Israel. Israel is the David here fighting this Goliath of global Islamist fundamentalism that seeks death to Israel, death to America. That's what they chant, death to everything in between.
5: And again, what happened here apparently is the pilot, as he's losing consciousness, unlocks the cockpit door. Now, what do you do here? I know you're thinking it. I'm thinking it. Not everybody rushed to the cockpit. I don't blame them. But a group of passengers led by a man named Yaniv Hayun did, in fact, rush the cockpit, subdue the attacker, who apparently had a sharp object in which he was stabbing the pilot. And after the passengers bravely subdue the attacker, these backup pilots came to the cockpit and they landed the plane. And when the Prime Minister, Benjamin Netanyahu, did in fact eventually meet with Hayun, he said when he asked him how he found the courage to act, the passenger's response was simple. I just had to do it. Netanyahu told Sean Hannity, this guy prevented another 9/11. I mean, it is an amazing, amazing story of heroism and courage. And it is allowing the Prime Minister to remind the world, hey, we are not the bad guys here. We are the ones that are fighting the terrorists, the very terrorists who are chanting death to Israel, death to America. And we have to fight for our survival every day. Matter of fact, in that Hannity interview, Netanyahu said, you know, on your next flight, just count yourself lucky if you're sitting next to an Israeli. Because the kind of life they have to live really infuses them with a lot of courage, a lot of bravery, a lot of stick-to-itiveness, if you will. Just an amazing story has developed due to this flight, Dubai flight. I'll have more audio from the amazing Benjamin Netanyahu interview with Sean Hannity as the program goes on. And we're going to lighten things up in just about 5 minutes because today is the day. Nike is releasing Caitlin Clark's first signature basketball shoe. And boy, Iowa City is just about to become the center of the universe, the center of the sports universe between Caitlin Clark and Ohio State coming to town. The center of the farm universe at this very moment is our guy, Dwayne Murley. He's talking farm at the Hertz Farm Management and Real Estate Services Farm Desk. Good morning, Dwayne.
7: Hey, good morning, Jeff, and thank you. And we are being brought to you this morning by our friends at Landus, connecting farmers to the world. And you can visit landus.ag for more information. That is landus.ag. And Bob Quinn sending in some rainfall totals here over the last 24 hours. West Des Moines, 94, 107 inch. Down down in St. Charles, and that is in Madison County, 1.95 inches. West Omaha, 6.25 inches. Persia, 6.2 inches. Just north of Underwood, about 6.5 inches. And Jefferson last night reporting 2.3 inches. And I heard, too, that Carroll was reported to get quite a bit of rain as well last night. So those are some rainfall totals here this morning. Bob checking in here this morning. And again, the grain complex trading mixed. We're showing corn up about 2.75 cents in all contracts, and soybeans November, January, March, and May all down 0.5 cents. 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

0: 5:54 at Iowa's morning news. It's just soggy. Everything is just sopping wet this morning. 68 in Des Moines, 66 in Cedar Rapids, 65 in Davenport. Well, today is the day. After months of anticipation, Nike is finally releasing Caitlin Clark's very first signature basketball shoe. It is called the Caitlin 1. It is the first signature shoe of Clark's career, and it comes with a full apparel line, too, including hoodies, jackets, and t-shirts. Now, Nike is launching two different colorways. There's Caitlin Blue, which features that familiar racer blue look, and Warning Code. That's a bright yellow and blue version that's hard to miss. Adult sizes are going to sell for around $140, with youth sizes priced a little lower. Nike says the shoe was designed around Clark's game, specifically helping with a quicker first step, a faster step back move, and getting shots off more quickly. And I can't believe the timing of all of this. First of all, Caitlin Clark went off the other night in a playoff game against Las Vegas. I mean, she had a stunning game, and she became the first player in WNBA history to have a double-double before the half was over, the first half. And you, of course, have a lot of attention being focused right now on Iowa City because Ohio State is coming to town for a little football game. So Nike is going to team up with Caitlin for a special pop-up shop in downtown Iowa City to celebrate the release of her new signature shoe. You know, you're going to have thousands of Hawkeye fans in town. Iowa, of course, hosting Ohio State. ESPN's College Game Day is going to make its first appearance in Iowa City in two decades. The pop-up is expected to give fans a chance to check out and purchase Clark's latest Nike gear and her signature merchandise as the buzz continues. And so it is definitely going to be a football slash Caitlin Clark weekend around Iowa City. Now, I'm sure you're wondering what I'm wondering, which is, given the frenzy of the release, are you going to be actually able to lay your hands on some Caitlin Clark shoes? I don't know. I know they're already popping up on resale sites for huge bucks. So maybe, maybe not. I know a lot of people are going to be rushing that pop-up shop starting today to see if maybe, maybe any of the shoes are still available. Here's something regarding your money that I found very interesting. This article popped up in the last 24 hours. Your kids' parents are going to be getting a new investment account, whether you sign them up or not. The U.S. Treasury Department is launching automatic enrollment for what's known as the Trump accounts. That's the government-backed investment program created under President Trump's tax and spending law, the Big Beautiful Bill. So beginning today, the government is automatically going to create accounts for eligible children who don't already have one. Officials estimate the move could add more than 60 million children to the program almost immediately. Now, up until now, parents had to actively sign their kids up. Treasury officials say participation's been much lower than expected, especially among lower-income families, so automatic enrollment is designed to dramatically expand the program's reach. But there is an important catch. Just because an account is automatically created, it doesn't mean families automatically receive money from the government. For children born between 2025 and 2028, there's a potential one-time $1,000 federal contribution, but parents or guardians still have to take additional steps to claim that benefit and take control of the account. Treasury officials say roughly 73 million children could be affected by the new rules, and new rules, and future newborns could be automatically enrolled as well. The department argues that automatic enrollment will help ensure all eligible children can participate rather than only those whose parents are aware of the program and choose to sign up. So there it is, parents, new parents. There's $1,000 waiting for you if you'll just take the steps to ensure that your child's got a Trump account. And if this grows in popularity, and I certainly hope it does, I'd be interested in, oh my goodness, about 50 years about the wealth in this country. I mean, this really offers the opportunity for kids born now and going forward to really accumulate wealth. And really, the future from an economic perspective is very, very bright if parents will take advantage of these Trump accounts. We're coming up on 6 o'clock. It is a Thursday, October 1st, and you're listening to Iowa's Morning News.
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0: 6 o'clock on a soggy Thursday, October the 1st, an alleged attack inside the cockpit of an Israel-bound plane, and Benjamin Netanyahu is being asked the question everybody wants answered, was Iran involved? Plus, today is a very big day for Caitlin Clark fans, and later, a botched execution in Tennessee. We were already talking about this execution because it is the first woman who was to be executed in that state in 200 years. They botched it. We'll talk about it coming up this hour on Iowa's Morning News. First and foremost, let's head into the newsroom. Wendy Wild has all of today's top stories. Good morning, Wendy.
2: Good morning. So the weather is what's trending, but it's also what's trending away. Right now, there's still some rain and a few areas of heavy rain around Cedar Rapids, Iowa City, the Quad Cities. It's all moving northeast, the very kind of southeastern tip of Minnesota, but then heavily into Wisconsin and northern Illinois as well. The heaviest of all the rain, though, went from Omaha through Audubon and then Waterloo, Iowa, and skirted north of Des Moines overnight.
3: Showers tapering off here as they move northeast, but we do see additional rain chances possible for our southeast portions. Around Ottumwa, Lamoni, could see an additional 1 to 2 inches of rainfall.
2: National Weather Service meteorologist Elliot Morrow, he says the runoff from all that rain to the north will flow downstream and add to already filled rivers and streams. We do have some warnings to keep an eye on. A flood warning in effect from 6:50 this morning until Monday at 1 p.m. for the Raccoon River at Des Moines Floor Drive at Van Meter, Iowa Highway 28, and the Middle River near Indianola. There's also a flash flood warning until 7:15 this morning for Greene County and parts of Guthrie, Carroll, Audubon, and Crawford counties after they got as much as 5 inches of rain in some areas overnight. And a flash flood warning is in effect now for the Waterloo area until 10:45 a.m. A flood watch remains for the southern two-thirds of Iowa. That expires at 1 Friday morning, so just after midnight tonight. And then it's going to be sunny for a few days.
3: We should start to see dry weather and cloud breaks as we get into the weekend here. It's nice to be able to say that.
2: Elliot Morrow with the National Weather Service. The candidates running for Iowa governor on providing state incentives for a $15 billion steel plant in southeast Iowa?
4: Certainly, you'd want to make sure that we are not paying out up front. These folks had some real problems in Minnesota. And so we'd want to make sure that they're actually making their investments of whatever money they're bringing to Iowa.
2: And Republican Zach Lane.
5: Having it here in southeast Iowa is going to provide, you know, 40, 50, 60 years of economic prosperity for the region. So any incentives just need to be aligned with what's the potential gain for the people. And I think this one's going to be tremendous.
2: The steel plant's expected to create more than 1,700 permanent jobs. Iowa lawmakers will vote on the state incentives Friday in a special legislative session at the Iowa State Capitol. Tennessee Governor Bill Lee's ordering an investigation after the failed execution of death row inmate Krista Pike. She is alive this morning and being treated after a hospital after two failed lethal injections. It's 6:03, checking your money. More than a dozen U.S. trucking companies have filed for bankruptcy in the past month as diesel prices continue to climb to record highs. At least 16 states filing for Chapter 7 or Chapter 11 protection. The cost of diesel at an all-time high last week, $6.53 a gallon, the average, according to AAA. Iowa this morning, Jeff, is running $6.10 a gallon, but it was $3.50 a gallon 1 year ago.
0: Are you, Wendy, when you go outside, are you smelling earthworms and fish now?
2: I'm seeing earthworms.
0: Are you?
2: Not seeing fish, thank goodness, but yes, and big ones,
0: that,
2: too.
0: That comes later.
2: It's like, well, are you actually a worm, or are you like a snake?
0: I know. Oh, my goodness. They're so big. But I'm telling you, I just, after a while, when it rains constantly this, you walk outside, and it just smells like you're lakeside. And that's the smell I got this morning. Like you said, earthworms aplenty.
2: And mushrooms.
0: Oh, yeah.
2: And it's really weird, because we're seeing the same kind of mushrooms in yards all over the metro area. They're white, huge. They're the size, if you splay your fingers, they're the size of a human hand with the fingers open. And I have researched them, and they are poisonous, so do not eat them.
0: No.
2: They're big, but they're not edible.
0: Admire them from a distance at this point. Yeah, it has truly been amazing as the rain continues this morning. Wendy Wild in the newsroom, speaking of rain, of course,

0: here this morning in Rockville City, and that actually started last night at about 8 o'clock, so that's where I'm sitting here. Grain trade right now, we're still showing corn trading a couple cents higher, soybeans fractionally lower. Now, live cattle on Wednesday closed fully higher. The feeder cattle complex was fully higher as well, and the lean hog complex, it closed lower at the closing bell Wednesday. 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
1: Thank you, Dwayne. What's in your rain gauge? As you're able to get to it, as you're able to see it this morning, give me a text at the WCI Pools and Spas text line. Text the letters WHO. That's the letters of this flagship station. Tell me where you're texting me from and what is your in your rain gauge at 81530. 81530. What an amazing turn of events. As Wendy and I early yesterday morning were talking about this flight that had landed, it was a flight headed from Dubai to Tel Aviv, in which there was some kind of disturbance in the cockpit. That's what we were told early on. And then we were told that the pilot and the co-pilot had gotten into a fist fight. That's when I began to speculate, okay, what is happening here? Well, the story has gotten way more dramatic. As authorities now say, the co-pilot allegedly stabbed the captain and tried to bring the plane down. The Boeing 737 was carrying roughly 160 to 180 passengers when it suddenly plunged more than 17,000 feet in less than 2 minutes. And according to Israeli officials, the incident happened as the plane was approaching Israeli airspace. They say the co-pilot attacked the captain and appeared to be trying to sabotage the aircraft. Now, what the captain did was, as he was literally losing consciousness, he opened the cockpit door and passengers rushed in and subdued the attacker. And then some backup pilots that were on the plane ultimately landed the plane, and the attacker has been arrested by Saudi authorities. Now, we don't know yet the official motivation. That is, authorities not told us what the motivation of the attacker was, but Israeli Prime Minister Benjamin Netanyahu went on Sean Hannity last night for an exclusive interview, and he is speculating it's because that the co-pilot wanted to kill a bunch of Israelis. So Sean followed up with, well, do you think Iran is involved in this? Here's this exchange between Prime Minister Netanyahu and Sean Hannity.
2: Is there any indication as of now of any Iranian involvement in this incident that you could share with us?
3: Well, it's too early to say. The attacking pilot is now being investigated in Saudi Arabia. I think he'll be taken to the Emirates, where he comes from, or at least where he left, where he flew off from, and we'll be following and possibly also participating in this investigation.
1: And we'll be bringing you more audio from this amazing Sean Hannity conversation with Benjamin Netanyahu throughout the morning. But next, you've seen the Caitlin Clark jerseys. Now comes the shoe. The Caitlin 1 launches today, and a special pop-up time to a huge football weekend is going to suddenly appear. We're talking about all of that in 5 minutes on Iowa's Morning News.
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17: Three staccato cries of Mayday and an eyewitness report of a mid-air explosion is about all that is known this morning of the British Columbia air disaster, which yesterday claimed 52 lives.
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25: 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Just ask him.
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2: And you are very welcome in. Thanks for kicking off your workday with Iowa's Morning News. First day of October. 69 in Des Moines, 66 in Cedar Rapids, 65 in Davenport. Wendy Wild has today's headlines. Good morning, Wendy.
27: Good morning, Jeff. So the heaviest of the rain went through, especially like Lincoln and Omaha, Nebraska. They got like 8 inches of rain in Omaha. And there are videos just street after street after street. They look like rivers and cars in water and people being rescued. And it went then into Iowa, into Audubon, and up into the Waterloo area. And now it's moving out. So the Des Moines area, Cedar Rapids, Iowa City, Davenport didn't get the heaviest of it at all. All executions are halted in Tennessee. The governor's ordering an investigation after two failed lethal injections failed to kill Krista Pike. She is in the hospital and alive this morning. And a new one-year study by the University of Iowa shows about three-quarters of cancer cases in the state are due to risk factors, things like age, gender, UV exposure, radon levels, and alcohol and tobacco use. And Iowa has, I think, the second highest cancer rate in the nation.
2: Well, it's very interesting, and as experts have looked into it, as this has begun to dominate our conversation in Iowa, Wendy, everybody says, look, it's a combination of factors. And I think you just mentioned, too, I think there's alcohol use involved and radon. Radon is something that I think is really going to start coming to the forefront of a lot of conversations. Mm-hmm. It's not something that we're really in control of, but if it is really something that is intrinsic to Iowa soil, then how do we handle that in the future as we become more aware of how we're affected by radon?
27: Well, and I don't think a lot of people are even aware that it's a thing. We have a neighbor who is a geologist who said, oh, we don't have radon here. I mean, if the geologist doesn't know that there's radon here.
2: Interesting, yeah.
27: Yeah, and
2: because you do go
27: hearing
2: through,
27: more and more about it.
2: You do talk about radon when you're going to buy a house.
27: Yeah,
2: I mean, you find out about it. You test for it.
27: Yeah,
2: it is a thing. That is Wendy Wild in the newsroom. Thank you, Wendy. Dwayne Murley is at the Hertz Farm Management and Real Estate Services Farm Desk this morning. Good morning, Dwayne.
28: Hey, good morning, Jeff, and thank you as always. And again, we've seen the grain trade kind of mixture this morning. Corn about 2.25 cents lower. Soybeans down fractionally here this morning. Now, cash cattle trade this week just been pretty quiet out there, pretty typical for this time of the week. But what we did see was some interest, I guess, on Tuesday with 350 offered in Nebraska, and we don't typically see that early of trade in the week, but we did see some 350 trade in Nebraska on Wednesday, and that is going to be steady with the last couple weeks. And as far as the southern trade, just really not seeing anything down south at all. But again, that 350 trade in Nebraska Wednesday, and that will be steady with not only last week but also the prior week as well. Well, from the Hertz Farm Management and Real Estate Services Farm Desk, I'm Dwayne Murley.
2: Thank you, Dwayne. Well, Iowa is about to become the center of the sports universe. Of course, we have Ohio State come into Iowa City this weekend. And College Game Day, I did not know this till Wendy mentioned it. They have not been to Iowa City in over 2 decades, so they're coming. And in the middle of all of this, Nike is finally releasing Caitlin Clark's very first signature basketball shoe.
1: It releases today. It's called the Caitlin One. It is the first shoe of Clark's career. And Nike is launching two different colorways. There's Caitlin Blue, which features that familiar racer blue look. And then Warning Code. This is a bright yellow and blue version that's hard to miss. Adult sizes sell for $140. Youth sizes will be priced a little lower. And Nike is pretty brilliant with his marketing plan, right? They are setting up a special pop-up shop in downtown Iowa City throughout the weekend. And, of course, a lot of Hawkeyes football fans will be descending on Iowa City this weekend and probably hunting for that pop-up shop. Coming up next, as you've been hearing Wendy report, it was supposed to be a rare execution. The first woman on Tennessee's death row facing execution in more than 200 years. They botched it. We're talking about it. 621 at Iowa's Morning News.
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1: At 627 on a Thursday, 67 in Davenport, 66 in Cedar Rapids, and 69 in Des Moines. Let's take a look this morning at sports.
4: A trade in the NFL. ESPN reports the Steelers are sending DB Joey Porter Jr. to the Cowboys for future sixth and second round draft picks. The Steelers visit the Browns tonight. The Falcons are signing defensive tackle Jervon Dexter to a four-year extension. Dexter was acquired in a deal with the Bears back in August. And Patriots quarterback Drake May is dealing with a shoulder injury, but May says he's fine and will play when the Pats meet the Bills Sunday. I'm Matt McCoy.
1: Tennessee's attempt to execute death row inmate Krista Pike took a dramatic turn last night when the execution wasn't successful, even after officials administered lethal injection drugs. Pike, who's now 50 years old, was convicted of the 1995 murder of a fellow Job Corps student and is the only woman on Tennessee's death row. She would have been the first woman executed by the state in more than 200 years. According to witnesses, things quickly appeared to go off script. Reporters in the execution chamber said Pike complained of pain and remained conscious after the drugs were administered. Her attorneys later said she still has a heartbeat and she's been taken to a hospital. The state has ordered an independent review to determine exactly what went wrong. Now, of course, this is the kind of thing that fuels opponents of the death penalty. They want to see the death penalty illegal in all 50 states. Iowa no longer has a death penalty. I am a death penalty proponent. Now, you should know, and I won't get too graphic here, but you should know what Krista Pike did to this fellow Job Corps student. She lured her out into the woods. She tortured her for over an hour with a box cutter and a meat cleaver before throwing asphalt repeatedly at her and eventually bashing her head in with asphalt. I believe that if a jury of your peers feel like what you did was so heinous, it is deserving of the death penalty, and in this case, it is, then I think the state does have the ability to administer the death penalty. But I also acknowledge that this is an emotional issue on all sides, and this is just going to fuel more debate. 6:29 at Iowa's Morning News.
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1: 6:30 on your Thursday morning, the first day of October, October 1st, 2026. Wendy Wilds in the newsroom this morning. She's got your top stories. Good morning, Wendy.
27: Morning, Jeff. Here's what's trending. The heaviest of the rain is moving out of Iowa, but still leaving behind some heavy rain in the Quad Cities area right now as it moves out of the state, and kind of Cedar Rapids, Iowa City, and continuing to move to the northeast from there as well. The worst of it, though, missed Des Moines.
14: Band of rain set up through
2: through Omaha into the Audubon Carroll Jefferson area and then through Waterloo. That's where our heaviest rain band set up. So that's where the heaviest rain totals are. I know Omaha had really high rain totals, some reports of up to 8 inches there.
27: National Weather Service meteorologist Elliot Morrow. All that water, though, has to go somewhere, and the runoff is expected to make rivers here rise. There are flood warnings for minor flooding at multiple locations of the Raccoon and Des Moines rivers, and other smaller local rivers probably will affect Cedar Rapids, Iowa City, Quad Cities area as all that water flows to the south. Showers will taper off today. There's still a chance of rain, maybe 1 or 2 inches in southeast Iowa. Then tomorrow, sunshine. The execution of convicted murderer Krista Pike in Tennessee, as you heard on Jeff Angelo on Iowa's Morning News Talking, failed last night. She is alive and in the hospital this morning.
3: Pike was given 2 doses of pentobarbital, her attorney said in court filings late Wednesday. Tori Gessner with WKRN in Nashville was a media witness for the execution.
5: She was kind of inconsistently going in and out of snores and silence. When the curtains closed the final time at 8:05, we could consistently hear her.
3: The 50-year-old Pike was convicted of killing 19-year-old Colleen Slemmer back in 1995 when Pike was 18. Governor Bill Lee has ordered an independent review and suspended Tennessee's remaining scheduled executions for the rest of the year.
27: Ted Lindner reporting. Nike is revealing Caitlin Clark's new signature shoe in Iowa City today.
11: The Daily Iowan reports the Caitlin Clark One shoe will be unveiled this afternoon downtown. The paper says Nike and Dick's Sporting Goods will host the event with a pop-up retail store for the shoe and other items in Clark's apparel line. I'm Elaine Lee Irvin.
27: And at 6:32, checking your money. Today is the day that a big announcement is coming for Carnegie Mellon University. What is the big deal? $3 billion. It is the largest donation to any school in education history, Jeff. That money being donated by Citadel Advisors, the CEO Ken Griffin, announcing $3 billion. He says they want to continue their international reach and societal challenges at Carnegie Mellon University. $3 billion.
1: Sorry, I was just looking at the Caitlin Clark shoes. I was a little distracted.
27: They're cool. Did
1: here.
27: You see that warning code yellow color?
1: Yeah, I'm telling you, that is going to draw some attention. That is pretty amazing. So look, Nike is really, really, really brilliant at marketing. They usually have a gigantic banner up along Court Avenue in downtown Des Moines. I think they have one up right now. Promoting Caitlin Clark, and they're going to do a pop-up store, and this is going to go through the weekend, and all of these football fans are descending on Iowa City for Ohio State versus Iowa, and I assume they're Caitlin Clark fans as well, so.
27: So the blue shoe, the Caitlin Clark blue, it's actually kind of like a vivid electric blue with some purple, so it's got this really funky, cool color thing going on.
1: Yep.
27: And then there's also t-shirts. There are also t-shirts and hoodies and jackets.
1: Yeah.
27: And the kids have this like kind of a sweatshirt warm-up. I don't know if it comes in adult sizes. I wish it did. Boy, it's really neat.
1: I know.
27: Like
1: I'm literally looking at this stuff.
27: I know.
1: It's so cool. And everybody's wondering, Wendy, the shoes are $140 for adults. Little cheaper for, $140.
27: For a good shoe.
1: Yeah.
27: I know.
1: That's what you're paying these days. It is a little cheaper for youth size shoes, but I guess the question is whether or not you're going to be able to get some hands on, because there's already resale sites popping
27: really?
1: Up.
27: Really?
1: Yes,
27: oh my gosh.
1: For the Caitlin Clark
27: shoes. If you want to look at it, you just search for Nike Caitlin Clark, and it's C-A-I-T.
1: Yep. Caitlin One is the shoe.
27: And they'll pop up, and boy, there's all sorts of stuff. They're ready to sell.
1: They are attractive. I will say that right now. Wendy Wild in the newsroom. Dwayne Murley's talking farm this morning. He's at the Hertz Farm Management and Real Estate Services Farm Desk. Good morning, Dwayne.
14: Hey, good morning, Jeff, and thank you again. Mixed trade in the grain complex here this morning. Now, we have seen some activity in the livestock barns here. In fact, Bassett Livestock Auction in Bassett and Nebraska. They had a sale 2 weeks ago, and there were some limited numbers of steers weighing 1,000 to 1,050 pounds, but they did trade $2 to $11 higher. Those weighing 950 to 1,000 pounds, they were actually lower down $3 to $6, and then actually all of the feeder cattle supply did weigh over 600 pounds. So quite a group of cattle there 2 weeks ago at Bassett Livestock Auction in Bassett, Nebraska. So just some activity going on right there in the out in the livestock barns. From the Hertz Farm Management and Real Estate Services Farm Desk, I'm Dwayne Murley.
1: Thank you, Dwayne. You've heard the story develop right here on Iowa's Morning News. Yesterday morning, Wendy and I early on were talking about this flight. It was a Fly Dubai flight heading from Dubai to Tel Aviv, where we were told there was a disturbance in the cockpit. Early on, that's what we were told. And it had landed safely. Then we were told that the pilot and the co-pilot were engaged in fisticuffs in the cockpit. I started to speculate on the air about, okay, what would cause that? Well, the story now has taken a way more dramatic turn. Authorities say that the co-pilot allegedly stabbed the captain and tried to bring the plane down. The Boeing 737 was carrying roughly 160 to 180 passengers when it suddenly plunged more than 17,000 feet in less than 2 minutes. According to Israeli officials, the incident happened as the plane was approaching Israeli airspace. They say the co-pilot attacked the captain and appeared to be trying to sabotage the aircraft. Now, later reports tell us that as the pilot was literally losing consciousness, the last thing he did was unlock the door to the cockpit. And passengers rushed in, including a passenger named Yaniv Hayun. He was sitting there with his family, and the plane is going down, and he jumps into the cockpit, subdues the attacker. And some backup pilots that were sitting on the plane safely landed the plane. And they've arrested the attacker. He's with Saudi authorities right now. And you're thinking what I'm thinking. I mean, would you have done it? The door comes open. You know what's going on. The plane is diving. Do you jump up and do something about it? Yaniv did. And this is amazing. Later in the day, he meets with the Israeli Prime Minister, Benjamin Netanyahu, and he's apologizing to Netanyahu because he said, look, I asked the airline three times, would you give me access to my luggage so I can change my clothes to meet the Prime Minister? He's still got the blood of the pilot on him as he's meeting with Netanyahu. Netanyahu gave an exclusive interview last night to Sean Hannity on Fox News Television. And just like us, the prime minister is just marveling at the heroism of Yaniv and the other passengers that rushed the cockpit.
8: The unbelievable resourcefulness of just ordinary citizens. This guy had, you know, his wife and kids sitting there. I asked the children what happened when the plane was nosedived. And the kids said, we flew to the ceiling. So you can imagine the havoc there. The people were already saying their prayers. They thought they were going to all crash and die. And they were saved by heroes, by the Indian pilot, by the Israeli passenger, by the others who came to their help. I think this is unbelievable. You know, when I saw him, he was completely stained with the blood of this pilot who was almost butchered to death by this attacker. So we'll find out. We'll get to the root of this attacker, whether he had accomplices, whether Iran was behind it. I think we'll find that out very soon.
1: Now, we don't officially know the motivation of the attacker, but I'll summarize what Netanyahu told Sean Hannity. I'm not saying he was anti-Jew. I'm just saying he was anti-Jew. That's what Netanyahu thinks, and we will find out officially, I'm sure, over the next few days. An amazing story and amazing heroism by ordinary people. Still to come, these high diesel prices are causing trucking companies to go bankrupt. You're going to be stunned by the number that have declared bankruptcy in just the last month. Those details coming up in 5 minutes on Iowa's Morning News.
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15: And just another reminder, we are waking up to wet roads around the Des Moines area as rain moves through. Give yourself a little extra time as you head out the door this morning and just be extra careful on those wet roads. So far, we don't have any reports of any crashes or stalls blocking any traffic lanes. Let's hopefully keep it that way and be extra careful this morning. With traffic every 15 minutes in the morning, I'm Tim Gilbert on News Radio 1040 WHO.
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19: Clogbusters! I'm Josh Turek. I was born an underdog. 21 surgeries by the age of 12. Spina bifida. Caused by my dad's exposure to Agent Orange in Vietnam. Sitting in my wheelchair, 9 years old, watching the Olympics, I dreamed of winning gold for my country too. In 2016, I did just that.
20: 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Josh Turek.
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19: 4 Paralympics, 2 golds. 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
28: 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Even worse, Turek thinks you don't care. Just listen.
29: I ended up missing about 50% of the votes in the Iowa legislature this year. 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
28: Turek skips work more than half the time, but still collected his full paycheck. 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He voted with the radical left for taxpayer-funded sex change surgery. He even supports biological men in girls' bathrooms. Liberal Josh Turek. Gone half the time, wrong the other half.
0: I'm Ashley Hinson, candidate for U.S. Senate, and I approve this message.
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2: Heavy rainfall has moved to the north, leaving us with just some light drizzles this morning. But still, keep your eyes peeled for those flooded roads. High today of 67, but that cold air arrives tonight. We are down to the upper 40s, the low of 49, and sunshine for all of next week. That's your News Radio 1040 WHO forecast. Meteorologist Chase Bullman.
1: At 647, 69 in Des Moines. 66 in Cedar Rapids, 67 in Davenport. Why, yes, I do have a pair of tickets to the Ohio State-Iowa game to give away this week. Listen at 7:15 and I'll tell you how you can win. Wendy Wilde's in the newsroom this morning. She's got your headlines. Good morning, Wendy.
27: And good morning to you as well. So it appears even though we've got multiple areas where there are flood warnings in effect, and these are river flood warnings, over the next several days, they do not expect more than minor flooding. So I'm not going to list all of those rivers, but do keep in mind if you know an area near you that typically floods when there's minor flooding, it'll probably happen again. A Tennessee death row inmate, Kristen Pike, is alive and recovering at a hospital following two failed lethal injections last night. Her lawyers say she never lost consciousness. And the Blank Park Zoo's expecting another baby giraffe because there is no Segway Jeff. So,
1: well, and you just know that the giraffe is my favorite animal.
27: I did not know that.
1: Oh, you didn't know that?
27: A giraffe.
1: The giraffe is my absolute favorite animal. I love to go to Blank Park Zoo and you get to feed them and their big purple tongues come out and they blah, blah, blah, blah, and wraps around whatever you're feeding them, and I just think it's the best. I love giraffes.
27: Well, you know, I'm a baby cow fan, but I'm really a dog girl. But giraffes are just not cuddly, Jeff.
1: They are not.
27: You can't
1: cuddly.
27: Really cuddle up with a giraffe.
1: No, you can't, but I still. No. I mean,
27: but it can
1: you
27: wrap
1: hold
27: its tongue around you if
1: like,
27: it wants. Blah,
1: blah, blah, blah, and I'm just like, oh, I just love the giraffe.
27: It's too funny.
1: I do think their long necks are just amazing.
27: They are.
1: They're one of those animals that you just walk up to and you stare at, and you just go, wow, this is an amazing creation by God. It's just the big long neck.
27: Well, and so the engineering, how it splays its front legs so it can bend down to have a drink of water, right? There's engineering genius at play there.
1: Engineering genius.
27: Yeah.
1: That is absolutely
27: It sort of
1: right.
27: becomes a living tripod. You know, you've got the back legs anchoring it, and then those two front legs spread out like that so it can lean in and get a slurp of water.
1: I know. They're fascinating, so I'm in favor of all the giraffes at Blank Park Zoo.
27: Well, they're going to live stream it again. They did that the last time they had a baby giraffe.
1: That is so cool.
27: Yeah.
1: Wendy Wilde in the newsroom this morning. Our friend Dwayne Murley's talking farm. He's at the Hertz Farm Management Real Estate Services Farm Desk. Good morning, Dwayne.
14: Hey, good morning, Jeff. Being brought to you this morning by Calcium Products. December corn up 2.25 right now, right at 503. March up 2 cents at 517.5. May up 2 at 525.25, and the July corn contract up 2 cents at 529.5. November soybeans down 3/4 at 1292.25. January a penny lower, 1308.25. March down 3/4 at 1317.75. May beans down 1.75 this morning at 1324.75. Soybean meal a dime a ton lower, 356.80. Oil fractionally lower at 67.95. December wheat Chicago up 4 cents at 6.79 3/4, and December oats right now down 4 cents at 4.14 3/4. 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
1: Good morning to all of our trucker friends listening this morning. We love that you're carrying Iowa's Morning News with you in the truck and that you are keeping me up to date. You've been buzzing on the text line and in the talkbacks about the price of diesel. Listen to this. In just the past month, 16 trucking companies across the U.S. have filed for bankruptcy. Either they're restructuring under Chapter 11 or they're shutting down. through Chapter 7 liquidation. Obviously, diesel putting a huge squeeze on trucking companies are already dealing with higher labor, higher insurance, maintenance, operating costs. And of course, less trucking companies is it's going to mean it's going to be higher prices to ship things across the U.S. I'd love to tell you that inflation is coming to an end magically in the next few weeks, but not with this happening. 16 trucking companies in the U.S. filing for bankruptcy in just the last month. Still to come on Iowa's morning news, they amputated the wrong thing and a woman is suing. A stunning story of hospital malfeasance coming up. 6:50 on Iowa's morning news.
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15: And just another reminder, we are waking up to wet roads around the Des Moines area as rain moves through. Give yourself a little extra time as you head out the door this morning and just be extra careful on those wet roads. So far, we don't have any reports of any crashes or stalls blocking any traffic lanes. Let's hopefully keep it that way and be extra careful this morning. With traffic every 15 minutes in the morning, I'm Tim Gilbert on News Radio 1040 WHO.
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7: 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Now we find out Turek was even caught telling illegal immigrants how to obstruct law enforcement and called cracking down on illegal immigrants
29: fundamentally wrong and un-American.
7: That's some straight-up liberal bullshit. Liberal politician Josh Turek. He only shows up for illegals. Paid for by SLF PAC and not authorized by any candidate or candidates committee. 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SLF PAC is responsible for the content of this ad.
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9: Hey, it's Rob Sand. You may know me as the state auditor that uncovered a record amount of misspent taxpayer money, or the guy that uncovered the largest lottery rigging scheme in American history, or as the guy that loves pizza. But if we haven't met yet, let me introduce myself. I was raised in Decorah, where I learned to hunt and fish and learned right from wrong. Thanks, Mom and Dad. I'm married with 2 boys, 10 and 12, in Iowa public schools. Before I was state auditor, I was Iowa's chief public corruption prosecutor, prosecuting cases like the Iowa Film Office tax credit scandal. Now I'm running for governor because I love Iowa and I'm worried about the direction we're going in. 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I want to solve these problems and end the extreme partisanship on both sides standing in the way. So if you're looking for a new direction with more accountability, check out my plans at robsand.com. I'll be a governor for all. and make Iowa not redder or bluer, but better and truer.
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2: Our heavy rainfall has moved to the north, leaving us with just some light drizzles this morning, but still keep your eyes peeled for those flooded roads. High today of 67, but that cold air arrives tonight. We are down to the upper 40s, the low of 49, and sunshine for all of next week. That's your News Radio 1040 WHO forecast. Meteorologist Chase Bullman.
1: 69 currently in Des Moines, in Cedar Rapids, 66. Davenport this morning, 67. Let's take a look at sports.
17: A trade in the NFL. ESPN reports the Steelers are sending DB Joey Porter Jr. to the Cowboys for future 6th and 2nd round draft picks. The Steelers visit the Browns tonight. The Falcons are signing defensive tackle Jervon Dexter to a 4-year extension. Dexter was acquired in a deal with the Bears back in August. And Patriots quarterback Drake May is dealing with a shoulder injury, but May says he's fine and will play when the Pats meet the Bills Sunday. I'm Matt McCoy.
1: A 74-year-old woman named Sharon Jacks is suing an Ohio hospital after she says doctors amputated the wrong leg during surgery. According to the lawsuit, she went into Selby General Hospital in September of last year for a planned below-the-knee amputation of her right leg as part of cancer treatment. Instead, she allegedly woke up to discover surgeons had removed her left leg. And it gets worse. The right leg that was originally supposed to be amputated still had to be removed several months later, leaving Jax a double amputee. Her attorney says medical records indicate the surgeon had actually marked the correct leg before surgery, but somehow the operation was performed on the wrong one anyway. The lawsuit names the hospital and multiple members of the surgical team, alleging gross negligence and what it calls a complete failure of basic safety procedures. Court filings claim there were multiple opportunities to catch the mistake, including the standard surgical timeouts that are supposed to confirm that the patient, the procedure, and the correct body part is being addressed before surgery begins. The hospital also acknowledged that an avoidable event occurred and says operating room procedures were not followed. They also say employees involved are no longer in those positions and additional safety measures have been implemented. 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
1: 7 o'clock on this first day of October, a nightmare aboard a plane bound for Israel. Authorities say the co-pilot stabbed the captain and tried to bring the aircraft down. Our national correspondent, Rory O'Neill, will join us with the latest. Plus, at 7:15, I'm going to tell you how you can win a pair of tickets to the Ohio State-Iowa game. Speaking of Iowa, Caitlin Clark is about to make history once again today. What's in your rain gauge? On the WCI Pools and Spas text line, Jeff, about 4 inches total, 3 from yesterday, another inch overnight, just south of Highway 92 on the west end of Indianola. Let us know what's in your rain gauge this morning by texting the letters WHO and what's in your rain gauge, your location, to 81530. Let's head into the newsroom on this Thursday morning. Wendy Wild has your top stories. Good morning, Wendy.
0: Good morning, Jeff. So, you know, I went through and I kind of added up the rain totals. They report for like every 3 and 6 hour increments. And it does not appear that Des Moines set that new rainfall record for the month of September. I think we're going to be a little bit short, but we wait till just a little after 7 o'clock and we'll call and find out from the people who actually set and record those records whether or not we did. Here's what's trending now. The heaviest of the rain skirted to the north of Des Moines overnight, tracking from Omaha through Ottoman and then Waterloo, now off into Wisconsin, but all the rain will run off and flow south.
20: We will start to see the results of all that rainfall from the north and as it makes its way down the rivers and creeks downstream.
0: National Weather Service meteorologist Elliot Morrow. Flood warnings are in effect from 6:50 this morning until Monday at 1 p.m. for the Raccoon and Des Moines rivers at select spots and a couple other smaller local rivers, but for all of them, only minor flooding is expected. Tennessee death row inmate Krista Pike is alive this morning and recovering at a hospital following 2 failed lethal injections. Her lawyers claim she never lost consciousness and still had a heartbeat. President Trump announcing some major energy investments for the United States. He says South Korea is committing over $50 billion toward a natural gas pipeline from Alaska's North Slope to the southern part of Alaska and then to export into Asian markets.
21: And by building the Alaska LNG pipeline, we will deliver nearly 4 billion cubic feet of liquefied natural gas per day. And that makes us, puts us at a level that's not comparable with anyone else.
0: And the president says South Korea is also investing $200 billion to build a power generating station in Texas. 7:02, checking your money. A new report by Kiplinger says more people are taking vacations to sleep. They're calling them sleepcations. They interview the VP of Wellness at Hilton, who says it's the top travel destination trend they're seeing for people's vacation bookings. People, according to that VP, are seeing travel as a way to conscientiously improve their sleep habits and get caught up on their rest, even when they're traveling with kids.
1: Well, I will tell you that that makes sense to me because life is hectic enough, Wendy, but I was talking to a friend the other day about the fact that we carry our phones with us, and so work never leaves us, right? We're always getting texted, we're always getting emailed from work, and that is in addition to the busyness of our daily lives. And you could see that somebody would just say, I just want to get away and get some rest. Mm-hmm. Get me into one of those really great hotel rooms and I'm just going to rest. I can see that, why people would be doing that.
0: We stayed one time at this place way up on Lake Superior. And literally, the waves lapped up on the edge of the deck outside our room. Fire burning, waves crashing. Oh, it was amazing. And the pillows, Jeff, were so good that we now have them in our home.
1: I still talk
0: I didn't
1: about
0: steal
1: this.
0: Them. We found out what they were, tracked them down and ordered them a hotel supply company. Oh, they are so...
1: I see that.
0: I mean, we slept. It's like, okay, this is good.
1: Well, and I still tell people, as I was growing up, my parents would rent a houseboat at Lake of the Ozarks in Missouri. And we'd anchor in a cove.
0: Oh,
1: and then
0: neat.
1: You'd sleep with the boat gently rocking and the sound of the waves in the cove.
0: Yeah.
1: Whoo, you want to talk about a peaceful sleep.
0: Oh,
1: even as
0: yeah.
1: a kid, I appreciated that.
0: That's cool.
1: Yeah, very good. Wendy Wild in the newsroom this morning. Thank you, Wendy. Well, a story that Wendy and I were talking about yesterday certainly took a dramatic turn as early on during Iowa's morning news, we were told that there was a disturbance in the cockpit of a flight going to Tel Aviv. National correspondent Rory O'Neill is here with the incredible details. Rory's on the Davison Family Dentistry Newsmaker line of what actually happened. Good morning, Rory.
12: Hey there, Jeff. Good morning. You know, we're still trying to put it together, and because there are so many jurisdictions involved and they don't all talk to each other, you know, Israel, Saudi Arabia,

0: plane safely in Saudi Arabia. Just an incredible story.
1: And Rory, I was watching some video on social media of the hero that rushed in and got the attacker in the headlock. And he got to meet with Israeli Prime Minister Netanyahu, and he was apologizing to Netanyahu because the airline wouldn't give him access to his luggage, so he couldn't change clothes. So he was still covered in blood as he talked to the Prime Minister, Rory. It was astonishing.
0: Yeah, and that was a bloody scene. I don't know if you've seen some of the other onboard videos, but tough to look at. That pilot lost an awful lot of blood. They were able to subdue the attacking pilot, and now the full investigation underway into his background. You know, was this a one-off? Was he having a breakdown? Was this some sort of a terror plot? That might have other countries involved, and things could get very complicated. But that man is now being held in Saudi custody. You know, Israel wants to question the guy, but Israel and Saudi Arabia don't really talk. Dubai might handle some of this. There's still a lot to figure out here international.
1: A lot to sort. Rory, before I let you go, whenever there is space news, you're one of my go-to guys. And I'm telling you, this is the future when you're talking about multiple rocket launches in the news. What's the latest?
0: Okay, we're going to have a talk about, what do you mean one of the space? Okay, let's go. But we've got three launches happening today. 1, 2, 3. 2 here in Florida, 1 in California. The one to watch here in Florida is the first one of the day, just after 11 Eastern. We're going to launch a crew of 4 to the International Space Station. By the way, one of those crew members is from Canada, and he's actually going to be in space while his wife is down here on Earth giving birth. She's due to have the couple's third child next month.
1: That is just amazing. My go-to guy for space news. Jeez. Rory O'Neill. Rory, have a great day. Thank you for the update on those important stories. As promised, coming your way in about 6 minutes, 7:15, I'm going to give you the details of how you can win a pair of Ohio State, Iowa tickets from me and Iowa's Morning News. Why don't you stick around? It's 7:09 at Iowa's Morning News.
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0: wildcard series remains as the White Sox swept the Astros with a 7-3 Game 2 win. The Yankees scored 9 runs for the second straight day, eliminating the Red Sox 9-2 in Game 2, and the Padres finished off the Cubs 4-1 to move on. In the one series that remains, the Phillies got back-to-back homers by Kyle Schwarber and Bryce Harper in the 8th inning to tie the Braves at 3, and Alec Boehm won it with an opposite field shot in the 10th. Game 3 has been moved to tonight at 8 Eastern on NBC and Peacock. And in the NFL, disgruntled Pittsburgh cornerback Joey Porter Jr. is headed to Dallas for 2 future draft picks. Porter has not played a snap this season as he's still recovering from a back injury. The Steelers are in Cleveland tonight for Thursday Night Football, 8:15 Eastern on Amazon Prime Video. I'm Andy West with your iHeartRadio Sports Report.
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15: On your first day of October at 7:15, 69 in Des Moines, 66 in Cedar Rapids, 67 in Davenport. Wendy Wilds in the newsroom. Wendy has got your headlines. Good morning, Wendy.
16: Good morning. Here you go. Sunshine. Seriously, tomorrow, and it even looks like into the weekend, sunshine. The rain will end today. Kind of drizzling on its way out, though. We do have rivers, especially the Des Moines and Raccoon, a couple of other smaller rivers in the area that are at or in flood warnings, but only at minor flood stage and not expected to go over their banks beyond just minor flooding. All executions have been halted in Tennessee. The governor's ordering an investigation after 2 failed lethal injections last night did not kill Krista Pike. She's in the hospital alive this morning. And a 1-year study by the University of Iowa shows 3/4 of excess cancer cases are because of risk factors, age, gender, UV exposure, radon levels, alcohol, tobacco use. And that term excess cancer, because it's like, isn't all cancer excessive? It means beyond what you would expect by the demographics. So 75% of the excess cancer cases.
15: I was, the Queen and I, Wendy, yesterday, we're driving by Gray's Lake, which, of course, on your left side, if you're driving away from the airport, is Waterworks Park, right side, Gray's Lake. Waterworks Park shut down yesterday because of all of the wetness.
16: And then,
15: if you looked at Gray's Lake, gave a glance to your right, boy, is it ever high. But I'm looking at the latest information we received from Polk County Emergency Management, and they say we probably are not going to see rivers reach flood stage, which is good news. And this is what you've been talking about this morning. Metro area, Des Moines, avoided a lot of the heavy rain. I can tell you, living in Ankeny, we got heavy rain overnight. But it does look
16: not the heavy rain.
15: Yeah. And so now our friends at Polk County Emergency Management say we probably dodged this bullet, and we are not going to see a lot of our rivers, our waterways reach flood stage.
16: Well, minor. They are actually, the warnings do say minor.
15: But minor? Okay.
16: That is kind of like, okay, a little bit spills into, you know, the trails you walk in, that kind of thing.
15: Right.
16: So we may see that, but not the kind of stuff that starts to really, you know, flood out businesses and homes. So, yeah.
15: And so finally, as you were saying, and I do think this is worthy of being the top headline, a little sunshine and maybe some extended period of some dryness around this area. My goodness.
16: Our long state nightmare of rain and slop is about to end.
15: Darn hurricanes. Stay where you belong.
16: I actually
15: don't want
16: forgot.
15: That hurricane rain.
16: Yeah, this was all what was left over
15: Hurricane Polo
16: pushing through. Yeah.
15: Yeah, come on.
16: Marco Polo.
15: Exactly.
16: Was there a Marco this year? I'm going to have to go look that up now.
15: I don't think so. Okay. I don't think that they were that clever, and they should have been. They should have been. Wendy Wild in the newsroom this morning. Wendy's got your top stories at 7:30. Okay. Would you like to win a pair of tickets to the Ohio State-Iowa game? How badly would you like to win those tickets? Enough to sing for them? Here's what we're going to do. 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When you're streaming this fine radio program, there's a little microphone. That is the American Topper and Accessories talkback line. Hit that microphone. There is a 30-second limit to what you can record. So give me 30 seconds of your best Iowa fight song. Put your heart into it. Show me that you want these tickets, because somebody is going to go see Ohio State, Iowa, courtesy of us. So hit the talk back button. Give me 30 seconds of a heartfelt version of the Iowa fight song. Yes, we will play them back on the air. And at 8:15 tomorrow morning, I will pick the best version. And that person will win tickets to see Ohio State play Iowa. Access at American Topper and Accessories Talkback line in the next 24 hours. Remember, if you don't like your version, you can re-record it. You don't have to stick with what you recorded at first. You may say, nope, that wasn't the Whitney Houston version. And I'm going for the Whitney Houston version of the Iowa fight song. So just re-record it. You got 30 seconds, 30 seconds of heartfelt Iowa fight song. Send it to me via the talkback feature. We'll play them back, and we'll decide. 8:15 tomorrow, somebody will get tickets to Ohio State, Iowa. Keeping the Hawkeyes love going this morning in 5 minutes, we're going to talk about the Caitlin Clark phenomena officially reaching your feet today. 7:20 at Iowa's Morning News.
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30: They say it started at a small Christian school in Louisville, Kentucky.
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30: 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This is a story about a group of women who say they survived the abuse, who took matters into their own hands and are still fighting for the girls they used to be.
34: 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No one ever came forward.
30: They're telling their story in a new season of Dig, coming soon from the Kentucky Center for Investigative Reporting.
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0: Everything is just sopping wet this morning. 68 degrees in Davenport, 67 in Cedar Rapids, in Des Moines, 67 at 726. Let's take a look at sports.
1: A trade in the NFL. ESPN reports the Steelers are sending DB Joey Porter Jr. to the Cowboys for future sixth and second round draft picks. The Steelers visit the Browns tonight. The Falcons are signing defensive tackle Jervon Dexter to a four-year extension. Dexter was acquired in a deal with the Bears back in August. And Patriots quarterback Drake May is dealing with a shoulder injury, but May says he's fine and will play when the Pats meet the Bills Sunday. I'm Matt McCoy.
0: After months of anticipation, Nike is finally releasing Caitlin Clark's very first signature basketball shoe. It's today, release day, and it is called the Caitlin One, the very first signature shoe of Clark's career. And it also comes with a full apparel line, too, including hoodies, jackets, and T-shirts. Okay, I'm looking at the website right now, and Nike is launching two different colorways. There's Caitlin Blue, which features that familiar racer blue look, and Warning Code, a bright yellow and blue version that's pretty hard to miss on your feet. Adult sizes will sell for $140. Youth sizes are priced a little bit lower. Nike says the shoe was designed around Clark's game, specifically helping with a quicker first step, a faster step back move, and getting shots off more quickly. And you, whether you like Nikes or not, you got to admit their marketing game's right on. They are teaming up with Caitlin for a special pop-up shop in downtown Iowa City to celebrate the release of the new signature shoe, and the timing couldn't be much better. Of course, thousands of Hawkeye football fans are expected to be in town as Iowa hosts Ohio State, and ESPN's College Game Day is going to make its first appearance in Iowa City in two decades. The pop-up is expected to give fans a chance to check out and purchase Clark's latest Nike gear and signature merchandise as the buzz surrounding her partnership with the company continues. So pretty brilliant. Now the question is, can you actually get your hands on a Caitlin 1 shoe this weekend? I'm not sure. I was already seeing resale sites pop up for the shoes. So we will see. Let me know if you manage to grab a Caitlin 1 shoe this weekend. Also today, the government is saying it's going to automatically create kids for children that are eligible for Trump accounts. Now, up until now, parents had to actively sign their kids up, but participation's not been what Treasury officials had hoped. So they are automatically going to start signing kids up. But as a parent, you've got to confirm the sign up so that you can get your one-time $1,000 federal contribution to the Trump account. 729 at Iowa's Morning News.
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0: 7:30 on your soggy Thursday, first day of October. Welcome to it. October 1, 2026. Wendy Wilds in the newsroom. She's got your top stories. Good morning, Wendy.
4: Good morning. We were saying earlier the big story of the day for us is sunshine. It's going to start, not today, tomorrow, and it's going to lead into the weekend all across Iowa. Here's what's trending right now. Rain and some areas of heavy rain are moving out of Iowa, mostly into Wisconsin and northern Illinois now. The heaviest rain stayed north of the Des Moines metro area overnight.
5: Showers tapering off here as they move northeast, but we do see additional rain chances possible for our southeast portions around Ottumwa, Lamoni. Could see an additional 1 to 2 inches of rainfall.
4: National Weather Service meteorologist Elliot Morrow, he says the runoff from the rain will flow downstream, and then that'll add to the already filled rivers and streams.
5: We should start to see dry weather and cloud breaks as we get into the weekend here. Nice to be able to say that.
4: Nice. Flood warnings are in effect from 6:50 this morning until Monday at 1 p.m. That includes portions of the Raccoon and Des Moines rivers, a couple of other smaller rivers, but again, only minor flooding is expected. Tennessee Governor Bill Lee is ordering an investigation after the failed execution of death row inmate Krista Pike. There was some court drama before the execution attempt. A federal court blocked the execution. Then the U.S. Supreme Court canceled the federal court order, and the execution attempt went forward. Pike is in the hospital this morning and alive. So what do the candidates who are running for Iowa governor think about the state giving incentives to the company planning to build a $15 billion steel plant in southeast Iowa? Democratic candidate Rob Sand.
6: Certainly, you'd want to make sure that we are not paying out up front. These folks had some real problems in Minnesota, and so we'd want to make sure that they're actually making their investments of whatever money they're bringing to Iowa.
4: And Republican Zach Lane.
7: Having it here in southeast Iowa is going to provide, you know, 40, 50, 60 years of economic prosperity for the region. So any incentives just need to be aligned with what's the potential gain for the people. And I think this one's going to be tremendous.
4: The Iowa lawmakers will be taking a vote on the state incentives Friday, tomorrow, during a special legislative session. That steel plant expected to create more than 1,700 permanent jobs and put billions of dollars into the economy, national economy, some of it Iowa too. It's 7:32 and we are checking your money. We see that more than a dozen U.S. trucking companies now have filed for bankruptcy, about 16 companies over the past month. As diesel prices have climbed to record highs, the cost of diesel hitting a national all-time high last week at $6.53 a gallon. That's the national average. According to AAA, Iowa is at $6.10 a gallon this morning, more than 20 cents a gallon lower than last week and the peak, which was actually almost 2 weeks ago. And our diesel average, Jeff, was $3.50 a gallon in Iowa 1 year ago.
0: Oh, my goodness. What a difference. But at least we're going in the right direction.
4: We are.
0: I was bouncing around Ankeny yesterday. We're starting to see gas prices drop toward the $3.80 mark.
4: Saw $3.89 at a couple places.
0: Yeah. And last night, a couple places, $3.84.
4: Really?
0: As the Queen and I were heading home. Yeah, so it's trending in the right direction when you think about just 2 weeks ago what you were paying.
4: I know. I was actually
0: it's all
4: in
0: good news.
4: Ankeny yesterday, and so even between yesterday early afternoon when I was there and you looking at them last night, they've come down a little bit more.
0: 384, yeah.
4: And
0: it was good news.
4: I got a great bargain on my pork. $5 a pound.
0: Really?
4: Yes, and there was even a ground pork and Wagyu beef, all Iowa meat, by the way, Iowa raised. It was more than $5 a pound, but it's worth it.
0: Exactly right.
4: Just saying, there's that place in Ankeny. It's worth the trip.
0: Wendy Wild in the newsroom this morning. Thank you, Wendy. You'll recall yesterday when Wendy and I started the program, we were talking about this disturbance in a cockpit in a flight going to Tel Aviv. Well, that story has certainly taken a dramatic turn. Eben Brown, Fox News Radio, is back on the Davison Family Dentistry Newsmaker line this morning with an update. Eben, welcome back. Good morning.
8: Good morning.
0: My goodness, my friend. What is the latest that we know about this looks like hijacked or at least attempted hijacked flight?
8: That's exactly what it looks like. I know there have been some very strange headlines trying to avoid using the term hijacking or terrorist or something like that. I think there are some headlines that just simply said, Israeli passengers storm cockpit.
0: Yeah.
9: Which, you know.
0: This is why, Eben, this is why people listen to you and me. We're just going to give it straight to them.
8: Yeah, I mean, look, investigation is underway. Could this have been an incident of a man going nuts and just, you know, being psychotic or you know, having a mental break? I guess it's possible, but, you know, let's kind of read the room here, right? So, or read the flight deck. But this man, this co-pilot, attacked his captain, stabbed him. The captain was able to get that cockpit door open and alert for help. Passengers rushed the cockpit. Yes, they grabbed the co-pilot. They subdued him. They tied him up with, I think, you know, airplane headphone wires or something like that. They were able to stabilize the plane, which had already been in a deep dive. It lost like 17,000 feet altitude in a matter of seconds. And the rudder broke off the aircraft, 737 aircraft. Someone was able to stabilize it. And we're told this person was an off-duty pilot for the airline who happened to be on the plane as a passenger. Was able to get the plane not just stabilized, but fly it without its rudder to the nearest airport and get it on the ground safely. This happened, it was a flight from the United Arab Emirates on Fly Dubai, which is sort of like a low-cost airline, over to Tel Aviv. It flies over Saudi Arabia and Jordan with permission of those countries, but they don't necessarily have landing permission. They got landing permission for this case, and they did so in a Saudi airport near the Jordanian border. The Saudi ground crew and paramedics tended to the Israeli passengers with kindness, with compassion, with professionalism, which is not always assured, and so that's that in and of itself was a good thing. The fact that no one died here, I mean, this could have been 180 deaths.
0: Yeah.
8: Perhaps an attempt to destabilize the Abraham Accords, because this was a flight between the Emirates and Israel. And it looks like it may have had the exact opposite effect. I mean, the Emiratis are, you know, they will leave no stone unturned. This co-pilot is alive and is in their custody. And I'm going to tell you, he will never see the light of day again, no matter what. This person is not going to get bail. This isn't the UK or Portland, Oregon or something like that.
0: Right.
8: So what we have now is an investigation that'll happen on the Emirati side, on the Israeli side, probably also the Saudi Arabian side. You had a lot of lives saved because some people acted heroically in the nick of time.
0: Well, and one of these guys was a plumber, Eben, and I'll tell you, of all the amazing aspects of the story yesterday, he met with Israeli Prime Minister Benjamin Netanyahu, and he opens the meeting by apologizing to the Prime Minister because the airline wouldn't let him change his clothes and he's still covered in blood. And I just was like, you got to be kidding me. This man is amazing.
8: Yeah, as far as we know, look, every Israeli serves in the military, right?
0: Yeah.
8: So they all have some training. There's a running gag with Israelis, and I absolutely love this, every Israeli I've ever met. What did you do in the army? I was a commando, but I cannot talk about it. not everyone in the Israeli army is a commando. I mean, it's an army. It has many jobs, and some of them just include driving trucks and digging ditches and cooking food and all of that stuff. So, but everyone is trained to fight, of course, and whether or not this individual called upon his training or just summoned some courage, you know, we don't really know. I'm sure it's some kind of combination of that, but he did something amazing, and his fellow passengers did that too. And as the Israeli Prime Minister said yesterday, the pilot who was stabbed, who opened that cockpit door, also a hero.
0: Yeah.
8: I mean, this person could have just given up. It was kind of a knife or maybe even an axe to the chest, because we haven't figured that part out yet. How the co-pilot had a knife with him, we don't know. But there is some kind of like fire axe in the cockpit that's there. We don't know if that's what he grabbed and used. So, I mean, this captain with that injury, a drastic injury, was able to get that door open and signal for help. I mean, who's really looking at the cockpit door while they're, you know, on their phone on a flight?
0: Right on. There are so many amazing aspects of this story. Eben, thanks very much for that update. A lot more to talk about in the coming days. Appreciate you getting us up to date on what we know so far. 7:40 is the time. Now, you think about this, okay? So the flight is in a deep dive. You know something is wrong. And the cockpit door swings open. And the pilot signals for help. What do you do? Honest to goodness, I don't know. I really don't know. I'm not going to be, you know, John McClane this morning on Iowa's Morning News. Oh, of course I would. I don't know. But these passengers did, and they unbuckled their seatbelt, and they rushed the cockpit, and a lot of people are alive today because of their heroism. 7:41 at Iowa's Morning News.
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1: Stop and go traffic still headed west on the urban loop. You're going to hit the brakes approaching 141, headed around the corner and making your way past this accident just before Hickman, blocking the two right lanes. So keep to the left as you head west on the urban loop this morning. Wet roads, give yourself extra time. Be extra careful with traffic every 15 minutes in the morning. 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
14: 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I was born an underdog. 21 surgeries by the age of 12. Spina bifida. 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
5: Our heavy rainfall has moved to the north, leaving us with just some light drizzles this morning. But still, keep your eyes peeled for those flooded roads. High today of 67, but that cold air arrives tonight. We are down to the upper 40s, the low of 49, and sunshine for all of next week. That's your News Radio 1040 WHO forecast. Meteorologist Chase Bullman.

0: 67 in Cedar Rapids, 68 in Davenport. Wendy Wilds in the newsroom this morning. She's got your headlines. Good morning, Wendy.
1: Good morning, Jeff. We did not, as expected, hit the new wettest month ever record. September of 2026 was the third wettest month ever in 145 years in Des Moines, according to the Weather Service, and the second wettest September ever. And they, you know, they thought we 1.92 inches is all we needed. But it just didn't happen last night. It went to kind of the west and the north of us.
0: Don't sound disappointed. Oh, no, I don't want this to happen.
1: I'm not. In fact, I know.
0: You sounded for a moment, you're like, it just didn't happen.
1: It's okay, Wendy. No,
0: it's okay.
1: I just track stuff.
0: Okay.
1: And
0: okay.
1: By the way, they've closed the floodgate at Waterworks Park.
0: Yeah.
1: And it's more of a precaution because we're only expecting minor flood stage, which is not really huge, but just in case, because there was some heavy rain up north, it'll be coming down. But, you know, 1993, that huge flood. I mean, Waterworks, we had no water because the entire Waterworks plant was flooded out. That's why they have that.
0: So they're doing a precaution.
1: They
0: drove by there last night with the Queen, and they've closed it down for a little while. It's very mushy there.
1: They say just to be safe.
0: Yeah.
1: Nike releasing the new Caitlin Clark signature shoe today in Iowa City. The Caitlin 1 comes in two colors. Caitlin Blue, which is kind of an electric blue with some purple coloring in there, and Warning Code Yellow, not out yet, but coming.
0: Which one's your favorite? I like the yellow. I just think it stands out.
1: It's exciting.
0: Yeah.
1: But the blue, it really catches.
0: It's attractive.
1: It's kind of exciting.
0: Yeah, it really is.
1: Yeah, so. I mean, yeah, the yellow, it's like, okay, well, that's really yellow, but the blue, there's something, it's a little, mixing the purple with it kind of gives it a different vibrancy.
0: It does. It really does. They both really pop.
1: But what are you going to wear that with? That's the only thing. I mean, if you're a basketball player, okay.
0: Yeah, well.
1: But, I mean,
0: I get you, but you know the real reason you're wearing them, so that people will be like, are those the Caitlin ones? And you're like, yes.
1: I got them. Yeah.
0: Exactly.
1: Yeah. And they're not really more expensive than other kind of higher quality athletic shoes.
0: No, they're
1: what
0: around
1: did you say,
0: 140.
1: Yeah.
0: And I just went shoe shopping for the listener trip coming up to Italy, and for a good pair of shoes, they're not gouging you because they're Caitlin ones. They actually are right there in the price range of a good shoe. Yeah. So
1: Hokas are more expensive than that.
0: Yeah, exactly. Yeah. Right. So this is a cool way of showing your support for Caitlin. The pop up shop is going to appear in Iowa City of today. So going to be cool to just monitor the excitement around the Caitlin one.
1: But if you're not going to run down on the highway, you can just do a search quick for just Caitlin Clark and Nike, and
0: there it is.
1: And there's shirts and jackets and just all sorts
0: kinds of good
1: Caitlin stuff. Yeah.
0: Yep. Wendy Wilds in the newsroom this morning. Thank you, Wendy. Okay. Speaking of sports excitement for the weekend. Ohio State, of course, heading to Iowa City to take on the Hawkeyes. I do have a pair of tickets to give away. Here's how we're doing it. I need you to access the American Topper and Accessories Talkback line. If you don't have the free iHeartRadio app, download it. And when you're streaming this program, see there's a little microphone there. Hit it and give me 30 seconds of your best version of the Iowa Fight song. Yep, singing for the tickets. So you can sing me. You got 30 seconds when you hit that Talkback microphone to sing me your best version, your most heartfelt version of the Iowa Fight song, and over the next 24 hours, we'll be playing them, and then at 8:15 tomorrow, I'll decide what's the best version, and that person wins a pair of tickets to Ohio State at Iowa. Let's give a couple of versions a listen that have already come in this morning.
2: 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Let every loyal Iowan sing. We're gonna fight, fight, fight for Iowa until the walls and rafters ring. Go Hawks! We're gonna cheer, cheer, cheer for Iowa. We're gonna cheer until we hear the final gun. Fight, fight, fight for Iowa until the game is won.
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3: 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This is my version of the best version of the Iowa Fight song. There is no place like Nebraska, good old Nebraska, you. Where the gals are the fairest, the guys are the squarest, in good old Nebraska, you. Have a nice day.
0: I appreciate you, but you are not winning the tickets. Somebody's going to win them. Again, that first version, setting a high bar for the rest of you. On the American Topper and Accessories Talkback line, give me your best version, your best 30 seconds of the Iowa Fight song at 8:15 tomorrow. We'll pick the best, and that person will win Ohio State, Iowa tickets. 7:52 at Iowa's Morning News.
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5: This wreck westbound urban loop as you approach Hickman is actually blocking the two left lanes. It was reported blocking the right lanes, but just took a look at it. It's actually the right lanes that are getting through. Two left lanes are blocked. That now has traffic jammed before you get to Northwest 100th. So you can expect delays westbound with traffic every 15 minutes in the morning. I'm Tim Gilbert on News Radio 1040 WHO.
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18: Our heavy rainfall has moved to the north, leaving us with just some light drizzles this morning, but still keep your eyes peeled for those flooded roads. High today of 67, but that cold air arrives tonight. We are down to the upper 40s, the low of 49, and sunshine for all of next week. That's your News Radio 1040 WHO forecast. Meteorologist Chase Bullman.
0: At 7:58, 68 degrees in Davenport, 66 in Cedar Rapids, dealing with some fog and mist on the morning commute in Cedar Rapids this morning. Light rain, fog, and mist as well in Des Moines, 67. Let's take a look at sports.
19: The NFL weekend kicks off tonight with the Browns hosting the Steelers in the Thursday night game. Both teams are 2-1. The Steelers, meanwhile, are trading DB Joey Porter Jr. ESPN reports he's headed to Dallas for 2 future draft picks. 3 of baseball's wild card series ended in sweeps. The Yankees, White Sox, and Padres have advanced. A decisive third game is coming in Atlanta tonight after the Phillies even their series with the Braves. I'm Matt McCoy.
0: I always appreciate the truckers listening to Iowa's Morning News, taking us along for the ride each morning. And I'm thinking of you today because it is astonishing to hear that in just the past month, 16 trucking companies across the U.S. have filed for bankruptcy, either restructuring under Chapter 11 or shutting down through Chapter 7 liquidation. Lots of increase in costs, of course, including those diesel prices you're hearing about. You've got it on Iowa's Morning News.
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21: Out here in Iowa, we're used to some bull. But liberal politician Josh Turek is really full of Turek voted to let Iowa law enforcement refuse to cooperate with ICE to remove dangerous illegal aliens from Iowa communities. He backed taxpayer-funded welfare benefits to illegal immigrants and supports amnesty, including for criminal illegals convicted of serious crimes like assault causing bodily injury, indecent exposure, and drunk driving. Now we find out Turek was even caught telling illegal immigrants how to obstruct law enforcement and called cracking down on illegal immigrants
22: fundamentally wrong and un-American.
21: That's some straight-up liberal bullshit. Liberal politician Josh Turek. He only shows up for illegals. Paid for by SLF PAC and not authorized by any candidate or candidates committee. SLFPAC.org. SLF PAC is responsible for the content of this ad.
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0: 8 o'clock on this first day of October 2026. What happens when you send Simon Conway to the White House? Well, we're about to find out who he cornered and talked to. Plus, the Trump administration's taking aims at Biden-era auto rules. A new kind of data facility is being proposed for Boone. And we got folks singing for Iowa, Ohio State tickets. We're going to hear more singing. You're going to learn, if you've just joined us, how to win those tickets. Why don't you stick with us throughout the 8 o'clock hour on Iowa's Morning News. Let's open up the hour by heading into the newsroom. Wendy Wild has today's top stories. Good morning, Wendy.
1: And good morning to you as well, 8 o'clock. Well, okay, 8:01 if you're really watching the clock this morning. Here's what's trending. The heaviest of the rain on its way out of Iowa, moving into northern Illinois and blanketing Wisconsin. The worst of the heavy rain missed Des Moines. Moines overnight.
2: Band of rain set up through Omaha into the Audubon, Carroll, Jefferson area, and then through Waterloo. That's where our heaviest rain band set up. So that's where the heaviest rain totals are. I know Omaha had really high rain totals, some reports of up to 8 inches there.
1: National Weather Service meteorologist Elliot Morrow. All that water from the heavy rain will flow to the south, and rivers are expected to rise even more. There are flood warnings posted for minor flooding at multiple locations of the Raccoon and Des Moines rivers and other smaller local rivers, but again, all minor flooding. Showers tapering off today, maybe an inch or two more in southeast Iowa, and then tomorrow, sunshine. By the way, we did not set a new wettest September ever record.
3: We came in just shy, around 13.8, which of course is shy of that 14-inch mark.
1: That is National Weather Service meteorologist Tyler Ryan. September 2026 comes in as the third wettest month ever in 145 years in Des Moines, and the second wettest September ever. And by the way, Ryan says there's still a chance 2026 will be one of the top wettest years ever. Right now, Des Moines at the seventh wettest year on record. The execution of convicted murderer Krista Pike in Tennessee failed last night. She is alive this morning and in the hospital.
4: Pike was given two doses of pentobarbital, her attorney said in court filings late Wednesday. Tori Gessner with WKRN in Nashville was a media witness for the execution.
23: She was kind of inconsistently going in and out of snores and silence. When the curtains closed the final time at 8:05, we could consistently hear her.
4: The 50-year-old Pike was convicted of killing 19-year-old Colleen Slemmer back in 1995 when Pike was 18. Governor Bill Lee has ordered an independent review and suspended Tennessee's remaining scheduled executions for the rest of the year.
1: That is Ted Lindner reporting. The city of Carlisle says they have completed repairs after a water main break. The city says they're hoping to have water pressure restored to everybody in town by about noon, and a boil order is in effect there. Woodward also a big water main break. They say that they have fixed the break, and the same thing, a boil water order in effect for Woodward. So Woodward and Carlisle both. It's 8:03. Checking your money. So how much money you got and how much are you willing to spend? Nike is unveiling its Caitlin Clark new signature shoe and clothing line in Iowa City today.
24: The Daily Iowan reports the Caitlin Clark One shoe will be unveiled this afternoon downtown. The paper says Nike and Dick's Sporting Goods will host the event with a pop-up retail store for the shoe and other items in Clark's apparel line. I'm Elaine Lee Irvin.
1: The Caitlin One shoe comes in Caitlin Blue, which is kind of an electric blue with some purple, and Warning Code Yellow. They also have Caitlin Clark t-shirts, jackets, hoodies, and more up on the Nike website for sale.
0: I always wonder, if you could go behind the scenes of that pop-up in Iowa City, how many pairs of shoes did they order for today? I mean, it's going to be a frenzy.
1: Semi-load, don't you think?
0: Yeah, it's got to be, right?
1: Well, because, plus, I mean, Iowa City's our home base, right?
0: Exactly, and everybody wants to be the first. I mean, you want to wear them this weekend, yeah. Right? And go, yeah, you may have noticed.
1: I mean, she was a Hawkeye.
0: I know, you got my, bright, well, what do they call it, Warning Code?
1: Warning Code Yellow. They're not actually out yet. They say coming soon.
0: Oh.
1: So all you got today is the blue ones, folks.
0: Oh, well, that changes everything. I don't even know why I'm talking about it right now.
1: Oh, you're really into the yellow, huh?
0: I'm really into the yellow. I do think it's pretty cool. So we'll see. We'll see. Okay. But it is an amazing day.
1: Run up and get the blue ones for your trip coming up?
0: No, it's funny that you mentioned the Hokas, because that's what I bought for the trip.
1: Yep.
0: Yeah, I'm in a pair of Hokas for the trip. But when I come back, yeah, they come out with Warning Code Yellow. You made me see me walking around the office in my Caitlin ones.
1: I learned something about getting a new pair of shoes for a vacation. We walked all over the place with our kids on this, 10-day family trip.
0: Yeah.

0: 7:45 on Wednesday morning, and then seven interviews later, I'm back. Here we go.
1: It is a whirlwind. Yeah, it isn't like, hey, the White House calls and says, hey, well, we want to set up some interviews for you. How's it looking 3 weeks from today? They basically are just like, come on out.
0: Yeah. It was fairly wild, but it was great. I mean, it was really good.
1: Oh, sure.
0: You know, you're inside the White House and you're doing these interviews. You set up your little desk thing. There was me, ABC New York, from a radio perspective, and then Fox Digital TV, a video, a vlogger, I believe they're supposed to be called. From a new media, and one other person who I'm not sure what they do, but they're definitely not on the radio. So just two radio people, and that's my fourth time, buddy.
1: It's great. It's a great experience. Really? So you've recorded interviews now. Do you want to reveal who you talk to, or maybe give us one?
0: Sure, absolutely.
1: Tell us.
0: Absolutely, we've got Energy Secretary Chris Wright, who is all kinds of excited about a certain steel plant coming to my... He's actually all kinds of excited anyway. I remember the first time I met him, I'm like, this guy is so full of energy, there is no other job you could have given him.
1: Right, Department of Energy, yeah.
0: He bounces off the walls, it's amazing. We got Chris Wright, the Energy Secretary. We've got Kevin Hassett. He is the director of the White House's Economic Council, member of the cabinet. He had a lot of very interesting things to say as well. We then spoke to Scott Turner, and we talked a little Hawkeyes with him. A lot of people may not know that the HUD Secretary is a former cornerback in the NFL.
1: Oh, okay. Wow.
0: So we talked Hawkeyes, and then I asked him what was wrong with my Buccaneers, and then we got into homelessness. So,
1: there you go. That's the way the conversations go.
0: Dr. Jay Bhattacharya joined me. He's the head of NIH, which is interesting. We talked cancer with him and Iowa again. So everything that we try to do always is Iowa centric.
1: You bet.
0: If it's there, if it isn't there, we don't push it. I bumped into Dr. Sebastian Gorka. I did not interview him because I interviewed him last week in Truly, Jeff, right? You know how long I've been doing this.
1: Yeah.
0: Quite possibly the best interview I've ever done with anyone was with Sebastian Gorka last week.
1: Wow.
0: And he sought me out. He came to see me and he said, that was the most amazing interview. Thank you for sending me a copy.
1: Yeah, that's saying something because, of course, he's hosted his own show. Yeah, amazing stuff.
0: Yeah, he's doing more important things these days, head of counterterrorism. And of course, an interesting time to talk to him.
1: Yeah.
0: We didn't have him on the interview schedule because I literally spoke to him last week. So
1: right.
0: He wasn't on the interview schedule. But he and I chit-chatted about what happened with the Fly Dubai flight.
1: Mm, yeah.
0: By the way, total aside,
1: yeah.
0: Have you seen the Israelis on the flight after it was over?
1: I have not seen the video as of yet. I'm still amazed about the video of the hero plumber who subdued the attacker, Simon, basically apologizing to Israeli Prime Minister Benjamin Netanyahu because they wouldn't let him change his clothes before meeting Netanyahu. The man is covered in blood. And he's apologizing to the prime minister, and the prime minister is like, what are you even talking about, my friend? Wild video.
0: If the audience doesn't know, this guy pulled out the co-pilot from the cockpit, had him in a
1: headlock
0: hold,
1: and
0: gave him to the rest of the passengers, some of whom wanted to throw him out the plane, but the pilot, who was wounded, said, no, we're going to let the authorities deal with him. And then this plumber goes into the cockpit and takes control of the aircraft.
1: Yep.
0: And
1: he sure did.
0: Found someone who was actually a pilot.
1: Right. He stabilizes the aircraft. I know.
0: Yeah.
1: There are so many amazing dimensions, Simon, in this story.
0: Oh, I know.
1: I will be talking about it for days. Days. So.
0: Oh, yeah. But the video I'm talking about, and I'll find it and send it to you, is after it was over, you would think everybody would be really quiet and in shock.
1: Yeah.
0: I would be.
1: Yeah.
0: I think the Israelis have a completely different spirit.

0: They were singing and dancing.
1: Amazing stuff.
0: I'll send you the video. It's incredible.
1: Yeah, I will look forward to that. So, Simon, when are we going to first start hearing these interviews that you conducted?
0: Oh, today. Definitely today. In addition to that, we've got Doug Burgum. He's coming to Iowa, the Secretary of the Interior. And we have someone you may have heard of, Governor Kim Reynolds. We're going to shoehorn her into all of that because she wants to talk a little steel as well.
1: I imagine. Lots and lots of great conversation coming your way. The Simon Conway Show this afternoon at 4 o'clock. Simon, thanks for checking in. And no, get a little bit of a rest. We're looking forward to a gigantic show. 8:13 at Iowa's Morning News.
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21: The different color noises, white noise, brown noise, pink noise. Brown noise is deeper, has lower frequencies, it's got more bass, minimalizes that higher frequency. Mm-hmm. And I didn't really know this, but apparently you can liken some of these to sounds in nature. And apparently brown noise is more akin to like a river rapid or a heavy rainfall or thunder.
22: Because there's also white noise and pink noise, you think brown noise is just named after the color brown. Wrong. There was a scientist named Robert Brown from Scotland.
21: White noise is used, aside from just sleeping, a lot of times with like noise-canceling headphones and stuff, mm-hmm. masking other sounds.
22: Pink noise is a little different. It's kind of like the compromise between white noise and brown noise.
21: As far as which one is best for sleep, there have been some very middling studies over the years. But at Oxford in 2017, they said that they fell asleep 40% faster listening to white noise, but their overall sleep was about the same.
22: Okay.
21: There was a study in 2017 from Northwestern of 13 older adults, and they said pink noise provided deeper sleep overall and improved ability to recall words.
20: For the entire Colorful Noises episode and everything else in the Stuff You Should Know universe, open the free iHeart app, search Stuff, and listen now.
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1: And we are having a lot of fun giving you a chance to win a pair of tickets to the Ohio State-Iowa game. Details coming up in just a moment. 67 degrees in Des Moines, 66 in Cedar Rapids, 68 in Davenport. Wendy Wild has headlines this morning. Good morning, Wendy.
24: And good morning to you as well. All executions have been stopped in Tennessee. The governor is ordering an investigation after not one but two failed lethal injections did not kill Krista Pike. In fact, she's in the hospital alive this morning. A new one-year study by the University of Iowa shows three-quarters of excess cancer cases are because of risk factors, things like age, gender, UV exposure, radon levels, alcohol and tobacco use. Excess means over what you would normally expect. Iowa has the second highest cancer rate in the U.S. And there's a new baby coming at the Blank Park Zoo. Any day now, they say, within the next couple of weeks, Jeff, the baby giraffe will be born, and they're planning to live stream it.
1: Giraffes are my favorite animals. I wonder if I can get him to name it Jeffrey. I mean, there's been a very famous Jeffrey the Giraffe.
24: Yeah.
1: He's associated with Toys R Us.
24: Well,
1: you know, maybe we can get one at Blank Park Zoo. Maybe. Wendy Wild in the newsroom. She's got all of your top stories coming up at 8:30. Yes, you do have a chance to win from this very radio program a pair of tickets to Ohio State, Iowa this weekend. Here's how it works. 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See that? That is the American Topper and Accessories Talkback line. When you record, you're given 30 seconds to send a message to me. Here's what I'd like you to do. I want you to give me your best heartfelt rendition of the Iowa Fight song. I'll be playing your renditions over the course of the program, today and tomorrow, and at 8:15 tomorrow, I will announce a winner, and that person's going to Ohio State, Iowa. So over the next 24 hours, give me your best effort. Head to the American Topper and Accessories Talkback line, hit that record button, hit that microphone, record a version, a heartfelt version, your best effort of the Iowa Fight song. Like this version that came in this morning.
0: The word is fight, fight, fight for Iowa. Let every all Iowan sing. The word is fight, fight, fight for Iowa. Until the walls and rafters ring. Go Hawks, come on and cheer, cheer, cheer for Iowa. Come on and cheer until you hear the final gun. The word is fight, fight, fight for Iowa. Until the game is won.
1: He even put a little music in the background. Extra points for that. More versions coming up. Winning tomorrow. The winning is tomorrow. At 8:15, we'll announce the winner of our Iowa Fight Song Contest. And that person is going to see Ohio State versus Iowa. Maybe pick up some Caitlin One shoes along the way. 8:23 at Iowa's Morning News.
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6: The job market may be cooling off just a bit. New numbers show employers posted fewer openings than economists expected in August, suggesting hiring demand is beginning to slow after years of a tight labor market. Matt Mattinson with more.
7: The Labor Department says 7.1 million jobs were available, which is fewer than expected. The number and rate of hires was little changed at 5.2 million for the month. According to the JOLTS report, the number of total separations, including quits and layoffs, were unchanged. Healthcare and social services led the way with the most job postings in August.
6: You check your fridge for expired milk. You may want to check your pantry now, too. Recent recalls include Mazzetta Greek peppers, Galil Importing Corp ground cinnamon, and some Dino's pasta products. If you have any of them, do not use them. Check the recall instructions for a refund or replacement. In California, the governor there is signing a ban on the sale of so-called ghost tickets. Daniel Martindale with more.
8: Those are sporting event or concert tickets resellers list before they actually have them. The sales common on sites like StubHub are also known as speculative ticket sales. The new law makes it illegal for resellers to advertise, list, or sell tickets they don't possess or have the legal right to receive unless the event's presenter or the venue says it's okay. It comes after a series of complaints from buyers about the practice. The new law also bans using software to get around ticket limits, queue, and pre-sale restrictions. I'm Daniel Martindale.
6: The Senate is passing a bill that could officially mark the end of the penny and change the nickel. The Common Sense Act is now on the way to President Trump's desk for his signature. With it, the penny will continue to be out of production, although existing pennies remain legal tender. Paying with cash could become less confusing as the new legislation would be permitted to round cash transactions to the nearest nickel, a practice some states and localities have laws prohibiting, and it allows the Treasury to come up with a cheaper nickel to produce since it currently costs more than 13 cents to produce one. I'm Monica Nelson with your consumer and business news.
9: 63 in Des Moines, 66 in Cedar Rapids, 69 in Davenport. Let's take a look at sports.
10: The NFL weekend kicks off tonight with the Browns hosting the Steelers in the Thursday night game. Both teams are 2-1. The Steelers, meanwhile, are trading DB Joey Porter Jr. ESPN reports he's headed to Dallas for two future draft picks. Three of baseball's wild card series ended in sweeps. The Yankees, White Sox, and Padres have advanced. A decisive third game is coming in Atlanta tonight after the Phillies even their series with the Braves. I'm Matt McCoy.
9: A 74-year-old woman named Sharon Jacks is suing an Ohio hospital after she says doctors amputated the wrong leg. According to the lawsuit, she went into Selby General Hospital in September of last year for a planned below-the-knee amputation of her right leg as part of cancer treatment. Instead, she allegedly woke up to discover surgeons had removed her left leg. And it does get worse. The right leg that was originally supposed to be amputated still had to be removed. She's now a double amputee. The hospital responds, mistakes were made. 8:29 at Iowa's Morning News.
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9: 8:30 on a soggy Thursday morning. It is the first day of October 2026. Wendy Wild's in the newsroom. She's got your top stories for the day. Good morning, Wendy.
2: Good morning. Things are looking up. First of all, the rain's kind of clearing away. The clouds by tomorrow will clear away. We'll even have sunshine for the weekend. Here's what's trending. The heaviest of the rain went to the north of the Des Moines area overnight. It tracked from Omaha through Audubon and then Waterloo with some reported flash flooding in all of those areas. And then the runoff from all that rain will start to flow south.
3: We will start to see the results of all that rainfall from the north and as it makes its way down the rivers and creeks downstream.
2: National Weather Service meteorologist Elliot Morrow. Flood warnings are in effect this morning until Monday at 1 p.m. for the Raccoon and Des Moines rivers at numerous locations, as well as a couple of other smaller local rivers, but all of those warnings are only for minor flooding. The Des Moines area did not set a new record for monthly rainfall. It was ended up as the third rainiest month ever in Des Moines and the second rainiest September ever, going back 145 years. However, the year may end up being in the top five.
4: So right now we are currently seventh, but once we add in, of course, yesterday's numbers and we'll see what the year can bring, we're still very wet for this time of year. So we could be cracking the top five, but we still have a couple months left to go.
2: That's meteorologist Tyler Ryan. Tennessee death row inmate Krista Pike is alive and recovering at a hospital this morning after two failed lethal injections. Her lawyers claim she never lost consciousness. They say she had a detectable heartbeat the whole time. Fly Dubai is temporarily halting all flights to and from Israel after a pilot was attacked by his co-pilot during a flight.
12: Fly Dubai have suspended their 10 flights per day to Israel. They said this temporary suspension will allow authorities to establish all facts surrounding the incident.
2: Reporter Blake Sifton, the pilot, was able to unlock the cockpit door even after having been stabbed. Passengers rushed in and subdued the attacker. Then reportedly one of the passengers, an Israeli plumber who had never flown before, pulled up the stick and leveled out the jet. He says he saw it on TV. The injured pilot's recovering in a hospital. His accused attacker is accused of attempting to crash the jet carrying 174 people. A new study into Iowa's high cancer rates.
13: A new one-year study from the University of Iowa shows 76% of excess cancer cases are because of risk factors such as age, gender, UV exposure, radon levels, and alcohol and tobacco use. Researchers say that means prevention will help reduce the cancer rate in Iowa, which is the second highest in the nation. I'm Eva Basinger.
2: And explaining what that means, excess or excessive cancer cases, that's the number of cancer cases over what might be expected based on demographics. It's 8:33. Checking your money, a new report by Kiplinger says more people are taking vacations to sleep. They're calling it sleepcations. They interview the vice president of wellness for Hilton, who says it's their top travel vacation trend. People who are booking vacations with a focus on catching up on their rest, even when they travel with kids, Jeff.
9: Wendy, I've been talking this morning about putting myself in the place of this hero plumber that you're talking about on this flight. So not only does he subdue the attacker, according to reports.
2: They say he's a big, strong guy.
9: But he's, of course, never flown a plane, and he actually stabilizes the plane, which was dropped 17,000 feet, because he saw it on TV, until there was a pilot that just happened to be on board that took control. And our friend Eben Brown was reporting earlier this morning, Wendy, that the rudder actually fell off the plane. And this backup pilot, or this pilot who just happened to be on the plane, lands it without a rudder. I mean, this story has so many aspects to it. It's stunning.
2: About the pilot, I'm reading all sorts of conflicting reports on that. Some news outlets are saying the injured pilot landed it. Some reports are saying passengers helped to land it. And then some reports are saying there were reserve pilots. And so I'm not exactly sure which one is completely accurate right now. So I'm actually skipping that detail in my reports because I'm not sure which of those is correct. But somebody landed that plane.
9: Yeah.
2: And the pilot himself is being or not the pilot, excuse me, the plumber from Israel is being credited with leveling out the plane.
9: That is just amazing.
2: Isn't it?
9: I mean, I am thinking, okay, would I have the courage to rush the cockpit? You know, the door clicked open, the pilot got it open.
2: Yeah.
9: Would I have the courage to do that? Okay, he not only did that, he stabilizes the plane, having never flown a plane in his life.
2: And they say, and they ask him after, how did you do that? And he said, I saw it on TV. Seriously.
9: That is an amazing story. We're going to be talking about it, I'm sure, for days. That is...
2: He must do a great job with sinks and toilets, I bet.
9: Exactly right.
2: It's like, I want you for my plumber.
9: Yeah,
2: dude.
9: His voicemail is full back at the shop.
2: Exactly.
9: No doubt about that. Wendy Wild in the newsroom this morning. Well, you mentioned data center in Iowa right now, and people immediately have questions. But Matt Bajacki of the company LightEdge says what that company's proposing in Boone is different. And I think this is an interesting story of where we're going economically in the future and making sure that smaller companies don't get caught up in bigger controversies. Matt Bajacki of LightEdge is on the Davison Family Dentistry Newsmaker line. Matt, welcome to Iowa's Morning News. Good morning.
14: Good morning. How are you guys?
9: I am doing very well today. So, Matt, I want to talk about what you're proposing for Boone. I understand it is called a co-location facility. And the reason that we're being specific about it is LightEdge has been in this business, I know, for quite a while. Suddenly, you're caught up in this bigger conversation. So, tell me about what you're proposing for Boone and how does it differ from a bigger data center?
14: Yeah, that's correct. And, you know, I think that's one of the things that we're starting to see as people are getting more and more interested about, hey, these facilities that are being built in their communities. The facilities that LightEdge builds are exactly what you described, which are co-location facilities, which means we are storing and managing and providing a secure landing place for the IT infrastructure and the IT equipment that local companies use. So, this is not a facility that is going to house, big, AI workloads or any of the hyperscaler when you think of like Amazon or Google or Meta or any of the big companies out there. We're really focused on serving the local companies and the local enterprises in and around Iowa, making sure that they have a secure location to store their IT infrastructure. So that's really the big difference there is that, you know, we service the companies that are in Iowa. We are not looking to go build a facility that, hey, is, you know, working for, you know, for some coastal company that has no relationship with Iowa that is looking to just come in and use the power and resources that the state has to offer.
9: So, Matt, like I was saying, you guys get caught up in these bigger conversations. So tell me, how is this proposal in Boone going to use water and power? Who's going to pay for the electric upgrades? I'm sure those are the questions you get because you're getting caught up in this data center conversation.
14: Yeah, that's totally correct. And the first thing that I always, acknowledge in that is that, the community has the right to ask that. I actually think the fervor and, the kind of critical mindset of, hey, what are we actually doing here? How are we working through this? Like you mentioned, LightEdge has been doing this type of work for the last 25 years in and out of Iowa and really, really focused on it. So we've got a pretty widely established blueprint over the last couple of decades of how we set these facilities up. So to your questions about, water usage, we only use closed cooling systems, which means that once we put water into that facility, the only water that is being consumed is that of plumbing, toiletry, watering the lawn, things like that. None of the water is actively being used to cool that facility. So we only use the amount of water of, 2 to 3 family homes. We don't use the millions and millions of gallons of water that you typically think of, with a big hyperscale data center that's out there. So that's point one on the water usage is it's closed loop. Once we fill up the facility, 2 to 3,000 gallons, we don't touch it again. The next question that you had just about energy usage and how do we pay that? We are a standardized rate payer with the utility there. So in Boone, it's a relationship with Alliant. We're leveraging the power that they've already kind of produced and are already using. We follow their lead in terms of what they think is available. And then we kind of build in a line with collaboration with the utility company. We pay our full rack rate. We don't look for any sort of tax increment funding. We don't look for any other type of benefits that are available. We want to be a good community citizen and a good community steward in there, not like what we saw with a lot of the hyperscale projects 2, 3, 4 years ago, where they were really coming in and basically, you know, telling our local governance to say, hey, if you want me here, you're going to pay for me to be here. We do not run that play because, again, we've been in Iowa for so long, and we're not looking to move in. We're looking to kind of just expand our footprint inside the state.
9: Well, Matt, I appreciate you joining the program today, because I did think it was fascinating how a company like yours now gets caught up in this bigger debate. Now, if Boone residents do want to weigh in, want to ask you questions, how do they do that?
14: Yeah, so we've got a site set up for them at lightedge.com/Boone. They can actually email me directly or fill out a form. Any questions that they've got on that, my contact information's out there. They can reach out to me individually. The other avenues available, obviously, upcoming with city council meetings and planning and zoning meetings, we will be available there to answer any questions in person. And again, that's, you know, through the economic group Alliant as well. And any of the other partner groups. For your listeners, please, please, please have them. Don't hesitate to reach out directly. Again, that's lightedge.com/Boone.
9: Matt Bygecki is from Light Edge. I thought it was a fascinating conversation about smaller companies getting caught up in this bigger debate and what's the difference here. Matt, great conversation this morning. Thanks for taking the time. 8:42 at Iowa's Morning News.
10: One day, 13 hours, north of $406,000 raised for the families of kids with cancer. 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That's really what you did last week for the Pinky Swear Radiothon, the 12th one. You've changed lives, because when a parent hears those terrible words, your kid has cancer, they never really think about the financial impact, and that's where Pinky Swear comes in. From the bottom of my heart and everybody here, thank you.
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16: Looks like they cleared the wreck westbound on 235 just past 42nd. Traffic is thinning out, although there are still pockets where you will pump the brakes. And we do have a report of an accident on the left shoulder, westbound 235, right near 15th Street. Just give them room to work safely while they clear that wreck. We've had some wet roads. Give yourself extra time if you're dealing with wet pavement. With traffic every 15 minutes in the morning, I'm Tim Gilbert on News Radio 1040 WHO.
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20: This is a nitrogen-focused sampling. Midwest Lab just does the analysis, and then it gets back to that landowner. 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
19: 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What's that area?
20: We have four counties in the Middle Cedar, so Benton, Blackhawk, Grundy, and Tama. And then 22 counties in the Greater Des Moines Watershed Program area.
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26: Our heavy rainfall has moved to the north, leaving us with just some light drizzles this morning. But still, keep your eyes peeled for those flooded roads. High today of 67, but that cold air arrives tonight. We are down to the upper 40s, the low of 49, and sunshine for all of next week. That's your News Radio 1040 WHO forecast. Meteorologist Chase Bullman.
27: Currently 63 in Des Moines, 66 in Cedar Rapids, 69 in Davenport. Wendy Wilde's in the newsroom. She's got your headlines this morning. Good morning, Wendy.
2: Good morning, and I don't want to sound disappointed, Jeff. Des Moines did not set a new wettest month ever record, but they thought there was the possibility that rain, though, stayed a little bit to the west and the north of the Des Moines metro area. So September ends as the third wettest month of any month ever in recorded history, 145 years for Des Moines, and the second wettest September on record. Tennessee death row inmate Krista Pike is alive this morning, recovering in the hospital after 2 failed lethal injections. Her lawyers say she never lost consciousness. And the Blank Park Zoo is expecting a new baby giraffe any day now. They say they will live stream it. Apparently, the last time a baby giraffe was born, it was wildly popular.
27: I would imagine. I think that'll be a very cool thing. That is Wendy Wilde in the newsroom. Wendy's got your top stories coming up at 9 o'clock. You have a chance to win a pair of tickets to the Ohio State-Iowa game from this fine radio program. Here's how we're doing it. 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That is the American Topper and Accessories Talkback line. What I would love for you to do is hit that microphone and record your best 30-second version of the Iowa fight song, your most heartfelt version. 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Send me your version. And what we're going to do is we're going to continue to play back your heartfelt renditions of the Iowa fight song between now and 8:15 tomorrow. 8:15 tomorrow, and then I'll pick out a winner. And that person is going to Ohio State, Iowa. Let's hear another talk back, another heartfelt rendition of the Iowa fight song.
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16: Looks like they cleared the wreck westbound on 235 just past 42nd. Traffic is thinning out, although there are still pockets where you will pump the brakes. And we do have a report of an accident on the left shoulder westbound 235 right near 15th Street. Just give them room to work safely while they clear that wreck. We've had some wet roads. Give yourself extra time if you're dealing with wet pavement. With traffic every 15 minutes in the morning, I'm Tim Gilbert on News Radio 1040 WHO.
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6: Our heavy rainfall has moved to the north, leaving us with just some light drizzles this morning. But still, keep your eyes peeled for those flooded roads. High today of 67, but that cold air arrives tonight. We are down to the upper 40s, the low of 49, and sunshine for all of next week. That's your News Radio 1040 WHO forecast. Meteorologist Chase Bullman.
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8: The Browns and Steelers kick off week 4 in the NFL tonight. The Steelers are reportedly trading DB Joey Porter Jr. to Dallas. Some injury news. Vikings wideout Justin Jefferson with an ankle sprain is a question mark for their game Sunday against the Dolphins. Packers receiver Jaden Reed's season is over. He suffered a season-ending neck injury last week. And Patriots quarterback Drake May says he'll play against the Bills Sunday despite landing on the injury report. With a sore shoulder. I'm Matt McCoy.
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10: Liberal Josh Turek doesn't bother showing up for work, missing votes more than half the time. Even worse, Turek thinks you don't care. 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
11: I ended up missing about 50% of the votes in the Iowa legislature this year. I don't know if that necessarily matters to Iowans.
10: Doesn't matter? Turek skips work more than half the time, but still collected his full paycheck. Think that matters? There's more. Because the only thing worse than the votes Turek missed? The votes he took. Turek supported welfare benefits for illegal immigrants and amnesty for criminal illegals. He voted with the radical left for taxpayer-funded sex change surgery. He even supports biological men in girls' bathrooms. Liberal Josh Turek. Gone half the time, wrong the other half.
12: I'm Ashley Hinson, candidate for U.S. Senate, and I approve this message.
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13: Yeah, I've flown into Israel a number of times. Netanyahu's spokesman telling Reuters the wounded pilot covered with blood lying on the floor had clicked open the release on the cockpit door. Second set of pilots on board who were due to replace the first pair landed the plane. Thank God they were on that plane. Thank God. They descended, 18,000 feet. Oof. And you look at the videos of this, it is chilling. Anyway, thank God everyone's okay. But, you can never let your guard down. That's what it comes down to. This is everyday life for the people of Israel. They are fighting for their survival. You have people sworn to their destruction. Hamas calls for the destruction.
9: Check out the Sean Hannity radio show later today, right here.
14: The midterm elections are heating up. Congressional control and President Trump's agenda hang in the balance. Every headline has the potential to shift the odds. According to Kelsey's new midterms hub, Democrats have a 62% chance to control the Senate. And in a key Senate race, James Tallarico is currently trading at 59% to beat Ken Paxton. That means a $100 trade pays out $67 with a win. Is Texas going blue? 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
16: It's 9 o'clock. I'm Wendy Wild. Here's what's trending. Rain and heavy rain has now moved mostly into Illinois and Wisconsin, and runoff from that rain will be flowing downstream and add to already full rivers and streams. There are flood warnings in effect in the Des Moines area until 1 o'clock Monday for the Raccoon and Des Moines River. And a couple of other smaller local rivers, some flooding as well in eastern Iowa. Only minor flooding's being expected in the Des Moines area. And then across the state, it's going to turn sunny beginning tomorrow.
17: We should start to see dry weather and cloud breaks as we get into the weekend here. It's nice to be able to say that.
16: National Weather Service meteorologist Elliot Morrow. Tennessee Governor Bill Lee ordering an investigation after the failed execution of death row inmate Krista Pike last night. There was some court drama before the attempted execution. A federal court blocked it. Then the U.S. Supreme Court canceled out the federal court order and they proceeded. They tried twice. Pike is alive this morning and in the hospital. Elon Musk will lead a government project to study the future of warfare. The announcement from Secretary of War Pete Hegseth, the SpaceX CEO, previously ran the Department of Government Efficiency, or DOGE. Nike's revealing Caitlin Clark's new signature shoe and clothing in Iowa City today.
18: The Daily Iowan reports the Caitlin Clark One shoe will be unveiled this afternoon downtown. The paper says Nike and Dick's Sporting Goods will host the event with a pop-up retail store for the shoe and other items in Clark's apparel line. I'm Elaine Lee Irvin.
16: Do a search for Caitlin Clark and Nike and you'll find a page full of apparel and shoes for sale. 9:02. We've got to look at traffic, weather, and then Greg Henson next.
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yesterday. They gave her a stay of execution. It was overturned later in the day by the Supreme Court. So at 7:30 last night, they took her to the execution chamber with the intent of ending her life. Well, that didn't happen. They have now paused all executions in Tennessee pending a review. Christina Gayle Pike reportedly survived the lethal injection attempt. And man, that raises serious questions about the ability to carry out the ultimate punishment in Tennessee. She's a convicted murderer, man. I have no feeling about her one way or the other. And I'm not going to sugarcoat it. What she did was horrific. And it was brutal. But the question isn't about that terrible crime anymore. Now it's about whether we can actually get people, we can actually execute people. If you remember, they stopped using sodium pentothal because the manufacturers of sodium pentothal didn't want it used for lethal execution. Now they use a different drug called pentobarbital, I believe it's called. And it's been used in a couple now botched death penalty cases. Regardless of where you stand on the death penalty, though, we have to agree that if the state's going to execute somebody, it has to get it right. I mean, that's the bargain. It can't be cruel and unusual punishment. Now, there are no reports that she suffered. They said that they could hear her snoring loudly, even after a second dose was administered to her. Now, there was another case in another state, I believe, where a man was in agony when they tried to execute him. For her part, Christina was heard saying before they shut the mics off, "Is my arm supposed to feel like that?" And they're not really sure what she was referring to. But even those of us who support the death penalty likely don't support cruel and unusual punishment. If you support it, how is that acceptable? If you oppose it, does it mean the execution, does the failed execution prove the system can't work anymore? And here's an uncomfortable reality. It's just another way the government doesn't inspire confidence. It's, you know, it's bureaucratic mistakes, lost paperwork, incorrect records, delays, errors, and now the government says, trust us, we can take a human life? I don't know, man. We need a thorough review of what went down in Tennessee. We can't, you can't say you're going to execute somebody and then botch it. And it's not the first time. So let me ask you a question. If the state can't guarantee an execution is going to get carried out properly every single time, should it still have the power to do it at all? Can you support the death penalty while demanding a higher standard before it's ever used? That's me. That's what I want, higher standard. Figure out a way to make this happen quickly. I mean, you can't have people lying on a gurney talking while they're supposed to be dying. Our number is 515-284-1040, 515-284-1040. Or you can text us at 81530. How you use the talkback? You go to the iHeartRadio app. If you don't have it, get it. You go to the station you're listening to. You click the little red microphone and you can leave us a message and we'll play that back on the air. That's quick and easy. That comes right to us. Or you can just pick up the phone, 515-284-1040. What do you think? Do you support the death penalty if it doesn't work every single time? Because it has to. You can't do this. If the lethal injection doesn't work, then you have to find a more lethal injection. You have to find something that will actually kill the person. Because you can't leave them wallowing in front. There's witnesses there. The media's there, the family's there, the lawyers are there. They see this. You can't botch executions and have people believe that it's the right thing to do.

0: do, because I'll tell you, I think there's a lot of people who are proponents of the death penalty who are not proponents of cruel and unusual punishment, no matter how horrific a crime. 515-284-1040. Texter says, I totally agree on the botched execution. Terrible big lawsuit coming from her family. Another text says, I'm just curious. How do we put down in dogs and animals so quickly? Is that the same drug and not able to be used on humans? I will research that for you during the break, because that's a great question, Texter. Because when I had to put down my sweet girl, she fell right asleep. There was no suffering, no pain. And I'm gonna research that for you. 515-284-1040 is the number. Let's check in with Brad in Des Moines. Brad, thank you for calling the Greg Henson Show. Hi, Brad.
1: So recently, I've been hearing about Canada suggests that people out themselves with euthanasia. There's an acronym they use. I just wondered how they, what the procedure is to put these people down. I'm just curious. I mean, it has to be effective, I would think. I don't know if you recently heard about.
0: Yeah.
1: They suggest people with stage 4 cancer in Canada.
0: It's not just Canada. I think it's also in some of the Nordic countries. I'll find out. But that what they do is they get inside of a sealed kind of pod and release some type of gas. I'd have to look, but I'll get that for you.
1: Okay.
0: All right, man. Take care. Appreciate the call, Brad. 515-284-1040. We're going to get to more of your phone calls and your texts coming up. You can text us. 81530. You support the death penalty if it's not going to work? Texter says it's kind of embarrassing that 150 years ago we could get the death penalty right every time, and now because some bleeding hearts cried about it, they seem to all fail on the regular. I don't think they all fail. They've been executing people nonstop. I mean, it's been pretty consistent for the last few years, but they're using a different drug now than they used to use. Sodium pentothal worked every time, but I believe the manufacturer of sodium pentothal stopped selling it for that use. I don't know what other use sodium pentothal has. I'm not a doctor, but they won't allow them to use sodium pentothal to execute people anymore. Okay, we're going to take more of your phone calls coming up. We're going to read texts, going to do feedbacks. It's a big story, man. How can you believe in the death penalty if it doesn't work? Can't have people lingering and not dying instantly. It's just not fair to anybody. Talk about that. Coming up next, you're listening to The Greg Henson Show, 515-284-1040.
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0: I was trying to come back in the air and I had to sneeze. You know,
1: when that happens.
0: One of those big windups. I was doing a little research here during the break because somebody asked what drugs they use for cats and dogs and other animals, and how is that different? Well, it's not. They're both using the same drug, and I'm not sure if they're both using pentobarbital, they call it. It's commonly used by vets for animal euthanasia and has been used by the U.S. states in lethal injection cases by some U.S. states. The important distinction is not the chemical itself, but the purpose, the dose and the protocol use, and the legal and medical procedures. The drug used by veterinarians is pentobarbital, and they also use it by lethal injections, according to this. The fact often becomes part of a bigger debate, according to Copilot. They say the debate is over whether a single drug pentobarbital protocol is more reliable or humane than other methods. It's widely used in animals, it's successful in animals, but it's one of the most widely used in executions, but not always lethal. Now, it's explained here that it's administered in a large overdose in animals to cause a quick overdose that causes the... they administer it as an overdose, causing rapid unconsciousness, followed by cessation of breathing and heart activity. The American Veterinary Medical Association lists pentobarbital and pentobarbital combination products as acceptable euthanasia for dogs and cats and other animals. So they're using the same thing, but apparently it's a barbiturate, but apparently if it's not administered in a large enough dose, that's how you don't kill somebody with it. So apparently they didn't overdose Christina Pike on this, and that's why she didn't die. That's kind of the framework, is they give you an overdose of a barbiturate, which should theoretically cause you to fall into unconsciousness and pass. So, 515-284-1040 to the phones. And Monty in Ottumwa, you're next up on the Greg Henson Show. Hi, Monty.
2: Hi. Yeah, I kind of wonder why they think that drug overdosing is more humane way to kill somebody. I mean, they used to... there's many methods that I would think would be quick and painless and certain. I mean, guillotine, firing squad, electric chair. They've used all of them over the years, and they're all pretty efficient and, you know, get it over quick. I would think that'd be more humane than, you know, something dragging out and maybe not working.
0: Oh, man.
2: And the other thing is, you know, since she was sentenced to be executed and was executed, now does she get executed again, or is she free to go? She served done her time.
0: You know, and that was my question too. I'm pretty sure they're still going to carry out the sentence, whether it be execution or life in prison. I don't think she's walking free. Although that is a great theoretical question. If someone survives the attempt, do they get to, like, that's divine intervention, isn't it?
2: Yeah. Well, and then too, I mean, when you do your time, then you're free to go. Well, she was sentenced to be executed, but I think what they do is the judge says you're sentenced to be executed until you are dead or something like that.
0: Right,
2: that's
0: right.
2: What they say.
0: Interesting. Yeah. All right. Well, thank you for the call, Monty. Good stuff. I don't know if we want to go back to the days of the guillotine, the firing squad. The electric chair to me always seemed cruel and unusual. No one looked like they passed quickly when they got it in the chair. That's for sure. John, you're next up on the Greg Henson Show. Hi, John. John, are you with us? John, are you there?
3: No.
0: Hi, John.
3: Hi, this is Joe, not John.
0: Oh, hi, Joe. Go ahead, Joe.
3: You know what?
0: All right.
3: What goes around comes around. do unto others as you would have them do unto you. So just have it written that the way a murderer kills his victim,
0: mm-hmm.
3: do the same thing to him.
0: Eye for an eye, huh?
3: Hey, why not?
0: Okay, thank you, Joe. I appreciate the call. Well, and a lot of people believe in that. And I believe in the death penalty 100%, but I can't back a death penalty that doesn't work. It gives me a lot less trust when someone's writhing on the table or just snoring away. Because I got to be honest, if you're just putting somebody under for a good sleep, that's not good enough. This woman should have died on that table, and she didn't. And they have to figure out why that happened and be transparent about it. 515-284-1040 is the number. 515-284-1040. Texter says, I found it interesting that when it comes to the products they're using and the reason they have as far as the death penalty application. And that is, okay, I don't understand that one. Sodium pentothal is a short-acting anesthesia. They must give massive doses in executions. And that's what they do with pentobarbital too. It's an overdose. They're basically overdosing you after they sedate you. You know what doesn't fail for execution, says a texter? The guillotine. Do we want to live in a world where the guillotine is used? I really don't, to be honest with you. I don't like that idea. The death penalty, this is a texter, the death penalty case is a perfect example of how incompetent government has become, really. Give a two-shot series, one a painkiller, two cyanide, or something in a potent dose to 100% guarantee it works. It seems like a no-brainer. It does. They should be able to execute somebody correctly without causing cruel and unusual punishment. All right, let's grab a call. Kirk in Davenport, you're next up on the Greg Henson Show. Hi, Kirk.
1: Hey, how you doing?
0: I'm groovy, man. How are you?
1: All right. Why don't we just use the fentanyl come over from China?
0: Good point. Is fentanyl...
1: Seems like a hell of an idea. It's killing thousands anyway.
0: Is fentanyl a quick death? I mean, I know it overdoses people, but is that something that would cause pain and suffering? I have no idea.
1: Seemed like it.
0: Well, I don't think, I mean, I got to be honest. The one person I saw overdosing on fentanyl, they looked like they were just pretty much sleeping. All right, the number's 515-284-1040. You can talk back on the iHeartRadio app. Just click on the little microphone and give us your best 30 seconds of content. We'll play it back on the air. We got some talkbacks coming up, some phone calls, and... we'll read your texts about the botched execution in Tennessee. It's the Greg Henson Show.
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5: It's 9:30, cloudy and 65. I'm Craig Michaels. Here's what's trending. Secretary of War Pete Hegseth is announcing that Elon Musk will co-lead a government project to study the future of warfare. The SpaceX CEO ran the Department of Government Efficiency, or DOGE, a year and a half ago. A new University of Iowa study of the five leading types of cancer in Iowa say the majority of cases result from behavioral issues like smoking, drinking, and obesity. It only feels like the wettest September ever, but the National Weather Service says we didn't break the record yesterday. September 2026 ends as the third wettest month of any month in 145 years in Des Moines and the second wettest September on record. A river flood watch is in effect, and a flood warning will go into effect tomorrow afternoon through tomorrow night for several area counties, including Polk. It's cloudy and 65. I'm Craig Michaels. Our next update at 10. Breaking news, severe weather, and traffic as it happens on your source for Iowa's news.
6: Good morning, and here's a look at the morning markets. December corn up a half a cent at 5.01 1/4. March up a half a penny at 5.16. May unchanged at 5.23 1/4. November soybeans down 7 1/4 at 12.85 3/4. January down 6 3/4 at 13.02 1/2. March down 6 3/4 at 13.11 3/4. Soybean meal down $2 a ton at $3.54.90. Oil down over a penny a pound at 67. 618, and Chicago wheat up 2.5 at 678.25. October live cattle down a dime at 218.58. December down 60 cents at 222.10. October feeder cattle up 53 cents at 336.95. November down 38 at 333.93. October lean hogs down 78 cents at 77.95, and December down 70 cents at 68.73. I'm Dwayne Murley.
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10: In 2005, investigators in Palm Beach, Florida, began uncovering a dark secret.
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10: 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That man was Jeffrey Epstein, and he had set up a system designed to bring him underage girls. Local police and the federal government would investigate and, by their count, find dozens of victims. Epstein would become one of the world's most infamous predators, a man who could have faced decades in prison but served just 13 months in his own wing of a county jail.
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10: 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Truth and Lies, Jeffrey Epstein.
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24: 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This is a story about a group of women who say they survived the abuse, who took matters into their own hands and are still fighting for the girls they used to be.
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0: All right, welcome back. Greg Henson here, Greg Henson Show. They botched the execution last night for Christina Pike. When they tried to put her down, they gave her two lethal doses, they thought, of pentobarbital. All she did was fall asleep. There's no report on her condition this morning, but she was heard snoring loudly before they cut the mics, according to some of the witnesses. Let's get a couple of texts here. One, this whole thing seems to align with what we've anecdotally observed as a decline in competency. You encounter mistakes every year on business transactions. In past, you would encounter them rarely. Perhaps because many items have been made more complex than in the past. Another texter says, I sent you an article. It talks about how they don't use doctors because it's a conflict for their Hippocratic Oath. Unfortunately, they have to rely on in-house a staff of mix to mix the cocktails. And they don't get the mixture right, and there's no way of testing it beforehand. And this is how you end up with what you got yesterday. There's no way to ensure the cocktail is strong enough because they're not medical professionals or scientists. The article suggests there have been many botched applications with these lethal injections, and yes, they can try the execution, and it will be botched. Interesting. Now, I think I did know that doctors don't participate in executions because they take that Hippocratic Oath to do no harm. Well, this is clearly harm. Maybe lethal injection isn't the way to go anymore. It seems, you know, to be the most, it seems to be the most humane. Like, I want people who commit horrific crimes executed, but I don't want them suffering. You know, I don't want them writhing around on the gurney, which it was reported that one condemned did. This one, luckily, it seems, was not harmed. Because the guy who writhed around on the gurney eventually died a painful death after 20 minutes. This one appears that Christina Pike just fell asleep, which is just crazy to me that they don't. I mean, wouldn't you just err on the side of too toxic a mix? I mean, what would it hurt if you completely overdose the patient? You make them unconscious and then you overdose them. That's how it works. 515-284-1040. Let's check in with Dave in Calhoun County. Hello, Dave. You're on the Greg Henson Show. Thanks for calling.
2: I kind of wonder why you guys don't read a little history and go back to the way they used to do it 150 years ago down in Arkansas. You know, the hanging Judge Roy Bean was in charge of the whole Oklahoma Territory, and once a year they would have a hanging for all of the murderers or anybody that was sentenced to death from the Oklahoma Territory in mm-hmm. Arkansas, and it did more than kill the prisoner, but it was a state fair like atmosphere, and all the parents took their children to the hanging to show them what happened when you did something wrong. The one thing about when they used to hang them is when they hang them, it's an instant death because it breaks their neck.
0: Yeah, but it's reported that those can be botched too. Thank you for the call. If the drop was too short, the prisoner would suffocate instead of snapping their neck. If the drop is too long or he weighed too much, it was decapitating people. That's, to me, just as bad as a botched lethal injection. And plus, it looks like frontier justice when you're just throwing up a gallows and executing somebody. And I don't really think we need like a state fair atmosphere when we put people to death. Hello? Hello?
3: Oh, hey.
0: Hey, I'm sorry. I must have put you on. Is this Rory?
3: This is Rory. I didn't know I was on the air.
0: I didn't either.
3: I think there's two things. Number one, I think if we ever decide to have the death penalty, I think it should be looked at in a case by case. I don't think it should be anything straight across the board. And the second thing is, nobody's talked about this, let them choose their way of death.
0: I think some places do. She, like, if you remember, okay, this woman, Christina Pike, she actually asked for an all-female firing squad because she said men traumatized her.
3: Oh, well, why not? It's their death.
0: Yeah, I mean,
3: they're
0: let them
3: die. So why would you tell them how they can or can't do it?
0: And shouldn't you give them a smoke before it happens, too?
3: Well, of course. Why not?
0: All right, Rory, appreciate you.
3: Let them smoke and join. Who cares?
0: I don't.
3: You're going to die.
0: I don't care. You can do what you do. You last meal. I don't
3: know why.
0: Hey, I don't even care if their significant other comes in for a little romance. It's over.
3: Yeah, whatever blows their skirt up, whatever they want.
0: Conjugal.
3: Whatever time they're supposed to die, let them die at that time.
0: Yep, that's when it's supposed to happen. Thank you, Rory. Appreciate you. Rory, all good-natured about the death penalty this morning. All right, let's get to some more phone calls. Kelly, calling from Houston, Texas. Good morning, Kelly.
4: Good morning.
0: Can I ask you a question?
4: Yes.
0: Are you from here?
4: Yes.
0: Okay, I was just wondering why you were listening to WHO in Houston. Go ahead.
4: Yes, I love WHO, and I love your show.
0: Thank you.
4: Can't stop listening to WHO. But anyway, I heard that this morning, that it was botched. And I just said, you know what? I can't feel sorry for her.
0: I can't either.
4: Ever. I don't understand all this concern for her. You know, the way she killed this other woman. And then in prison, apparently, she tried to strangle another prisoner with, I don't know, a shoelace or something like that.
0: Oh, man.
4: You know, this is not a good person.
0: No.
4: So I listened to the story, and I just could not muster up any sort of sympathy. Well, none.
0: You know, Kelly, what's interesting, so, I agree with you 100%. I have zero sympathy for her, but I want her dead.
4: Right. No, right. I do, too. But, you know, a part of me is, like, similar to the other caller that said an eye for an eye. You know, you hurt children and you hurt animals, and you have to go through the same thing they did.
0: Yeah, we got
4: to
0: pull your fingernails out.
4: Yes. So I don't know. You know, maybe keep this woman in solitary confinement with one little window for the rest of what her life is going to be. Because she's demonic, she's evil, and there's no reason why she should even be here.
0: You know what, Kelly, so, I think they should roll her right back in on a gurney and do it again. I don't care. I would just say, we were joking about, is she off now because she didn't die? No, she's still got to be executed.
4: She does. You're right. I agree.
0: All right.
4: I mean, that's just one point of view. I just had no sympathy. I couldn't muster it up whatsoever. So,
0: well, I appreciate you calling and letting us know. You can also use the talkback feature, okay, Kelly, if you don't want to wait next time.
4: I will. I will do that at some point.
0: All right.
4: Thank
0: awesome.
4: You so much.
0: All right. Take care, Kelly.
4: All right.
0: Appreciate you. Bye-bye. All right. 515-284-1040 is the number. Botched execution of Christina Pike. I think she still needs to be executed. I think you got to go in, you got to find out what happened, and you got to roll her back in and carry out the sentence. It's just the way it's got to be. We'll take more of your phone calls. Got a ton of texts to catch up on, and we got some instant feedbacks on the talkback line. We'll get to those as well. 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
0: All right, we got some talk back about the botched execution of Christina Pike. They gave her two doses of pentobarbital, didn't do the trick. She fell asleep, and then they took her to the hospital. We're going to get to your phone calls in 1 second at 515-284-1040. Let's plow through a couple of these talkbacks.
15: Years ago, the death penalty was rarely botched with a bullet.
0: Good point. Okay, let's see.
16: This is Bob from Urbandale. Use the guillotine. Thank you much. Bye.
17: A firing squad saved the public a lot of money. $5 in ammo is pretty cheap.
0: That's true, but they can't firing squads be botched too?
18: I do believe a toxicology report should be performed to make sure she didn't have any amphetamines in her system. Other than that, they definitely need to do something different than lethal injection.
0: Okay. Well, there you go. People have strong opinions about this woman and what happened, and there's definitely no sympathy for her, but I think there's humanity for her. You don't want someone to suffer. Somebody texted and said, I thought it was kind of funny that the last meal was limited to $20. All right, back to the phones. Dan in Des Moines. You're next up on the Greg Henson Show. Hi, Dan.
19: Hi, Greg. Hey, two quick points.
0: Sure.
19: Number one, they need to make sure some wacko lefty wasn't the person supposed to be doing the injection.
0: Good point.
19: These days, you never know. And the second point is they need to hire a Canadian. They do dozens of those every week, and none of them are botched.
0: Don't they do those in pods? I do have to look that up, because the way I read it was they put them in these pods, and then they release some gas, and you just fall asleep and die. But we could do that too. Put her in a pod. Put her in a pod. Like in Canada, they put them in a pod and set them out under a tree in nature. I kid
19: we
0: you not.
19: We need one more conspiracy theory, Greg. I think it was a wacko lefty that put water in the injecting tube.
0: Oh, I wonder. But that would be painful, I think, wouldn't it? More like saline. Thank you. Appreciate it. John, you're next on the Greg Henson Show. Hi, John.
24: Hey, how are you?
0: I'm good, man.
24: Hey, I'll give you a little different perspective on this. I was for the death penalty until I heard, I believe it was an attorney or a sheriff, argue that it's cruel and unusual punishment for the family of the victim.
0: Okay.
24: And his argument was that this strings out for years. They think the family thinks they will get justice. There's an appeal. It's postponed. There's another appeal. It's postponed. Maybe there's a botched execution. And it just drags the victim's family emotionally through hell.
0: Mm-hmm.
24: And he said, under our current conditions, It's better just to give a life sentence without parole and let the family of the victim move on.
0: You know, it's interesting. Did you follow how this all went down yesterday? They gave her a stay in the morning. It was overturned in the afternoon. So she thought she was going to die at 10 a.m. Then they told her it was off. And then at 7:30, they said it's back on. That's cruel.
24: Can you imagine being, if that was the victim's family watching that, thinking it's going to happen? No, it's not. Yes, it is. No, it's not. And I think he has a good argument that it just yanks the victim's family.
0: Victims, right.
24: Right.
0: And it yanks around a lot of people, her family as well, the victim's family.
24: Well, I agree. I guess I'm not as concerned about them as I am a victim.
0: Well, of course, but
24: and their family.
0: The fact remains.
24: Yeah, I understand.
0: What happened yesterday can't happen. You can't. I don't even like the stay. She's preparing for death at 10 a.m. and they say, "Oh, it's off. Go back to your cell." And then they come in at 7:30 and go, "Oh, it's back on."
24: Who's filing these stays?
0: Her attorneys filed them, and then she got the stay from a circuit court, and then the Supreme Court said, "Nope, back on." That was what happened yesterday.
24: Yeah. On a different note, isn't the court system in our country in a goofy state?
0: Unfortunately, it's the best system there is, but yeah, it's messed up, John. I mean, we see it on every level. It's being weaponized. There's activist judges in place. It's crazy.
24: Yeah, I agree.
0: All right, buddy. Thanks for the call, man. I appreciate it.
24: Sure.
0: All right, have a good one. That's John in Indianola. All right, coming up. We'll talk more about this if you'd like. Let me just wrap up these texts, though. Somebody says, if I could choose my own means of execution, I'd choose old age. And if we're lucky, we'll all get to choose old age as away we go. The fentanyl texts keep rolling in. A texter says, fentanyl kills thousands. Law enforcement seizes a lot of it. Load up the syringe and let it rip. I don't know enough about fentanyl. It sounds like it's an overdose, right? Another texter says, hey, man, it's the 21st century. Use fentanyl. All right, I see a common theme. I see you. All right, coming up next. Man, people are starting to figure out the college scam. We'll tell you the latest coming up next. Also, UPS or the United Postal Service is using cameras in their trucks now. We'll tell you what they're doing with them next. It's the Greg Henson Show.
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20: It's 10 o'clock, cloudy and 65. I'm Craig Michaels. Here's what's trending. The family of Renee Good is filing two federal civil lawsuits alleging wrongful death and excessive force. The family's attorney made the announcement this morning, 9 months after she was fatally shot by an immigration officer in Minneapolis. One lawsuit seeks to hold the U.S. liable under the Federal Tort Claims Act for the actions of federal agents. The second suit names Jonathan Ross, the ICE agent who shot Good, as well as several federal officials, including White House Deputy Chief of Staff Stephen Miller and former Homeland Security Secretary Kristi Noem. New job numbers this morning suggest employers are standing pat.
21: New claims for unemployment benefits declined by 1,000 last week to 197,000. Continuing claims declined 11,000 to 1.7 million, the lowest level since April of 2023. The monthly employment report is released on Friday. Ginny Coselda, Fox News.
20: Believe it or not, Des Moines did not set a new wettest month ever record.
1: We came in just shy, around 13.8, which of course is shy of that 14-inch mark.
20: National Weather Service meteorologist Tyler Ryan, September 2026 ends as the third wettest of any month in 145 years in Des Moines and the second wettest September on record. Ryan says there's still a chance this year will be one of the top five wettest. Right now it's seventh.
1: We'll see what the year can bring. We're still very wet for this time of year, so we could be cracking the top five, and we still have a couple months left to go.
20: The record year for Des Moines was 1881, with nearly 57 inches of precipitation. Right now, Des Moines a little more than 10 inches below that record. It's cloudy and 65. I'm Craig Michaels. Our next update at 10:30. Breaking news, severe weather, and traffic as it happens on your source for Iowa's News.
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0: All right, good morning. Your Greg Henson Show on a Thursday, heading toward the weekend. And I heard a hot rumor that it's going to finally not rain for the next week. Thank God.

item to complete for jobs that barely paid enough to cover their student loan payment. Going to college should be a specialty. Everyone shouldn't go. Going to college is very helpful for people like doctors and lawyers and teachers, people who need to be taught a skill. I don't need to be taught a skill in comparative literature or in painting, in basket weaving, or the humanities. Those are cool things to study if you have an interest, for sure. I have an interest in a lot of things, but I wouldn't go to college to learn how to do it. I didn't go to college for radio. Went to college for business. Turned out I got into radio. And I use it as a business because I run the business too. Don't own the business, but I run it. Millions of Americans got these degrees. They got all this debt. Meanwhile, the kid who came out and went into the trades, plumbers, welders, HVAC, heavy equipment guys, those are the ones making all the cash now. They bought a house while you were partying in your freshman year. You've seen it all throughout Iowa. You've seen it firsthand. You can drive across the state. You'll find employers begging for skilled workers. Manufacturers are hiring. We just got 1,700 new jobs coming to eastern Iowa in the new steel plant. The ag businesses are hiring. Utility companies are hiring. You can walk into some of those careers. They'll train you. You'll earn while you learn, and you'll be making good, solid money before many of your buddies even get out of college. It doesn't mean college is a bad investment. It's for some people. Iowa State, Iowa, UNI, Drake, and all these community colleges are producing talented grads each and every year. For doctors, engineers, nurses, and countless other professions, higher education is essential, let's face it. But the idea that everyone needs a four-year degree is convincing less and less Americans every year. And maybe that's healthy. I mean, maybe success doesn't come from following the same exact path as we used to follow. I mean, there's a lot of talented young people who are making money online. They started their own businesses. They're doing their own thing. Maybe we've spent too much time telling kids where they should go and not enough time asking them what you're good at. What do you want to do? Not everyone belongs in a lecture hall. I didn't. I couldn't stay awake. Some of us belong in machine shops, on construction sites, maybe running the farm, starting a business. Maybe even some of the dumbest among us belong behind a microphone. Hand raised. For years, we've treated college as this destination, and it's just not. It's just one of the routes you can take. And now families looking at tuition bills. Trust me, I get them every month. $1,800 for one, $1,000 for the other. And that's included on what loans they took to get there. But I think they're both in good careers that they'll be able to pay for themselves down the road when they get out. But you look at these tuition bills, and then you think to yourself, maybe this money could have been a down payment on a house. And the question I think we all should ask parents and kids is, was it worth it? It's not an anti-college thing. It's being a smart consumer. Like my oldest son, to keep from having too much debt, he went to community college for 2 years because we cash flowed that. Very inexpensive. But if you're here in Iowa, where a lot of people still believe the value of a job isn't determined by whether you're carrying a laptop or a toolbox, you got to ask yourself these questions. If you were telling your high school senior today in Iowa, would you tell him college, four-year university, no discussion? Because that went on for a long time in a lot of houses. Or would you tell him to say, look for opportunities? What do you like to do? Do you want to be a businessman? Do you want to start a business? Do you want to be an entrepreneur? Do you want to work with animals? Do you want to work in the Forest Service? Do you want to work on the farm? Do you like building things? Do you want to be in construction? Too many years we looked down on these skilled trades, and we did. You know we did. We'd look down on the HVAC guys. I don't, because I never did, because my old man was a skilled tradesman. And when I see guys come to my house to fix a furnace and have to go in a crawl space, I think, man, thank God for you. You're good at this.

0: I'm not. I don't want to go under a house because I'm afraid of spiders, to be honest with you. But man, these working men out there are making good cash now. I call them the yellow vest crew because when I was doing mornings at my last job, I would get up at 4 a.m. and at 5 o'clock I'd stop and get coffee at the convenience store, and there they were, their yellow and orange vests, getting ready for work. Salute those guys, man. In the summertime, when I drive home and I see them working on the roads in 95-degree heat, I salute those guys. Those are people who work for a living. Now, college people work for a living, too. Don't get me wrong. Lawyers work. Doctors work. You know, teachers, nurses, especially teachers, accountants. They all work, too. But you got to work. You got to do work that works for you. And people are figuring out that one of the routes is college. And for a lot of people, that's not the route they want to take. Would you advise your kid right now to go to college? Specifically your kid. Tell me about your kid because you know them. I advised both of mine to go because they were great students. And their plan was to go into professions where they would need college. I advised my brother when we were kids. I'm like, dude, you are great with cars. Go work in the auto industry where you can get your hands on a motor. My older brother, self-made millionaire, great manufacturing, started his own business in his garage. It became a multi-million dollar business. He built a lake named after us in the state of Michigan. He needed to work with his hands. And you know what? He had a teacher who told him that. His shop teacher said, man, you are really talented at this. But for so long, we looked down on it and called them grease monkeys. Remember that? If you worked on cars, you were a grease monkey. And that was a stigma. My brother wanted to work on cars, but didn't want to be called a grease monkey. But now he's working on cars and doing great. 515-284-1040. The poll says more people are looking down on college. The belief that college is very important is falling every year. 515-284-1040. What do you think? Would you advise your kid right now to go to college or to take a different route? 515-284-1040. You can also get us on the text line at 81530 or the talk back. 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
0: All right, we're going to get back to the conversation about people's interest in college declining year over year over year. I want to get to a couple of talkbacks real quick, and then we'll get back to your texts and phone calls. Okay. This is on the botched execution.
30: I want her to suffer. What about the people that she killed? Didn't they suffer?
0: Yes. Have you ever heard the term two wrongs don't make a right? I want her dead, but I don't want her to suffer. I don't want somebody writhing in pain over a botched execution, no matter how vile her crimes were. That's just humanity. I mean, but I get your point. There's no sympathy for her. I want her dead. How is that sympathetic to her? I want her gone. And she deserves it.
31: Hey, as far as this mode of execution stuff, why don't they just put these people in a garage in their car, let the damn thing run with the garage shut, and let them go to sleep listening to terrible music so they can pray for death? Good gravy. I've never heard of that many people. Oh, I couldn't kill myself. I tried so hard turning the car on and leaving it running in the garage. That seems to work every time. How come we can't get a lethal dose correct? Or use a firing squad. I don't imagine every gun would backfire at the same time. Jeez, oh, Pete.
0: Yeah, I agree with you. However, it's my understanding the firing squad is seven guns, six blanks, and one bullet. So if that one bullet missed, now you've maimed somebody. And again, not that I have any sympathy if you maim a murderer, but I would just prefer, if we're going to execute, get the job done. Get her done, as Larry the Cable Guy says. All right, Tex. Personally, I would prefer my kids go to a trade school in place of indoctrination asylums. We've lost a whole generation and built an army for Hamas. That's from Linda. Well, I can't argue with you on that one, because I feel like most kids I do know, except for my youngest, are indoctrinated, but he's going to a Catholic school. So it's by and large probably going to lean a little more right than some of these other institutions. And my oldest is definitely challenging my conservative ethos, and that's fine. I don't mind that at all. But you know, sometimes when I hear stuff that comes out of his mouth, I'm like, you better fact check that one, brother. And he does, and then he's come back and said, oh, I think that might have been a hoax, or that's not true. But that doesn't take away from the fact that he's definitely being left-wing indoctrinated. But I think, in my heart of hearts, I think he's smart enough to once he gets out of that environment in May, to see things a little more balanced. Texter says six bullets, one blank. Are you sure? I thought it was six blanks, one bullet. I wouldn't care if it were six bullets, trust me, but I don't know why it would be one blank. I thought the object was so that no one knew who shot the lethal bullet. Huh. Text says, I think community college is a good starting point for typical secondary education. Much less expensive. You can get an associate's degree if a four-year degree isn't for them. Take some financial business courses. No matter what you do, it will involve some level of business and finance. It's a good point. I think it's also very important that we teach kids financial strength, the Dave Ramsey way, because that's how most of our parents taught it to us. It probably would help with debt. It would help with credit card debt, revolving debt, you know, people buying cars they can't afford, things of that nature. Alan says, many people consider college the accomplishment in their life. A college degree should be considered a tool or a stepping stone to accomplish things the rest of our life. You know what's interesting? Do you remember those old Charlie Kirk videos where he'd go on campus and he would talk to college kids? And the first thing they would always say, they would sneer at him and say, you didn't even go to college. That's exactly the reason why most people go to college, so they can say to other people who they see as beneath them, these elitist little brats who go to these left-wing institutions, so they can't use the, you didn't even go to college, against them. Because I got to be honest, I don't know where Charlie Kirk got it, but the guy was smart. He had great retention of facts and figures. He was a very smart dude. Everyone's not like that. I think he was some type of a savant in the fact that he could keep his thoughts straight. He didn't get angry when people attacked him. But how many times did you see that? You'd see him sitting there very calm, very nice. He would take questions, and inevitably one would go, you're here on my campus and you didn't even go to college? Think about that. We look down on people who didn't go to college. They do that all the time. All the time they look down on, you're a grease monkey. You are just an HVAC guy. Oh, you work in the trades. Do you remember, I don't know if they had it here, we had something called COVEC when I was in high school, Southeast Vocational something training. And people used to laugh at the kids who would get on the COVEC bus. They were going to specialized training to be a hairdresser, a barber, HVAC, electricians, the trades. These were kids who were not interested in going to college, so they took a different path. And people looked down on them. Like, you're going to cut hair for a living? You're going to work on air conditioning? You want to be an electrician? That's how it used to be. That's how we got a generation of arrogant, entitled brats in college. 515-284-1040. 515-284-1040. Coming up, we're going to talk about the United States Postal Service. They're going to start using surveillance on you. I'm not kidding. They're going to start keeping an eye on your neighborhood for you, even though you didn't ask. Isn't that crazy? I'm going to tell you how they're going to do it coming up in a minute, because I think it's out of control. This is worse than flock cameras, I think. And you can tell me what you think as well.
1: It's 10:30, cloudy and 65. I'm Craig Michaels. Here's what's trending. The family of Renee Good, the woman fatally shot by an ICE agent in Minneapolis last winter, is suing the federal government for wrongful death and excessive force. Candidates to be the next governor of Iowa are speaking out on the planned $15 billion steel plant announced earlier this week. Democrat Rob Sand thinks state lawmakers should be cautious in what they promise to the developer. Republican Zach Lane calls it a generational economic growth opportunity. September ends as the third wettest month ever in Des Moines and the second wettest September. Flood watches are in effect and flood warnings issued for tomorrow for many rivers in central Iowa. Nike will release Caitlin Clark's signature shoe in Iowa City today. The Indiana Fever basketball star's Caitlin 1 will retail for $140. Cloudy and 65, I'm Craig Michaels. Our next update at 11. Breaking news, severe weather and traffic as it happens on your source for Iowa's news.
2: Here's a look at the mid-morning markets. December corn is down 5.5 at 495.25. March down 5.25 at 510.25. May corn down 5.75 at 517.5. November soybeans now down 15.25 at 1277.75. January down 15 cents at 1294.25. March down 14.25 at 1303.75. Soybean meal is down 590 a ton at 351. Oil down over 1.5 cents a pound, right at 66.67, and December wheat Chicago down 3 cents at 6.73. October live cattle down 78 cents at 217.90. December down 105 at 221.65. October feeder cattle down 90 cents at 335.53. November down 175 at 332.55. October lean hogs down 93 cents at 77.80, and December down 83 cents. 6860. I'm Dwayne Murley.
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15: And with the rain holding off, roads have had a chance to dry out. That makes it much safer to get around the Des Moines area, so that's good news. Right now, traveling north on the Urban Loop from the West Mixmaster to 141, a short 3-minute trip there. Eastbound Urban Loop from 141 to the East Mixmaster will take you about 9 minutes. Traffic moving well all around Des Moines. With Des Moines' most frequent traffic all day, I'm Tim Gilbert on News Radio 1040 WHO.
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17: This is Monty Montgomery, producer of Our American Stories. In our next episode, we'll share the story of one of the greatest comedians to ever live, Rodney Dangerfield. 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
36: Rainfall coming to a close is a big story throughout the rest of our Thursday. We're going to see a high of 67 this afternoon. With the clouds sticking around, we are going to continue to be dry overnight tonight. Temperatures are going to fall all the way to 49 degrees. That's your News Radio 1040 WHO forecast. I'm Local 5 meteorologist Joe Farrell.
0: All righty. Good morning. It's 10:36. This is Greg Henson Show. The phones are going nuts, so let's take some phone calls clear them out so people don't have to hold before we move on. Chad, you're next up on the Greg Henson Show. Hello, Chad. Chad, turn off your radio, brother. Okay, Chad, I'm going to put you back on hold. You're hearing a delay. Call back. Sorry, I hit the wrong button. Donnie. You're next up on the Greg Henson Show. Hi, Donnie. Hello?
37: Hey, it's Denny. But oh, yeah, hello.
0: I'm sorry, how Denny. How are you, man?
37: That's okay. Hey, real quick. So I was just on a podcast with a young guy out of Huxley, Iowa, who it's called Building the Future. And it's all he gets all skilled trades, entrepreneurs, all of them on there, just to talk about options besides college. I mean, his name's Elijah Hahn. He's a young kid. I think he's 24, 25. Probably had 5 businesses already in his life.
0: These kids are smart, man.
37: and I mean, Elijah's a go-getter, but it's a great little podcast. Tell people to look at. His father-in-law is a tradesman. It's really good. And I was just on it. I run a tree service, or did, and it's just a great little podcast to listen to.
0: Okay, I'll check it out. It's called Building the Future?
37: Building the Future, yep.
0: All right, I'll check that out. Because I think, you know, some of these young guys and gals, when I say guys, I kind of mean everybody. Some of these young folks are so impressive, man. I see these kids and they start these businesses that I never would have thought of. Now, I know, look, some of these guys are scams. You look at TikTok, you look at some social media, and they're saying, I make $10,000 a day. Baloney. No one does that. And if you did, we'd know about you. But there are some of these guys who just start legit businesses and they didn't go to a day of college, and I just have so much respect for them. As much respect as I would have for my own kids who are going to graduate from college. You know, I just don't look down on tradespeople like a lot of people do. They'll sneer at you like, oh, you get your hands dirty. Well, that's what some people do. And we've stigmatized it so badly that nobody wants to do it anymore. Texter. It amazes me how many college-educated people only use TikTok or some liberal influencer that is being paid as their sources. My daughter sent me her source when she was telling me, Trump wouldn't be president if non-citizens' offspring weren't given U.S. citizenship at birth. It was something TikTok influencer that was setting up in her bedroom with a mask on, and my daughter has a master's degree. There is a definite epidemic of dumb. There are people who don't want to know the truth. They don't seek out the truth, and they'll take anything at face value. I had somebody, one kid tell me, have you ever heard about the dancing Israelis? And I'm like, no, what's that? Well, during 9/11, they filmed some Israelis dancing when the towers fell, you know, basically saying that it was that the Jews did the 9/11 and all this crap. So a quick search of Grok came back that it was a hoax. There's no such thing as the dancing Israelis, but yet it's been perpetuated all along social media. It's everywhere if you search it. And it just took a quick, you know, Grok search to debunk it. But yeah, a lot of these, like people don't understand that when they see things on social media, a lot of times those people are being paid to tell you things that are not true. And you know how you can tell? Because they don't even change the talking points. They're the same from one quote-unquote influencer to the next. So you definitely have to fact-check everything. You got to look it up. You got to see if it's real. I mean, one of the things I do every day is I run stuff through AI and say fact check, because people have no compunction about just tweeting out lie after lie, and it bothers me. That's what one of my pet peeves is, when people lie. And I mean, lying to me is a terrible personality trait. It's insidious when people lie, especially when it comes to trying to try to get people on their side or their way of thinking through lying. So lying's bad, but you know what else is? Surveillance. Well, the United States Postal Service, you know, the guys who bring us bills and junk mail, because that's really all we get anymore. Now they're going to be driving around with cameras recording your neighborhood. According to reports, the U.S. Postal Service is looking at technology that would allow cameras mounted on mail trucks to scan roads and collect images as they make their daily routes. Now, the stated goal is community safety. And of course, we all want safer communities. Nobody's against safer streets. But there's the questions Americans will be asking. They're going to ask the government flat out, why are you collecting this information for safety? What exactly is being collected? Who gets access to it? How long is it stored? For my money, we shouldn't be asking questions. We should just say, no. No, you can't have cameras driving around in our neighborhoods. We've reached the point where it feels like every device around us has a camera. Your phone, your doorbell, traffic lights, stores, flock cameras. Now the guy bringing me my junk mail has a camera collecting video too. I mean, it's like we're all starring in a reality show. There could be legit benefits for it, but at what cost? Government programs have a funny way of creeping. You know, it's governmental creep. Something starts out as a tool for one purpose, and a few years later, you find out they're using it to spy on girlfriends and wives and boyfriends, husbands. If you're not going to give us transparency, then I don't know how we're good with this. If postal trucks are recording neighborhoods, the public deserves to know exactly what they're doing. I mean, look, law-abiding citizens, they don't mind the security, but they don't like after the fact being told that they were being monitored. And this is another thing. The governmental problem we have is we don't trust it because we know the abuse of the FISA courts. We know the abuse of the government and the weaponization we've seen in our courts. The mail's just coming to the house to give me junk mail and Christmas cookies, man. I don't need you parking in front of my driveway every day, videotaping my house. So let me ask you a question here. If these cameras help solve crimes and find missing people, is that trade-off worth it? This is no different than flock cameras. Or have we crossed into the path where Americans are just simply being watched too much? I mean, none of it bothers me because I'm not doing nefarious things. On purpose, at least. I might be speeding every now and then, and yes, I get a ticket in the mail. But I think overall, I think this is a gross invasion of privacy. It's a mail truck driving around my neighborhood. 515-284-1040. You have a problem with this? Or are you okay with it? 515-284-1040. Talk back on the iHeartRadio app. All you got to do is click on the microphone on the app. Give us your best 30 seconds, and we'll get you on the air. You can also text 81530. 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
1: One day, 13 hours, north of $406,000 raised for the families of kids with cancer. That's what we did. That's really what you did last week for the Pinky Swear Radiothon, the 12th one. You've changed lives because when a parent hears those terrible words, your kid has cancer, they never really think about the financial impact, and that's where Pinky Swear comes in. From the bottom of my heart and everybody here, thank you.
2: 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Sounds terrifying? Not to Nate Wellems. Wellems is the radical left's pick for attorney general. He never once prosecuted a criminal, and you can't trust him to keep Iowa safe. In the Iowa House, Wellems voted against mandatory monitoring for convicted sex offenders after release from prison. That's right. Wellems opposed requiring child molesters to wear electronic monitoring devices after they leave prison. Think about that. A convicted predator could move into your neighborhood, near schools, near your kids. And if Nate Wellems had his way, no one would know. No wonder Iowa law enforcement overwhelmingly opposes Wellems. Nate Wellems. Too liberal to keep Iowa safe.
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8: 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I was raised in Decorah, where I learned to hunt and fish and learned right from wrong. Thanks, Mom and Dad. I'm married with two boys, 10 and 12, in Iowa public schools. Before I was state auditor, I was Iowa's chief public corruption prosecutor, prosecuting cases like the Iowa Film Office tax credit scandal. Now I'm running for governor because I love Iowa and I'm worried about the direction we're going in. Costs are too high, there's too much corruption, and cancer rates are out of control. 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So if you're looking for a new direction with more accountability, check out my plans at robsand.com. I'll be a governor for all and make Iowa not redder or bluer, but better and truer. 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
10: Rainfall coming to a close is a big story throughout the rest of our Thursday. We're going to see a high of 67 this afternoon. With the clouds sticking around, we are going to continue to be dry overnight tonight. Temperatures are going to fall all the way to 49 degrees. That's your News Radio 1040 WHO forecast. I'm Local 5 meteorologist Joe Farrell.
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12: This is Monty Montgomery, producer of Our American Stories. In our next episode, we'll tell the tale of how a 5-foot bookshelf changed American education forever. You won't want to miss the next episode of Our American Stories.

0: All right, we're talking about the surveillance state. The United States Postal Service is now going to drive around your neighborhood just taking some pictures, just to make sure you're all safe and sound. I don't like it. I don't think it's any of their damn business what's going on in my neighborhood. Neighborhoods used to take care of themselves, you know, where you would look out for the neighborhood. Last thing we need is more surveillance. Let's check in with Mike in Des Moines. Hi, Mike. Thanks for calling.
1: Hello. Yeah, I wanted to bring up a quote from a very good statesman, Ben Franklin.
0: Mm-hmm.
1: He said that those who choose security over freedom deserve neither.
0: That is a timeless quote, and you hear it a lot. Are you going to give up your freedom to feel safe? I mean, I don't feel unsafe.
1: I don't either, and I have a community where if one of us in the neighborhood is going on a vacation, we tell our neighbor across the street, watch our house.
0: Yeah, and that's how it used to be, right? You'd say, hey, Larry.
1: Right.
0: You know, the neighbor would come over, hey, Larry, that's my dad. Larry, we're going to be up north for a week. Can you keep an eye on the house? Sure, no problem. That's how it used to be. And now...
1: Go ahead.
0: No, I was just going to say, and now we have the postman running a camera in the neighborhood. I don't feel like that's a necessity.
1: I think it's over the top. If they want you, they got you in this society.
0: Of course.
1: The law enforcement, they have access. They can look up and go door to door and find the people that have doorbell cameras.
0: Yep.
1: There's security cameras on every business. Might have, you know, they're checking out their parking lots. They might catch cars driving by, you know, like the those cameras that are on the street corners.
0: Yeah.
1: But also businesses are there, and those security recordings can be accessed.
0: It's kind of like
1: toll booths. You go through a toll booth.
0: Yep.
1: You're recorded.
0: Well, the flock cameras will record you too.
1: Absolutely.
0: You know, it's interesting because I was thinking about that's how they caught Koberger in the Idaho murders. His car was on people's doorbell cameras.
1: Right.
0: I don't know how anybody thinks they're going to get away with the crime in 2026.
1: I don't either. This is kind of a sad thing. I've thought about how would you travel from one end of the country to the other, or one side to the other, and not be traced? I can't think of a way.
0: No, that's a good, unless you're sitting in the back of somebody's truck.
1: Yeah. And I'm not sure I've got this right, but wasn't it George Orwell's 1984 that talked about total surveillance everywhere?
0: It's
1: camera on every corner.
0: It's funny that you brought that up, Kenny, because I just got, and thanks for the call, Kenny. I got to wrap it up here. I just got a text from Gary in Des Moines who said, we need to make George Orwell fiction again. That's a great.
1: No, we don't.
0: Yeah.
1: No, we don't.
0: Mike, what's up?
1: No, I was Mike. You just talked to me.
0: I'm sorry, Mike.
1: I'm done. That's
0: right. Take it easy. Right. I must have hit the wrong switch for some reason. I'm not very good at these phones yet. But the problem I have is this mouse has a terrible delay on it. So when I try to hover over the button to put you on the air, that happens. A text. If you're sitting in a prison cell, you're pretty darn safe. But are you free? No, that's the point. That's the whole point of this, is that the more and more surveillance they have on you, it takes away your freedoms. Another texter says, today, if you live in an urban area, one is on camera anytime outside of the home. Doorbells, ATMs, convenience stores, retail stores, anyone with a smartphone, just about everywhere there is a camera. Well, that's absolutely correct. Is that you pretty much can't get away with anything in 2026. So, like I said, are you willing to give it up to feel safe? Well, if I felt unsafe, I would consider it, but I don't feel unsafe ever. I mean, even in some of the worst parts of town, I don't feel unsafe. I'm from Detroit, man. None of that stuff bothers me. And it didn't bother me there because I don't think everyone's up to nefarious practices. I think a lot of people, there's people who have been random victims, and that's terrible, but I don't think that that's that widespread. I don't live in a world where I think everything is a negative. All right, let's get to a talk back here. You can talk back to us on the iHeartRadio app.
2: Greg, I so enjoy having you on WHO. You're a breath of fresh air. I have never heard of this postal thing going on, taking pictures and video in your house. I worked for the post office for over 20 years, and I didn't know this was going on. Tell me more.
0: Oh, it's not happening yet. They're going to do it. And they're not taking pictures of your house. They're just going through your neighborhood with cameras on their trucks. They're going to put cameras on their trucks, according to this article. And again, I don't think we need it. I love my postman. I don't want to think that he's out to get me. But my guy's on foot for the most part. I think he parks on another street and walks the subdivision. Because I haven't seen a post office truck in my neighborhood. One of my good friends was a postman forever. I don't want to look at him with a side eye and say, "Hey, what are you up to? What are you trying to get me on, sir?" Again, I'm not out there. I'm not out there doing criminal things that I know of. But I don't think that's necessary. I don't think we need to have post office people driving through our neighborhoods. The postman doesn't need to be involved in my security. That's, you know, if you want to tell me the cop cars are recording everything they do in my neighborhood, that's a different story. That's a law enforcement officer who's driving through my neighborhood making sure everything looks good. That's different. And I know what he's doing. Like a postman, why would they think they needed to do this is what shocks me. I just don't understand why they felt the need to kind of weaponize their postmen against us. I was going to look to see when they expected to have this all rolled out. Maybe I'll find that for you tomorrow. But I'll tell you, if these post guys are looking at me, no Christmas cookies for you. I'm not leaving cookies for you at Christmas time if you're surveilling my house. All right, you guys have a great day. Thanks for the calls, the feedbacks, and the texts. We'll do it again tomorrow morning, bright and early at 9 o'clock on The Greg Henson Show.
3: Out here in Iowa, we're used to some bull, but liberal politician Josh Turek is really full of Turek voted to let Iowa law enforcement refuse to cooperate with ICE to remove dangerous illegal aliens from Iowa communities. 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Now we find out Turek was even caught telling illegal immigrants how to obstruct law enforcement, and called cracking down on illegal immigrants
4: fundamentally wrong and un-American.
3: That's some straight-up liberal bullshit. Liberal politician Josh Turek. He only shows up for illegals. Paid for by SLF PAC and not authorized by any candidate or candidates committee. 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SLF PAC is responsible for the content of this ad.
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6: It's 11 o'clock, cloudy and 65. I'm Craig Michaels. 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Here's what's trending. Fewer Americans than predicted found themselves filing for first-time unemployment benefits last week. The Labor Department says it received 197,000 initial requests for the week ending September 26th. That's a drop of about 1,000 from the previous week's upwardly revised total and just under the 200,000 most analysts had been expecting today. Two Central Iowa cities have restored water following two separate water main breaks Wednesday. However, boil orders have been issued for both Carlisle and Woodward. The city of Carlisle says water pressure will gradually return today and is advising residents to run their water until it becomes free from discoloration. Iowa lawmakers will decide tomorrow on whether to give state incentives to a $15 billion steel plant in southeast Iowa. Republican governor's nominee Zach Lane says the plant will provide decades of economic economic prosperity in Lee County.
7: You know, I've been very hard on the use of state incentives in many ways. My goal is to have them for Iowa's homegrown businesses, and I still maintain that. That being said, this is a one-of-one project. There isn't a comparable project like this. We're talking $15 billion of investment into an economically depressed part of the state.
6: Democratic nominee for Governor Rob Sand says the state should be careful not to overpay.
8: You look at these data center deals that this administration has done over the last few years, and we gave away the farm. So I want to make sure that this is a real opportunity, but that also at the end of the day, that Iowa is getting served by it and not getting fleeced.
6: Mesabi Metallics says the plant will employ 6,000 construction workers during the build-out and 1,700 permanent workers once production begins in 3 years' time. It's cloudy in 65. I'm Craig Michaels. Our next update at 11:30. Breaking news, severe weather and traffic as it happens on your source for Iowa's news.
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18: President Trump is on the road as he pushes his economic record and tries to pump up Republicans before the midterms. He'll be in Denton, Texas today to tour the Peterbilt Motors facility and deliver remarks to workers. Later, Trump travels to rural Durant, Oklahoma for a rally at an event center that will also feature plenty of Trump-endorsed candidates. Tomorrow, the president will be in Mobile, Alabama to celebrate the groundbreaking of Mobile's new $4 billion bridge. Congress is on a break until after the midterms, Tammy Trujillo reports.
23: The Senate wrapped up its work late Wednesday while members of the House left early. So now lawmakers in both chambers are on recess until after the November elections. Senate Minority Leader Chuck Schumer of New York is predicting a Democratic victory in November and told Politico that he plans to spend the next 5 weeks fundraising. Senate Majority Leader John Thune of South Dakota, however, remains hopeful that Republicans will be able to hang on to their narrow majority. I'm Tammy Trujillo.
18: That's politics. I'm Wendy Swanson.
24: Good morning. It is 11:08. Welcome to the big show today, Dwayne Murley. And well, Bob's got the day off today. Yep, 1st of October already. And we are off and running here. But yeah, Bob's enjoying a day at home today. He will be back tomorrow though. But yeah, October 1st already. Wow. How did that happen so quick? But

0: And some of the cornfields around here, sometimes you kind of have to know if the farmer has cattle or not, because we harvest a lot of earlage in this area, and they basically run a corn head through the cornfield and into the choppers. So the field may look like it was combined, but it was actually a chopper that had a corn head on for earlage. So you got to kind of look twice and know that the farmer may have cattle and so forth. But quite a bit of earlage is harvested here in this part of the state. Now, looking at the forecast, in fact, I was going to pull that up here right quick. I think we get through today, and that's pretty much the end of the rain in the forecast. We're going to turn mostly cloudy tonight and then tomorrow, and I am looking right on through Wednesday of next week, all right? Sometimes we don't always look that far out, but we get past this afternoon and the next several days calling for sunshine. So we will definitely take that. Highs in the upper 60s to the lower 70s are forecast. So that'll be a great thing to have, and definitely without the rain and so forth. Next week, speaking of next week, Sunday we leave for our Ballard's fishing trip up to Baudette, Minnesota, and we have got a bus load of listeners that are going to be getting on the bus on Sunday morning, and we will drive, about an 8.5-9 hour drive from the Des Moines area up to Ballard's Resort at Baudette, Minnesota, right up on the Boundary Waters. So we'll load the bus up bright and early on Sunday morning and head out, and of course we'll be traveling in a deluxe motor coach provided by our friends down at Windstar Transportation in Carroll. They do a lot of bus trips and so forth, and I have worked with Windstar for many years, and as well as Ballard's Resort, too. So looking forward to heading up to Ballard's on Sunday, and we'll fish on Monday, Tuesday, and Wednesday of next week, and then head back on Thursday. So crossing our fingers and our toes for 3 good days of fishing. And we're kind of right down to the end of their summer fishing season. In fact, I know last year we were the last group, and right after we left, they were basically pulling the boats out of the water and getting winterized and kind of getting towards their winter season, but I think there might be one more group up there after we're up there next week. But yeah, kind of getting right down to the end of the season for Ballard's Resort with their summer walleye fishing and so forth, and all those big old boats will come out of the water and get winterized and be put away for the winter. Coming up here on the big show, we're going to talk to Dr. Steve Johnson. A lot of things going on with ARC PLC and so forth and crop prices, and we'll talk to Steve about that. And Don Rose is going to join us, too, with U.S. Commodities here in West Des Moines. And we're also going to take a look at the grain stocks report. And then Glenn Smith is going to call in, too. Glenn, of course, the USDA Undersecretary for Agriculture for Rural Development. And, of course, Glenn is from the Atlantic area down in Cass County, and going to talk about some things they've got going on with the USDA today. And we are going to get Mr. Mitch Hoyer on the telephone, and Mr. Hoyer is the 4-H Youth Development Program Leader for 4-H, and of course Sunday kicks off National 4-H Week across the country, and we're going to talk to Mr. Hoyer more about that, and you're going to hear me refer to him as Mr. Hoyer. Mr. Hoyer was my FFA advisor in Sac City from 1981 to 1985, so my 4 years in FFA in Sac City, Mr. Hoyer was my FFA advisor, and now he oversees the youth development program for 4-H. So, you're going to hear me refer to him as Mr. Hoyer. I don't know that I've ever called him Mitch, so be kind of odd, but no, Mr. Hoyer is who we'll be talking to coming up during the big show. Right now, though, let's take a look at the Farm Beat right quick.
1: Now, here's the latest from the Farm Beat.
0: Winter is around the corner, and it looks like El Nino will continue to dominate upcoming weather forecasts. John Varenik is an ag meteorologist for DTN and talks about El Nino's influence on U.S. weather this winter.
2: Yeah, so what El Nino does, and I mean, it's going to be the record one. We're basically in record territory already. So this is going to be the driving force. I mean, we are going to see some variation to it, and it's not going to be consistently like I'm about to say. But overall, what we really see during El Ninos is a very, very warm winter period, especially

0: especially across the northern half of the U.S. So we should expect a lot more higher temperatures. We'll still get storm systems moving through. I think we'll get less snowfall, even up here by me. So I'm really excited about that. I hate pushing snow. So if we don't have to do that up here so much, I'll be really happy about it.
1: Brainick says even with warmer temperatures through much of the Midwest, there will still be winter storms.
0: What can happen, though, is that we get this secondary storm track to kind of set up from the Four Corners area, from California, up towards Maine and Minnesota, up into the upper Midwest. And so Illinois is kind of on the edge of that with the active storm track across the south that I mentioned earlier. And the secondary one that's kind of off to the west, it kind of leaves Illinois, Indiana, really much of the Ohio Valley states in kind of a gap. So we see less frequent precipitation events on average. Usually December during these big super El Nino events are pretty active, actually. So it might be actually kind of wet in December, but you take the season as a whole and it should be lower precipitation.
1: Many of the northern states will see some rainfall instead of winter snowfall.
0: We're looking at warmer temperatures, continued precipitation, so that's mostly rainfall. We're going to get more rainfall events out of it, less snow. That might be an interesting thing to happen across not just me, but Wisconsin and the Dakotas, Montana, up into Canada, where we just don't have the snowpack this coming year. And that might leave us a little bit more dependent on that spring rainfall to return and get us wet again. So we'll be watching out for that.
1: Again, that is DTN meteorologist John Baranek. In other news, the USDA's weekly export inspections report that came out Monday shows total corn exports at 1.566 million metric tons. That was for the week that ended on September 24th. Now, that was down 20% compared to the prior week, but 1.73% above the same period in 2025. Mexico was the top destination, followed by South Korea and Japan. Soybean shipments came in at 1.15 million metric tons. That was up nearly 50% compared to the prior week and nearly 89% higher than the same period 1 year ago. China was the top destination.
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1: 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And again, we are going to talk to Dr. Steve Johnson coming up here in just a little bit, and Steve's got a lot to talk about in regards to 2025 crop cash prices, what they're going to be, and some of those checks will be arriving shortly. We'll talk to Steve about all that coming up here shortly here on The Big Show.

0: 6:30 a.m., your alarm goes off. You jolt awake and start thinking about fueling your gut? Okay, probably not. 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
12: We're talking about peacocks.
13: A peacock is specifically the male. The peahen is the female. They are not native to the United States, although they thrive in coastal, warmish areas.
12: So when you see that thing fully displayed, when that peacock wants to have a little good time with a peahen, that thing may go 5 to 7 feet in every direction.
13: That's the whole point of those feathers. Again, the peacocks will use it to try to ward off or intimidate trespassers in their territory, but for the most part, the whole thing is to impress the peahens.
12: And they will shake those feathers, and the shaking isn't just like, hey, look how pretty. Mm-hmm. Science has discovered semi-recently those vibrations are in lockstep with the peafowl's head feathers that they used to think were just for show, but mm-hmm. now they realize they vibrate at the same intensity and that they can actually, you know, sort of feel when those tail feathers are vibrating in their direction through their head feathers.
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1: If you're hearing this, you should be concerned about the Asian longhorned beetle, an invasive species that's destroying our trees. But you can help. 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
0: Look up, look down, look around. Look up, look down, look around. In the trees and on the ground, 'cause the ALB must be found.
1: Some signs of the ALB are dime-sized holes on tree trunks, a sawdust-like material called frass, and the beetle itself, with a long black body and white spots.
0: Look up, look down, look around. Look up, look down, look around. In the trees and on the ground, 'cause the ALB must be found.
1: Learn all the signs and how to report them at AsianLonghornedBeetle.com. 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
4: It is The Big Show. It is 11:23. Welcome back to The Big Show. If you're Thursday, October the 1st already, and we are rolling right on through The Big Show today. And we have got the money guy with us right now who's going to show us the money, Dr. Steve Johnson, retired ISU Extension Farm Management Specialist. And we're going to talk ARC and PLC programs with the final 25-26 marketing, your average cash price coming out on Monday of next week so the FSA can determine that 2025 crop payment. Now, that payment should be made by mid-October. Most producers will see that payment directly deposited into their checking account. And Steve, first off, welcome back to The Big Show here today.
5: Great, Dwayne. Good to be on, and I hear you're going fishing.
4: I am. We're going to head up to Ballard's Resort at Baudette, Minnesota, and spend 3 days out on Lake of the Woods and hopefully bring some walleye home. And, of course, there'll be a lot of sauger caught, too, and probably some perch and even a northern or two. So, yeah, we're looking forward to getting up there. We got a whole busload of listeners. We'll be heading out on Sunday. So, looking forward to getting up there. So, but, talking this ARC and PLC, of course, a lot of things hinge on the final crop cash price. That'll be out on Monday. And where do you think that's going to probably land on Monday, Steve?
5: Well, we can see those prices from the National Ag Statistics Service. And they're weighted average. They're for the marketing year that began last September and ended in August. So this is the 25 crop. We're going to talk three different crop years here. So we think that number that will be released on Monday by the Farm Service Agency, FSA, we think that'll be corn at 416 a bushel and soybeans at 1050. Those are weighted average cash price for the marketing year that ended in August.
4: All right. We may have lost Steve.
5: No, Steve's here.
4: Oh, good. Okay, very good. So you're talking 416 and 1050 then is what your targets are.
5: Yes. So now you want to ask me, how much money am I going to get? Well, it depends.
4: Well, exactly. Depends. That was the next thing. I'm just kind of taking notes because I'm going to see how we come out on Mondays. So, but yeah, exactly.
5: I'm a farm manager.
4: What are these crop payments going to be?
5: Well, it depends on your farm and base acres. Most base acres are corn and the rest are soybeans. And it depends on your program yields. The price loss coverage yields. So I ran some numbers. I went to the ISU Ag Decision Maker. It's up. It's live. It's called the 25 Crop ARC PLC Payment Estimator. I use Boone County. I use Boone County a lot. And that estimate is $96 per base acre for the ARC payment and $37 for the PLC payment. Now, what's different about 25? You get the higher of the two, $96 per base acre of corn in Boone County. For soybeans, there is no ARC payment, but there's a PLC payment. For the first time ever in 12 years, there's a PLC payment. It's pretty small. It's $8. Pretty consistent around the upper Midwest. You know, we're going to be in that $50 to $100 per acre for corn-based acres, regardless of what you signed up for. You get the higher of the two one time, this time, the 25 crop.
4: Okay, well, very good. Well, you know, last time you and I talked, we were just getting the 2026 ARC PLC program underway with the deadline on December the 11th at county FSA offices. And just remind our listeners again, Steve, what they should know about this sign-up as we talk about 2026.
5: Well, that payment estimator is already online at Ag Decision Maker. It's the 26 crop ARC PLC payment estimator. And I ran it today. I'm basing it on the WASD numbers that came out for the 26 crop. And WASD is using 480 a bushel corn. So that's an increase of 65 cents a bushel. And for soybeans, $12. So these weighted average cash prices are going to be a lot higher for the 26 crop. So the likelihood is these ARC county payments are going to be smaller. And I personally don't think we'll see a PLC payment. So what should you do? Contact FSA. As soon as you've got an inkling of what you should sign up for, and there's a new sign-up form. It's the FSA form CCC 866. Thanks to the state FSA office, Matt and Jody, keeping me posted. And then it's pre-filled. So you contact FSA. I'm going to be in on Monday. I want to go ahead and sign up for the 26th crop. I'm going to sign up for ARC County corn and soybeans. I just described 90% of the farms in Iowa. And so the likelihood is ARC County might trigger for the 26 crop. And I just don't think that PLC will trigger with these higher cash prices. And there's some slight changes in the effective price for PLC and the statutory price for the ARC County program. I'm out teaching this winter, so okay. Just let me know if you need me to come do those meetings.
4: All right. We've got about 15 seconds here. What do we need to know about the 2027 crop ARC PLC program?
5: Well, we don't know much about the 27 crop. I'm still leaning towards ARC County. That sign-up opens up November 2nd. So if you want to sign up for both programs, then you can go ahead and do that after November 2nd. With this rain, I'd go ahead and move. I'd get at least signed up for the 26 crop. Contact your local FSA office and let's get going. I anticipate ARC County is going to be the choice.
4: Okay, very good. Hey, Steve, as always, thanks for being on the big show here today.
5: My pleasure. Good luck fishing.
4: All right, thank you. Dr. Steve Johnson, again, retired ISU Extension Farm Management Specialist, our guest here today on the big show. We're going to talk markets with Don Rose coming up.
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6: It's 11:30. I'm Sarah Walters. 65 degrees in Des Moines. Here's what's trending. Flood warnings are in effect until Monday afternoon for the Raccoon and Des Moines rivers. And a few other smaller local rivers, only minor flooding expected. National Weather Service meteorologist Elliot Morrow says heavy rain is boosting river levels downstream.
7: We will start to see the results of all that rainfall from the north and as it makes its way down the rivers and creeks downstream.
6: Perhaps not surprising, Iowa is now drought-free. The National Drought Monitor map shows small areas of near drought in northern and far western Iowa. In Des Moines, the Weather Service says a record was not set for the wettest month ever.
8: We came in just shy, around 13.8, which of course is shy of that 14-inch mark.
6: September ended as the third wettest month in 145 years. Lawmakers return to the state capitol tomorrow to discuss state incentives for a $15 billion steel plant in southeastern Iowa. Mesabi Metallics would build the steel plant in Lee County. Republican candidate for Governor Zach Lane says it will help an economically depressed area.
9: Having it here in southeast Iowa is going to provide 40, 50, 60 years of economic prosperity for the region. So any incentives just need to be aligned with what's the potential gain for the people. And I think this one's going to be tremendous.
6: Democratic candidate Rob Sand says he doesn't think the state should hand the money over up front.
10: Certainly, you'd want to make sure that we are not paying out up front. These folks had some real problems in Minnesota. And so we'd want to make sure that they're actually making their investments of whatever money they're bringing to Iowa.
6: The plan is expected to create more than 1,700 permanent jobs. It's 11:31, traffic, weather, and the big show next.
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20: 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In Mississippi, keeping secrets is as old as the soil itself. So can the truth ever really be uncovered?
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6: It's overcast and 65 degrees in Des Moines, 64 in Cedar Rapids, 69 in Davenport with light rain. I'm Sarah Walters. Our next update at noon with Dave Bohl and Eva Basinger. Breaking news, severe weather, and traffic as it happens on your source for Iowa news.
4: Hi, welcome back to the big show for your Thursday, October the 1st already, and we are being brought to you this morning by our friends at Sinclair Tractor, a leader in precision technology, and they have been since 1998, and you can find out more at SinclairTractor.com. That is SinclairTractor.com, and I know Bob today, with his day off, he's going to be working on that want list for They got a project going on at the Big Show Garage. They're going to be working on that John Deere tractor out there, doing some carburetor work. And I know he's putting a list together of things he needs to pick up from Sinclair Tractors to get that job done. Well, it is 11:36 as promised. We've got Don Rose on the telephone right now with U.S. Commodities. And Don, as always, welcome back to the Big Show here today.
0: Yeah, good morning, Dwayne.
4: Well, the overnight trade this morning, corn was weaker at that time, but soybeans were 2 to 3 cents higher, Don. But looking at that soybean market, we've seen about a 20-cent swing to the downside here today. What's going on, especially in the soybean here today?
0: Well, you know, I think the driving force, of course, was the report we had yesterday, which was negative on corn. I would call it neutral, maybe a little positive on soybeans, but we always ask ourselves, what's the dominant issue? And I think the dominant issue on the soybeans is the fact that it looks like this weather's going to clear out and we're going to get into an open harvest, which obviously we need here. Go forward for the next 10 days after this front moves through for the weekend should start. So I think that's the dominant issue, Dwayne, to start with.
4: Now, you talked about the grain stocks report that came out yesterday, and I guess what was your take on that? And like you said, we saw some pressure in the corn trade immediately following that report, but overall, what did that market indicate, or that report indicate?
0: Yeah, you know, I think when you look at it, first of all, we went into that report with the funds near record long in soybeans, big longs in the corn, and we needed some kind of a report that was a bit positive to support that, because we hadn't been going moving to the upside. But, you know, the bottom line, we came up with 173 million bushels more than the trade thought. That equates to about 2 bushels an acre, Dwayne. So, you know, what that means for the crop going forward is now we have a cushion of 2 bushels an acre. So the last yield was 178.5. That means we can drop down to 176.5 and have the same supply-demand balance tables we were carrying. We'll see what the government does. Next Friday, October 9th, is the next update on what they have for a yield. And but I think it's just the fact that it was a game changer from the supply we had. And these carries in the market between December and July, or December and March, were telling us that you were given a carry on the market, and so for some reason that has to make sense. And the fact was that we just have too big of supplies that somebody had to get paid to carry it. And by the way, from on that report of the 2.1 billion bushels as of the 1st of September, the farmer owned 41% of those stocks. So, and Iowa farmers had about almost 40% of the stocks. So, you know, carrying a bigger percentage than they probably should going into a harvest here that's not that far away.
4: Yeah, I was going to ask you about that, because typically, Don, wouldn't we see a lot of those bins being emptied out in anticipation of harvest approaching?
0: Yeah, exactly. I think that's it. And, you know, you would have thought that we would have cleared the supply a little bit sooner, particularly with the prices we had. But I think it was just after we saw that pro-farmer tour, you know, giving, you know, some real optimism for yields, for prices, I think evidently the producer that was sitting on corn and soybeans, by the way, just decided, listen, let's see what can happen. But I imagine those supplies have been moving pretty aggressively, you know, after September 1, Dwayne, because, you know, clearing the bins, harvest is coming at us. So I imagine that's changed a lot. But, you know, was carrying a big percentage of stocks going into September 1.
4: Yeah, we've heard some, speaking of that, we've heard a lot of talk, too, with some of the basis and so forth, especially on the soybean side, with processors not getting the supply they would normally get, you know, earlier. So paying up a little bit to get some of those soybeans out of those bins on the farms and get them delivered to the processors.
0: Yeah, you know, most definitely. I think what you're alluding to, you know, we had basis levels that were 60, 80, a buck 10 over, just because delayed harvest here. The end user anticipating that harvest was going to be brisk and some early soybeans would come into the pipeline. So, and we did see, you know, elevators moving some tight basis levels. We saw farmers moving some tight basis levels. So in some instances, that did play out to be an okay thing. You know, corn may maybe not so much on it. But, you know, now it's a whole new ball game again, probably, Duane, to continue this market to find support here, probably at value around $5. But we need some kind of a bullish catalyst to, with the technicals weak to recharge this market.
4: Yeah, what did the report show for wheat? Because wheat's just kind of out there on its own here today, up 3 cents.
0: Yeah, it is. I think on the wheat, you know, the actual production was up about 30 million versus what we were carrying before. Not a game changer, but I think the real problem with the, you know, and we know the wheat acres, the production is, you know, down multi-year lows. That's not the issue. It's the issue that we just can't seem to pick up the sales on the export front on the wheat. So not competitive is what you'd have to say. But bottom line, I think if corn is at value, wheat is certainly at value here. And another thing, when El Nino year, Australia was supposed to run into some real weather problems on their wheat. Well, looks like they've kind of scooted that issue, and they've got a big crop coming at us. So watching the world weather, but certainly that Black Sea between Russia and Ukraine, I think, is in the back of everybody's mind when you're thinking overly negative, because that thing can turn on you pretty fast to the upside.
4: Yeah, absolutely. So what about meal and oil? Are they just kind of following in the lines of soybeans here today?
0: Yeah, they are. And I think, you know, when you look at it, the soybean oil really was the bull catalyst for the soy complex, and that one just kind of died. And then we started to the soybean meal stocks, you know, shrinking here, crushing the soybeans for the meal for the livestock industry. And so it was an oil-led meal rally for most of the winter. Then it was a meal-led rally for most of the summer. And I think where we're at right now is just trying to see if we hit fair market value. You know, by the way, historically, and we'll see if this plays out, Duane, usually that first week of October, the soybeans historically have a tendency to sock in some kind of a meaningful low. So, you know, that's not that far away here. Next week, would be the week. So let's watch and see if those historicals kind of fall in line.
4: Okay, very good. Well, hey, Don, we're going to let you go for now. We'll talk at the end of the big show here today. At that time, we'll kind of turn our attention towards the livestock trade. But in the meantime, how can our big show listeners reach out to you at U.S. Commodities?
0: You bet. Sounds good. To look forward to it. You can reach us here at U.S. Commodities, 1-800-247-4071.
4: All right, Don, we'll talk a little before 1 o'clock again here, okay?
0: Thank you.
4: Yeah, absolutely. Don Rose, again, U.S. Commodities. We'll talk to Don about livestock coming up just before 1 o'clock here this afternoon. Right now, we need to hit the farm beat.
1: Now, here's the latest from the farm beat.
2: Earlier this year, technical barriers that had been in place for more than a decade were lifted on U.S. beef exports to Saudi Arabia. U.S. Meat Export Federation President and CEO Dan Hallstrom says this allows the U.S. beef industry to capitalize on one of the world's fastest growing markets.
3: Our forecast is that this is a $150 million opportunity, so we're planning accordingly. Saudi Arabia has held a lot of promise for a long time. It's a very young demographic, one of the youngest in the world, under 30 years of age, and the prospects for future growth are just huge. The total global imports were over $1 billion of beef globally into Saudi Arabia, which we had a very, very small portion of, you know, less than $10 million. But there was an export verification EV program, which really had some overly restrictive feed traceability requirements and a few other things that complicated the supply chain.
2: With a much greater share of U.S. beef production now eligible, USMEF chef Herman Navarrete traveled to Saudi Arabia this summer to reintroduce U.S. beef to potential buyers, thanks to support from the USDA and the Beef Checkoff Program.
5: We have the chance to do one-on-one workshops with some of the importers in the region, and they were extremely excited. We also had a chance to work with culinary students who are the future leaders in hotels and restaurants of the region. So it was extremely important for them to learn about U.S. beef so they will be able to use it. So we had a cutting demonstration, and then we had some tasting. They were absolutely convinced that this is the right product. Now with the market open again, now people are willing to import U.S. beef, and it's a very, very exciting market because of the number of people in the country, and because they're growing in the tourism area as well.
2: Hallstrom says while building the business back up will take time, right now is the right time to do it.
3: Even though it's been 10 years, there's still buyers that know about U.S. beef, and there's a lot more that want to learn about it. The family-style dining sector has absolutely been booming. $30 gourmet burgers in Riyadh, Saudi Arabia, these are the sorts of things that are different in the last 10 years, which is a perfect fit for U.S. beef.
2: For the U.S. Meat Export Federation, I'm Ashley Michaels.
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4: And we continue to see the grain complex lower. Corn's down about 3 cents right now. Soybeans 15 to 16 cents lower. Meal's down 640 a ton, right at 350.50. Oil down just about 1.5 cents a pound. Now wheat is trading higher. It's up 1.5 cents right now. Livestock trading mixed. Showing mixed trade in the live cattle trade. Higher feeder cattle markets right now, but hogs are trading lower. And we'll talk more markets coming up in the Big Show. That has been a look at the markets here in the Big Show.
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4: 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And the latest forecast says once we get past today, we should see some sunshine. It'll be cloudy tonight, but sunshine expected Friday through Wednesday. And it's typically maybe a little bit farther than what we do like to look out, but that is what we're showing right now. Sunshine with highs in the upper 60s to lower 70s right on through the middle part of next week. And that's a look at the weather here on the Big Show.
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4: And I have had 2 inches of rain this week here in my rain gauge here in Rockville City. I had a half inch earlier this week and about an inch and a half last night. And that started probably around 6:30 or 7 o'clock, I'm thinking, and continued right on through the evening. So, about 2 inches here in my gauge here in Rockville City. Coming up, I am going to take a look at the grain stocks report. Again, that did come out on Wednesday at 11 o'clock, and we'll take a complete look at that. Glenn Smith is going to join us next hour. Glenn is USDA Undersecretary for Agriculture for Rural Development. And also, we're going to talk to Mr. Mitch Hoyer, 4-H Youth Development Program Leader for the Iowa 4-H. And National 4-H Week kicks off Sunday. And we'll talk to Mr. Hoyer more about that. 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
4: The USDA's NAS grain stocks report came out Wednesday, and it says that old crop corn stocks on hand as of September 1st, 2026, totaled 2.1 billion bushels. That's going to be up 35% compared to a year ago. Old crop soybeans stored in all positions were down 3% compared to a year ago, and all wheat stocks were down 13% compared to 2025. Now, of the total corn stocks, 787 million were stored on farms. That's going to be up 22% compared to 2025. Off-farm stocks came in at 1.31 billion bushels, and that is going to be up 44% compared to a year ago. The June through August 2026 indicated disappearance was 3.2 billion bushels compared to 3.09 billion bushels during the same period in 2025. Now, this report also contains revisions to the previous season's production for both corn and soybeans, which is normal for this time of year since the marketing year is complete. Production for 2025 corn was revised down less than 1%, and soybean production revised down slightly compared to previous estimates. Now, all wheat stored in all positions on September 1st of this year totaled 1.85 billion bushels, down 14% compared to a year ago. On-farm stocks were estimated at 547 million bushels, down 21% compared to last September. Off-farm stocks came in at 1.3 billion bushels. That's down 10% compared to 2025. Now, the June through August 2026 indicated disappearance was 608 million bushels, down 14% compared to the same period 1 year ago. Durham wheat stocks in all positions on September 1st totaled 62.9 million bushels, down 13% compared to a year ago. On-farm stocks came in at 43.8 million bushels. That's going to be down 15% compared to September 1st of 2025. Now, off-farm stocks total 19.1 million bushels. That's going to be down 6% compared to a year ago. The June through August 2026 indicated disappearance of 35.4 million bushels was down 15% compared to the same period 1 year ago. Now, in comparison for the grain stocks report, NAS conducted separate surveys for on-farm and off-farm stocks during the first 2 weeks of September. Now, NAS also released their small grains annual summary on Wednesday, and some of those key findings from that report included all wheat production totaled 1.53 billion bushels in 2026, down 23% compared to the revised 2025 total. All wheat area harvested for grain totaled 31.9 million acres, down 15% compared to 2025. Now, the U.S. all wheat yield was estimated at 48.1 bushels per acre. That's going to be down 10% compared to 2025. The levels of production and changes from 2025 to 2026 by type were winter wheat, 1.02 billion bushels, down 27%, other spring wheat, 450 million bushels, down 10%, and Durham wheat, 64.8 million bushels, down 24%. And again, we did see immediate reaction to the corn number yesterday during trade, and now we're kind of seeing that on the soybean side here today. It is 11:58. We've got news coming up here on The Big Show.

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8: It's 12 o'clock. I'm Dave Bohl.
9: And I'm Eva Basinger. 65 degrees and cloudy.
8: Here's what's trending. Iowa lawmakers will meet tomorrow at the state capitol on whether to give state incentives to a $15 billion steel plant in southeast Iowa. Republican gubernatorial nominee Zach Lane says the plant will provide decades of economic prosperity in Lee County.
10: You know, I've been very hard on the use of state incentives in many ways. My goal is to have them for Iowa's homegrown businesses, and I still maintain that. That being said, this is a one-of-one project. There isn't a comparable project like this. We're talking $15 billion of investment into an economically depressed part of the state.
9: Democratic nominee for Governor Rob Sands says the state should not overpay.
11: You look at these data center deals that this administration has done over the last few years, and we gave away the farm. So I want to make sure that this is a real opportunity, but that also at the end of the day, that Iowa is getting served by it and not getting fleeced.
9: Mesabi Metallic says the plant will employ 6,000 construction workers during the build-out and 1,700 permanent workers once production begins in 2030.
8: Tennessee is halting executions in the state after its only female death row inmate is still alive after yesterday's failed execution. Governor Bill Lee reacted today after Krista Pike was scheduled to be put to death on Wednesday by lethal injection, but the procedure was unsuccessful.
12: Now, I'm highly disappointed, along with Tennesseans, about what happened last night.
8: Pike's attorneys reported she was still breathing and snoring after receiving two doses of pentobarbital. She was taken to a nearby hospital after the attempted execution, where her current condition is unknown.
9: Fly Dubai has temporarily halted all flights to and from Israel. Blake Sifton reports the airline made the announcement after a pilot was stabbed in the cockpit of a Tel Aviv-bound plane, allegedly by a co-pilot accused of trying to crash the Boeing 737.
13: We also heard from a spokesperson for the Prime Minister's office. They said that Israel will ramp up, in their words, security both on Israeli carriers as well as on non-Israeli airlines, and that they will increase checks on the pilots who fly planes to Israel.
9: The injured captain was able to let passengers into the cockpit, who subdued the attacker and helped him land the plane. The suspension of flights will remain in place while the investigation into the incident continues.
8: SpaceX Crew 13 mission is making history today, marking a major milestone for international spaceflight. The Falcon 9 rocket propelling the Crew Dragon spacecraft Grace from Cape Canaveral, Florida into orbit, accelerating to 17,500 miles per hour to complete a record fast 7-hour and 50-minute journey to the International Space Station.
14: SpaceX nominal trajectory.
15: Dragon Puppy, nominal trajectory.
9: The multinational four-person crew includes two NASA astronauts, a Russian cosmonaut, and a Canadian astronaut, Joshua Kutrick, whose wife is due to give birth while he's away.
16: I certainly will be there virtually. I'm not worried. I will be able to. Just joy and happiness for the whole situation, professionally and personally. Feel very lucky.
9: The crew is set for a 6-month stay on the ISS, during which they will conduct hundreds of science experiments.
8: Heavy rain that fell last night and early this morning on already saturated ground is causing localized flooding in a number of rivers and streams across central Iowa. From our TV partner, Local 5 News, meteorologist Joe Farrell.
17: Flood warnings for the Raccoon, Skunk, North, and Middle rivers. We still need to watch out for those rising water levels over the next 24

0: 236 hours.
1: Many of those flood-warned rivers are expected to crest late tomorrow and through the day Saturday.
2: Well, Des Moines did not set a new monthly record for the most rain in September. There's still a chance 2026 will be one of the top five wettest years. Right now it's seventh, National Weather Service meteorologist Tyler Ryan says.
3: We'll see what the year can bring. We're still very wet for this time of year, so we could be cracking the top five, and we still have a couple months left to go.
2: The record year for Des Moines was in 1881 with 56.81 inches of precipitation. Right now, Des Moines is about 10 inches below the record. It's 12:04, checking your money. There was a drop in the number of Americans filing for unemployment. Daria Albinger has details.
4: Fewer Americans filed for unemployment benefits last week. The Labor Department says it got 197,000 first-time claims. That's a drop of about 1,000 from the week before. First-time claims are considered a proxy for layoffs. The government's September jobs report comes out on Friday. I'm Daria Albinger.
1: On Wall Street, markets in the red at the noon hour. The Dow is down about 0.1% at 50,843, the S&P 500 down under 0.1% at 76.47, and the NASDAQ down about 0.2% at 26,820.
2: It's 12:05. The Blank Park Zoo is expecting the birth of a baby giraffe any day now, and they're going to live stream the delivery. That story and more news, sports, traffic, and weather coming up on your source for Iowa News.
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1: It's 12:07, 65 degrees and cloudy. I'm Dave Bull.
2: And I'm Eva Basinger.
1: Lots of people online got to watch the Blank Park Zoo's reticulated giraffe named Sky give birth this summer on a Facebook live stream, and the zoo is bringing it back daily as its giraffe Zola is set to give birth any day now. Alex Payne with Blank Park Zoo says,
10: "It was a popular live stream when Sky was pregnant and giving birth. We had a combined over 1 million views of that live stream over the course of its run, so we decided to bring it back, and we have that on our Facebook page."
2: He tells WHO Radio News the stream will be live each day from 9 a.m. until 5 p.m. until after Zola gives birth. She's already been moved to a special stall designed for a safe delivery, and Payne says the baby giraffe could come anytime within the next few days or even the next couple of weeks.
1: It's 12:08.

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1: At 12:09, 65 degrees and cloudy. Nike is revealing Caitlin Clark's signature shoe in Iowa City today. The Daily Iowan reports that Caitlin Clark One shoe will be unveiled this afternoon in downtown. The paper says Nike and Dick's Sporting Goods will host the event with a pop-up retail store for the shoe and other items in Clark's apparel line.
2: I'm Dave Bull.
1: And I'm Eva Basinger. Our next update at 12:30.
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9: It is 12 minutes after 12 o'clock. Good afternoon and welcome back to the Big Show for your Thursday, October the 1st already. And we are being brought to you this afternoon by the Iowa Agriculture Water Alliance. And as you know, clean water in Iowa, it starts right here. And you can find out more about the Iowa Agriculture Water Alliance online at iaagwater.org. Well, Dwayne Murley here on the Big Show. Bob's got the day off today. He'll be back tomorrow. And as promised, we've got Undersecretary for Rural Development, Glenn Smith, on the telephone right now. Glenn, hey, welcome back to the Big Show here this afternoon.
10: Good to be here, Dwayne.
9: Well, I appreciate you taking the time here today. And, of course, you call Atlantic Iowa home down in Cass County. And, Glenn, when I got on early this morning about 5 o'clock, that area of the state was one of the areas we're reporting on, 6-plus inches down in the Omaha area. Have you gotten a report from back home on maybe how much rain you got on the farm last night?
10: Well, I haven't yet, Dwayne. I'm almost I'm still in Washington, D.C., and
9: right.
10: My son, Peter Smith, has took over management of our farms and businesses in Iowa, but I see we're on the flood watch, that we're in the watershed of the East Nishnabotna River and also Troublesome Creek, and where those two rivers converge is right where one of our farms starts. So we're anxiously awaiting news from there. You get to this time of year, Dwayne, and we've got a really good crop out there. My son texted me a couple days ago, and he said the grain monitor reads 304 bushel per acre dry basis, but I'm about to get stuck. So if you can't get it out of the field, it doesn't do you much good. And I know a good part of the Midwest is in that same boat right now. It's going to be a trying fall.
9: Yeah, absolutely. Well said. Well said. I wanted to talk to you today. The USDA publishes a final rule today overhauling the Rural Energy for the Rural America program known as REAP. Now, Glenn, before we talk about what the

0: rule means for rural producers and small businesses. What is the REAP program? What does that program do?
1: Well, the REAP program, Duane, puts money, the REAP regulations, puts money in a farmer's hands for different projects on the farm. I did get notice we're going to have a formal announcement by Secretary Brooke Rollins tomorrow, and I hate to get out ahead of her on the announcement, except that we're very excited that the program is coming. It's been improved. It's been streamlined. We're putting it on our new IT platform, so it should be quicker for farmers and ranchers to access. But as far as getting out, I do not want to get out ahead of Secretary Rollins, except that it should be it's welcome news.
0: Okay, very good, and I certainly respect that. And you talked about some projects and so forth. What are some of the projects that are eligible for this program, Glenn, on a farm or a small business?
1: Well, you know, I know, like there in Iowa, grain dryers have been a program that has been very popular. Any energy-saving grain handling equipment has been a big component of that, and that'd probably be one of the examples that comes to mind that's been highly utilized in past years.
0: And I would imagine, too, solar is probably on that list as well then.
1: It is, but there is going to be some limitations on solar, particularly as it impacts crop ground. But we've got a number of other programs, targeted programs. I don't want to steal any of the Secretary's thunder on this, Duane, so we can sure talk about some other programs that are recent that we're having a great deal of success with.
0: Yeah, and kind of talk about some of those. You and I have talked in the past. In fact, saw you last Friday at the Iowa State Fair, and at that time we talked about some of those programs. So where do you sit with some of those right now?
1: Well, we one of the programs I was very excited to be involved in, and it was right on the onset. I've been on the job a little over a month now. I believe that was the Iowa State Fair, wasn't it?
0: It was. Yeah, that last Friday.
1: I was sworn in by Secretary Rollins in the auctioneer box at the Livestock Pavilion at the Iowa State Fair. And my travels around the country, I said, it doesn't get more rural than that, right?
0: Exactly.
1: And family was all there. But yeah, one of the programs that was new at that point was the Fields Program. And it's addressing the fertilizer issue and the lack of domestic facilities in this country in producing fertilizer that's reliable, rather than relying on foreign countries for our domestic fertilizer supply. It's a huge undertaking, but the Fields Program had $500 million allocated to it. Get this, we had 86 applications with a request of a total of $6.3 billion for the program. Hugely popular, obviously, and the selections are expected by the end of October. But I think it shows the Trump administration's keying in on current issues. I mean, this was a month ago when fertilizer expenses were first coming to the forefront. And we've undertaken measures to ensure that in future years we don't get into those shortage situations and high price situations. And as a lifelong Iowa farmer, that really hits home for us, because obviously fertilizer is one of our primary expense items in our typical budget.
0: Yeah, absolutely. And of course, that wasn't shortly after we were together at the Iowa State Fair, some announcements were made. So definitely moving in the right direction. So Glenn, how can our Big Show listeners follow along with all that you do and everything going on with your department?
1: Well, we're ending up the fiscal year and in really good shape. There's three primary areas in rural development. Number one is rural utilities. That's one of our larger areas. Rural electrification, working with rural co-ops all around the country. That's a huge part of our activities, and that includes funding for what we call WEPs, which is Water and Environmental Programs.
0: Okay. Well, Glenn, we're going to, we've got a break coming up, but thanks for hopping on the Big Show with us here today.
1: Yeah, certainly. Glenn.
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0: It is 1224. Welcome back to the big show for your Thursday, and we are already at October 1st. Sorry, boy, it doesn't seem possible, but we are there. Hey, coming up in our next segment, we're going to visit with Mr. Mitch Hoyer, and Mr. Hoyer is the 4-H Youth Development Program Leader for the Iowa 4-H Program, and National 4-H Week will kick off this Sunday and run through next week. They've got a really neat theme called Beyond Ready, and we're going to get Mr. Hoyer on the telephone coming up, and I will refer to him as Mr. Hoyer. And a little backside to that, Mr. Hoyer was my FFA advisor at Sac City from 1981 to 1985. So basically my 4 years in high school, Mr. Hoyer was my FFA advisor. So that is the only thing I've known him as, is Mr. Hoyer. So we're going to talk 4-H, though, with Mr. Hoyer coming up here during our next segment. Right now, let's go ahead and take a look at how the markets are trading. We can continue to see the grain complex lower, livestock trading mixed. December corn down 4 at 496 and 3 quarters. March down 4 and a quarter, 511 and a quarter. May corn down a nickel at 518 and a quarter. And July is down 4 and 3 quarters at 522 and 3 quarters. November soybeans down 16 cents at 1277. January down 15 and a half at 1293 and 3 quarters. March down 15 cents at 1303 and a half, and May down 14 and a half at 1312. December soybean meal down 590 a ton, right at 351. Oil down 1.5 cents a pound at 66.81. December wheat Chicago up 2.5 at 678 and a quarter, and December oats down 4 3/4, right at 414. In the livestock trade, mixed trade here in the live cattle market. Front month contracts a little bit higher, deferreds lower. October, live cattle up 38 cents at 219.05. December's up 25 cents at 222.95. February down 7 cents at 225. And the April down 12 cents at 226.68. October feeder cattle up 157, right at 338. November up $1.15 at 335.45. January up $1.15 at 328.82. October lean hogs down $1.10, 77.62. December down 78 cents at 68.65. February is down 85 cents at 69.35. In the April contract, it is down 75 cents right now at 74.42. And I was going to pop in here and see if we've had any additional cash cattle activity. We did see some bids yesterday, but they are renewed here this morning or this afternoon. Kansas, live bid at 226. Also, Nebraska, live bid at 226. Now, we did see some cattle trade in Nebraska on Wednesday, right at about 350. And we'll kind of dig into that just a little bit more. But, looks like that light trade developed on, actually backing up here. Just got an update this morning. Trade in the cash sector, dress sales marked at 345 to 348, and that's mostly steady with last week. And those sales were committed for delivery the week of October 19th. And then we're showing those bids right now in Kansas Nebraska is what we're showing, 226. So, yeah, we continue to see sales, but they are on a deferred basis. And the sales this morning deferred until the week of October the 19th. That's a look at the markets here on the big show.
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0: It is 1228. Welcome back to the big show. And again, we get paths today, and there is no more rain in the forecast. I'm looking at the forecast here through next Wednesday. We're talking sunshine beginning tomorrow, right on through the middle part of next week, and highs pretty much in the low 60s to the low 70s with overnight lows in the low to mid 50s. So again, we get paths today. Still a chance of rain tomorrow through Wednesday of next week, partly to mostly sunny skies, and that should be good news. Should be able to get some combines out into the fields. That's a look at the weather here on the big show.
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22: It's 12:30. I'm Sarah Walters. 65 degrees in Des Moines. Here's what's trending. All that rain pouring into rivers, prompting flood warnings in effect until Monday for parts of the Raccoon and Des Moines rivers and a few smaller rivers. Only minor flooding is expected. National Weather Service meteorologist Elliot Morrow.
23: We will start to see the results of all that rainfall from the north and as it makes its way down the rivers and creeks downstream.
22: Perhaps not surprising, Iowa is now drought-free. The National Drought Monitor map shows small areas of near drought in northern and far western Iowa. In Des Moines, the Weather Service says a record was not set for the wettest month ever, but they say there is a chance 2026 will be one of the top five wettest years.
24: We'll see what the year can bring. We're still very wet for this time of year, so we could be cracking the top five, and we still have a couple months left to go.
22: Meteorologist Tyler Ryan, he says so far this is the seventh wettest for Des Moines, the record set in 1881 with more than 56 inches of precipitation. A special session will get underway tomorrow. Lawmakers returning to the state capitol to discuss tax incentives for a $15 billion steel plant in southeastern Iowa. Mesabi Metallics plans a plant in Lee County. Democrat candidate for governor Rob Sand doesn't think the state should just hand the money over.
25: Certainly, you'd want to make sure that we are not paying out up front. These folks had some real problems in Minnesota, and so we'd want to make sure that they're actually making their investments of whatever money they're bringing to Iowa.
22: Republican candidate for Governor Zach Lane says this helps an economically depressed area.
26: Having it here in southeast Iowa is going to provide, you know, 40, 50, 60 years of economic prosperity for the region. So any incentives just need to be aligned with what's the potential gain for the people. And I think this one's going to be tremendous.
22: The plan is expected to create more than 1,700 permanent jobs. It's 12:32. Traffic, weather, and the Big Show next.
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3: 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This is gonna be a little different. 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
22: It's 65 degrees in Des Moines with light rain, cloudy, and 64 in Cedar Rapids, and 69 with heavy rain and fog in Bettendorf. Heavy rains have prompted flood watches and warnings across the state. I'm Sarah Walters. Our next update at 1 o'clock. Breaking news, severe weather, and traffic as it happens on your source for Iowa news.
0: It is 12:35. Welcome back to the Big Show for your Thursday, October the 1st already. 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Well, Sunday kicks off National 4-H Week across the nation. And it's my pleasure to welcome Mr. Mitch Hoyer to the program here this afternoon. Mr. Hoyer is the 4-H Youth Development Program Leader, and we're going to talk about National 4-H Week that's coming up next week. And as I was sharing earlier, Mr. Hoyer was my FFA advisor all 4 years of high school in Sac City from 1981 to 1985. And of course, we have a pleasure of visiting with Mr. Hoyer each and every year at the Iowa State Fair. But Mr. Hoyer, welcome to the Big Show here this afternoon.
8: Well, thanks for having me, Dwayne. You didn't need to tell people just how old I was.
0: Well, me too. So, but I've been letting our Big Show listeners know that I'm going to refer to you as Mr. Hoyer or Mr. H because of our history. And of course, you were very influential on the path that I took back in 1981 and through 1985 at Sac City as my FFA advisor. So, today though, we are going to talk 4-H. And of course, Sunday kicks off National 4-H Week, and the theme this year, I love it, Beyond Ready. National 4-H Week brings together 6 million youth, 3,500 extension educators, 500,000 volunteers, and 35 million alumni to celebrate 4-H and the incredible impact that 4-H has on youth. So if you would kind of talk about the impact that you see personally, Mr. Hoyer, when it comes to 4-H and youth here in the state of Iowa.
8: Well, one of the things that we see is that it ties right in with Beyond Ready, is that 4-H really helps young people grow those skills, that help prepare them to lead and work in life, to help them be healthy, productive, and engaged. Young people tell us that because of 4-H, they learn to use their time wisely, that it's because of 4-H that they feel more compelled to serve and lead in their communities, that because of 4-H they have learned to act professionally, that they develop persistence, they develop critical thinking skills. And, you know, those are things that employers tell us every day that they are looking for in the workforce. And when I think about the importance of 4-H and helping young people learn service and giving back, those are things that our communities in Iowa critically need moving into the future.
0: Yeah, absolutely. And we see that firsthand at the Iowa State Fair when the kids do their presentation on stage and they're looking out over that big old building down there in the Iowa State Fairgrounds, all the people watching and so forth. So it is a true confidence builder as well.
8: Yeah, they certainly develop leadership skills. Young people tell us that because of their experiences, you know, they know how to get along with other people.
0: Oh, yeah.
8: And they know how all members of a group. And those are just leadership skills that are lifelong kinds of things that are just so important, not only to young people, but as I say, they're important to the state of Iowa.
0: Now, on a statewide level, how many youth are involved in 4-H here in the state of Iowa?
8: Well, we reach over 100,000 young people through all our delivery modes, and that would be our Clover Kids programs, our more traditional club programs, typically aimed at our 4th through 12th grade members, a whole lot of special interest kind of clubs and groups, but also it's the workshop, it's the in-school, it's the after-school programming, so well over 100,000 young people statewide. About 30,000 of those are what we call individually enrolled. They're members of an ongoing group or learning community of some type.
0: Well, we talked about the 4-H building at the Iowa State Fairgrounds, and of course, you've got a front row seat each and every year as you oversee the 4-H building during the Iowa State Fair. So you're kind of right down in the front row right there.
8: I see it. I backed away from some of those responsibilities as I changed some of my job description, but it's certainly one of the highlights of my year. Whether it's at the Iowa State Fair or what people across the state see at their county fairs, it's that demonstration of young people sharing what they've learned. And that is so important, because what better way to demonstrate that you've learned something than by sharing what you've learned in a public setting.
0: And 4-H, really, I mean, the roots run pretty deep with 4-H, don't they? I mean, here in the state of Iowa, if I remember right, the clover symbol, that was actually, that kind of got its start here in the state of Iowa.
8: O.H. Benson, school superintendent up in Wright County, yes, credited with developing the 4-H emblem, found a four-leaf clover on the school grounds at a recess. He says, this is the symbol we've been looking for. We had the three H's before that. With O.H. Benson, and he went to USDA from here and helped get a formalizing and more formal organization of 4-H nationally. But certainly in southwest Iowa, Page County, Jesse Field Shambaugh, often credited as being the mother of 4-H. Cap Miller in Keokuk County, and really a number of school superintendents. So, yes, we claim the state of Ohio will argue with us a little bit, but we have a legitimate claim to at least being one of the birthplaces of 4-H in the nation.
0: Yeah, absolutely. And I've kind of watched that debate over the years as well. So, hey, as well as the youth that make up 4-H clubs throughout Iowa, you've got a network of volunteers, too, that oversee these 4-H clubs.
8: Our volunteers are so important to our program, the volunteers and parents. You know, we like to say that the adults with the program are guides on the side. They really are mentors to help young people have those experiences. They may lead workshops. They may work with that officer team in terms of planning those regular meetings. But they really are important to help youth see that they have a positive future. And, you know, one of the interesting things to me is that young people report to us that their 4-H mentors, their leaders, their adults, our young people in the program say that they believe that the adults expect them to have a positive future. And as a result of that, our 4-H members do report having a more positive outlook for their future endeavors than the youth population as a whole.
0: Yeah, and I tell you what, just to follow up on that, from the leaders I know, I mean, these are people that were in 4-H themselves as they were growing up as well.
8: A number of them, and we're finding, though, as we move into the future, people are looking for different ways to volunteer, and it may not be that 15 and 20 and 30-year leader that we had before, but they may have special skills. You know, somebody working in a high-tech company may want to come in and volunteer. It may be one workshop. It may be a series of workshops, maybe around robotics and helping people, young people develop those skills. tools, because that's what that adult is using it in their work, and they're just looking for ways to give back. And we're seeing increasing amounts of shorter term, what we might call corporate kind of partners with that. But yes, those people who had that 4-H experiences themselves and are still willing to give back is so important. And we know that our young graduates out of the program as well, once they get into the field of work, they're often looking for ways to give back as well. And we're trying to involve them more and more each and every year.
0: Okay, well, very good. Well, Mr. Hoyer, I want to thank you for being part of the big show today, and appreciate all you do with 4-H youth here in the state of Iowa. And do you guys have a website that our big show listeners can log on to and kind of follow along?
8: Well, one of the things that I would encourage, there's a number of things. Yes, you can get to our 4-H website from the Iowa State Extension homepage, extension.iastate.edu/4-H. But I also want to point out www.iowa4hgivingday.org. That's a special day put on by the Iowa 4-H Foundation that runs from noon October 6th through noon October 7th. Follow social media, check out the website. You'll see lots of great stories about things happening, programs happening, 4-H members, leaders, adults telling their story. And it's an opportunity for supporters of the program that they're implying to give back. They can target any one of about 40 counties or some of our specific programs. And okay, on Monday, October 5th, go green. Wear green on Monday the 5th and support 4-H.
0: Well, I will do that. I promise you that. And, of course, as you know, 4-H runs pretty deep in our household. Our daughter, Brandy, very active in 4-H growing up. And, of course, my wife, Darcy, is on the Calhoun County Extension Council here in Calhoun County. And both are in the Iowa 4-H Hall of Fame. So our roots are pretty we're pretty rooted here at the Murley household. But I tell you what, you guys do a lot of great things. And we certainly appreciate all that you do, again, for 4-H here in the state of Iowa.
8: Well, it's my pleasure to serve the members and families of this state in my role. Thank you for your support, Dwight. Appreciate that.
0: Absolutely. Again, Mr. Mitch Hoyer, 4-H Youth Development Program Leader, and appreciate your time here on the big show today, Mr. Hoyer.
8: Well, again, thanks for having me.
0: Yeah, absolutely. Again, Mr. Hoyer down at Iowa State University down at the campus. We're going to take just a short break here. We'll come back with a market update right after this.
5: Now, here's the latest from the Farm Beat.
0: September is Suicide Prevention Month, a time to raise awareness, spread hope, and spark meaningful action around one of the most urgent mental health issues of our time. The topic is even more acute on the farm, as suicide rates are as much as 3.5 times greater in rural America than in urban areas. Mike Davis has more on what's happening in one area of rural Kansas to get farmers and ranchers the help they need.
7: Good work is being done to reach those who need help, someone to talk to. Sarah Gideon, Executive Director at Health Innovations Network of Kansas, says the stigma of mental illness is still a factor which holds people back from getting that help.
9: When we started thinking about this, I could only envision in the town that I was living in at the time, our community mental health center was on one of the main thoroughfares in town. My good friend Dan owns the livestock market there, and I could not envision Dan or any of his staff parking their truck with the bell fork on the back or the dualies out front of that building with concern that someone would look at it and say, well, what's Dan doing there?
7: Gideon says to bypass that stigma, they began to integrate care services.
9: We've really focused on integrating behavioral health into our rural health clinics, so that there are social workers or other licensed individuals that are in that rural health clinic, so that if Dan were to pull up to one of the rural health clinics, someone sees his truck, he might be there for a checkup of his blood pressure, or he might be there for another reason, but nobody needs to know that.
7: She says they also use discreet distribution to get the word out.
9: And 100. 100-
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10: The Braves and Phillies play their third and final game of their wild card series tonight. The Phils will start Aaron Nola. Atlanta will open with southpaw Ray Kerr. The playoff run for the White Sox is continuing after their two-game sweep of the Astros. Manager Will Venable on the support they've received both at home and in Houston.
11: I think it starts with our fans who showed up here, gave the guys a lot of energy. We had a lot of them behind the dugout there, gave the boys energy and some juice to get through some tough spots, which was awesome and very meaningful. I know there's a lot of White Sox fans back home, too. The support that they've given us this whole year has been amazing.
10: Chicago moves on to visit the Guardians, game one of their ALDS on Saturday. The Cowboys acquiring quarterback Joey Porter Jr. from the Steelers for a 2027 sixth-round pick and a 2028 second-round pick. Here's an AFC North battle tonight on Thursday Night Football as the 2-1 Steelers visit the 2-1 Browns. That's sports. I'm Frank Arity.
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13: Lisa Sky Hain loved working with people.
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0: 54. Welcome back to the Big Show for your Thursday. And as promised, we've got Don Rose back on the telephone, U.S. Commodities in West Des Moines. And Don, again, welcome back to the Big Show here this afternoon.
6: Yeah, great to be back, Dwayne.
0: Hey, let's talk livestock. We talked about grain earlier today, but let's kind of turn our attention towards the livestock side of the trade here today. Live cattle trading mixed to kind of unchanged right now in the front month contracts, and feeder cattle higher, but hogs are a little bit lower right now.
6: Yeah, you know, the hogs just continue to be that disappointing one, where actually the hog numbers are 1.1 million head less than we had a year ago, and the cutout is substantially lower than a year ago. So I think it's fair to say it's all about the demand side of the market that we really need to shore up, and it's not the export market, it's the domestic demand. So, you know, the fundamentals, we're still trying to find support there. Technically, we're continuing to see technical and seasonal pressure. So under a lot of pressure here with the funds sitting near record shorts in the hogs, Dwayne.
0: Now, in the cash cattle trade, looks like trade so far this week, there hasn't been a lot, but it's been steady with a week ago, and we continue to see Nebraska trade on kind of a deferred basis, and that's kind of the case again here. We're pushing things out another 2 weeks down the road.
6: Yeah, you know, most definitely. And, you know, the other thing along that lines, like you say, we're really kind of trading the cash cattle in the north, you know, around that 219, 220 area. But then in the south, you're trading more around that 225, 226. So we are seeing cattle moving from the north back to the south just because that differentials. The packer is making about $125 a head right now. So he's repaired himself there. We know the supply side of the market's going to stay tight, and the demand side of the market is very strong domestically. That just remains one steady factor that supports the cattle on breaks, Dwayne.
0: Okay, well, very good. Don, how can our Big Show listeners reach out to you?
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0: All right. Well, Don, as always, thanks for being a part of the Big Show here today.
6: Yep, thank you, Dwayne.
0: Yeah, absolutely. Don Rose again, U.S. Commodities, and that is a look at the markets here on the Big Show.
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0: And again, we continue to see the corn and soybean complexes both lower here. Meals lower, oils higher, wheat's actually trading higher. Live cattle mostly lower, feeder cattle are higher, and hogs are lower. And we'll take a look at the closing market numbers coming up here in about a half hour from right now. Thanks for being along today on The Big Show.

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15: It's 1 o'clock. I'm Sarah Walters. 65 degrees in Des Moines. Here's what's trending. Heavy rain that fell last night and early this morning causing localized flooding in a number of rivers and streams across the state.
16: Flood warnings for the Raccoon, Skunk, North, and Middle rivers. We still need to watch out for those rising water levels over the next 24 to 36 hours.
15: Meteorologist Joe Farrell from our TV partner Local 5 News. Those rivers are expected to crest late tomorrow and through the day on Saturday. And while Des Moines did not set a new wettest month ever record for September, there's still a chance 2026 will be one of the top five wettest years. Right now, it's the seventh wettest. Two separate water main breaks are causing water woes in central Iowa. In Carlisle, residents are being asked again not to use the water because the city's water tower is not filling as expected, and residents of Woodward are under a boil order following a water main break yesterday. A crew lifted off from Cape Canaveral Space Force Station this morning, and they're heading to the International Space Station.
17: 3, 2, 1, ignition, and liftoff.
15: Two NASA astronauts, one Canadian astronaut, and one Russian cosmonaut are aboard the SpaceX Dragon spacecraft. The crew is set for a six-month stay, and they will conduct hundreds of science experiments. It's a big day in Iowa City for Caitlin Clark today, Elaine Lee Irvin reports.
18: The Daily Iowan reports the Caitlin Clark One Shoe will be unveiled this afternoon downtown. The paper says Nike and Dick's Sporting Goods will host the event with a pop-up retail store for the shoe and other items in Clark's apparel line. I'm Elaine Lee Irvin.
15: I'm Sarah Walters. Our next update in 30 minutes. Breaking news, severe weather, and traffic as it happens on your source for Iowa news.
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Welcome in, everybody, to the Thursday edition of Clay and Buck. First day of October, my friends. A lot to talk about, a lot going on. We have more on the Dubai Air terror attempt, which we spent a lot of yesterday's show talking about because the news was just breaking. We have more details and everything that we were talking about yesterday in the analysis side of things looks like it is being proven as more information comes out. We also had Trump yesterday in the Oval Office. He was talking AI, diesel prices, the economy in general. Clay, a really interesting speech from Secretary of War Hegseth, where he laid out some new ideas, new organization for within the military, particularly looking at tech, robotics, and preparing for the weapons of the future. He also, though, because he's Secretary of War, had some memorable lines that the media is going to focus on. We can share those with you. More data coming in, of course, for the election. California gubernatorial debate is a thing that we can also bring to you here. Steve Hilton v. Javier, Clay. Javier Becerra, not to be confused with Professor Charles Xavier, Javier, and we'll discuss that. Oh, and then also, it's a news item, and we could talk about it for sure. I'm not sure even where it currently stands, but the attempted execution of a longtime death row inmate and a female, the only female, I believe, on death row, was botched in Tennessee yesterday, which is this brings up a whole range of

0: president talk about the great things in the economy right now and focus on more of that macro picture? He did some of that. This is cut 10. Listen to this, Clay, and then please tell me what you think. Go for it.
1: I think we had the most consequential presidency, maybe one of the most ever, maybe some people say the most consequential. Look at what we're doing now. We're building plants and factories all over the nation. We have record employment numbers. We have more people working in the United States today than at any point in the history of our country by far. We are booming. You know, I use the expression from the king of Saudi Arabia, but others said almost the exact words. He said at the time, and he's referring to a different time period, but at the time, he said, sir, 1 year ago, again, he said it a year ago, so we're talking about 2 years. I don't want you to get that wrong. But he said a year ago, 1 year ago, during the Biden administration, you were a dead country. You were dead. We never thought you had a chance. And now you have the hottest country anywhere in the world.
0: I like when he talks about the general economy, Clay, and what he's done for it. What do you think?
2: I think the message, if I were telling the president exactly what I think the best message is, it is that Biden drove the economy into the ditch. We had to get the car out of the ditch. We had to get the car retrofitted, fixed, and now we are driving on the road and we're headed to a really good place. I think that's actually what the data reflects. Now, people are still angry because of the cost of goods. Cost of goods skyrocketed during Joe Biden. They actually have come back immensely. But people don't feel it yet. Now, the challenge here, as you well know, is oftentimes the people that Trump is interacting with are involved in big business. Big business is feeling it already. We're at record highs in the stock market. The unemployment rate is very low. Wage growth is accelerating. The overall growth rate of the economy was just raised. And I think there's a decent chance that by the end of the year, we're going to be hitting at 3% or higher, which is transformative level growth. And if I'm looking into the future for J.D. Vance, who is the presumptive front runner right now, I think the economy in 27 and 28, I think we're going to have left behind the Biden doldrums. What I would say is we are on the comeback trail right now. Things are getting better. Do you want to put Democrats who put us in this ditch in the first place, who lit the economic fire, who are the arsonist, back in control? We're not perfect and we still have work to do, but we have the right plans in place. Everything Democrats favor will make things worse. That's tough because really what he's asking and requiring is patience, and nobody's patient. Everybody wants everything fixed immediately, but I am telling you that by the time we get into the spring and summer of next year, I think a lot of people out there are going to be feeling the positive changes that have been put in place. And the more you can allow that positive change to happen and the less you can derail it, the better things will be in 27 and in 28. I think that's a good pitch. I think it's an accurate pitch. And I think it's one that can resonate with lots of people. Let me also say this, Buck. I think Democrat arguments have peaked. I am seeing increasingly, as we enter into now November, signs that the Republican advertising campaigns are having an impact and that trend lines are going to move back in the direction, I really do believe this, of Republicans. I think you're starting to see it already. I think you will start to see Democrats, this is a prediction, in the next 10 days or so, dial back the number of states that they are spending money in. I think they're going to fall behind in Texas. I think they already kind of see that. I don't think they have any chance of winning the Senate in Iowa or Kansas. I think you will see it. And I think the battlegrounds are going to come right back to where we expected them to be. Georgia, North Carolina, Maine, where I think Susan Collins is going to hold on, and Michigan, with the expected battlegrounds being there. And I feel pretty good about where the Senate map is looking just based on the trend lines of where we're headed.
0: I feel like the great irony of talking about the economy right now and Democrats, Republicans going into the midterms, it reminds me of the Mamdani situation insofar as the people whose primary concern is one aspect of the economy right now, which is price of gas.

0: price of groceries, some of those day-to-day cost of living items, they might think to themselves, I hope this doesn't happen, but they might think, we just need a change, so let's put the other team in charge because I'm frustrated with this situation. And the irony is, the other team will make it worse. Just like with Mamdani, how did Mamdani come into office in New York City? There were a lot of things, but the primary message, Clay, he had was the rent is too... He's really like the rent is too damn high guy. Do you all remember him? He was actually pretty... He had the... That was his own party. The rent is too damn high. That was his thing. Mamdani, the rent's higher than it's ever been.
1: And it's going to keep record highs all time in New York City within a few months of the policies he tried to put in place.
0: And I'm going to tell you, people might say, oh, it's only been a year. Okay. I promise you it'll be at an all-time high or close to it next year. And it's going to go up the year after that. Because the things that he tries to do politically, philosophically, actually exacerbate the problem. So we can agree on the problem, but the solutions offered by Democrats make it worse. Oh, you don't like the high price of day-to-day living? Democrats are the ones that spend us into oblivion. Now, we have spent too much on the right as well, but it's always Democrats who spend more, who want to spend more. And Clay, that's where inflation comes from, which is why these prices have gone up the way that they have and stayed high. And it's also why you're overtaxed, and it's also why you're overregulated, all these things. So I just, there's this part of me that feels this frustration that the people who are frustrated are only, you know, it's like they're like, oh my gosh, you know, my foot's on fire. Give me that can of gasoline. That is voting for Democrats.
1: Here's the other thing, Buck. Democrats are going to be unable to pass anything. This is the reality because of not having control of the government. So what they're going to do is going to be non-existent. And then they're going to argue that they know the solution in 2028 because they can't actually make things better in 2027 and 2028. I'm just telling you exactly how this is going to play out. So if you are out there right now, and you are frustrated that things have not gotten better faster, I understand. But your anger should be at Democrats for digging such a hole that we had to get ourselves out of. Again, when Joe Biden came into office, inflation was 1.9%. He took us immediately to 9.1%. And we now were back in the vicinity of 3. And if and when we get the situation in Iran rectified, which is a long-term plan solution for a short-term pain, then I think you're going to see the price of oil and gas, as we have said, already coming back down. I think the fact that even the New York Times is now covering, oh, wait, oil and gas is coming out of the Middle East at same or similar rates now at the end of September than it ever has. Remember when they tried to argue Iran has won the war? And now Iran has got inflation that we've never seen before. Their entire economy is collapsing. They have no air force. They have no navy. They have no functional ability to do anything in the Middle East. I think what you're going to see is all of these issues continue to move in a positive direction. Now, the challenge is it takes a long time for oil and gas prices to come down. They go up really fast, which we've talked about on this program before. We'll open up, by the way, phone lines, 800-282-2882. And we got a bunch more stories, Buck. I did all my reading because we talked about it a little bit on this Cornell rape case. Buck, this is another social media firestorm that is getting, many people have gotten just a tiny pinprick of the actual data involved in this case and the actual facts. I am really well versed on this now, and my goodness, this is just another example of a runaway story that isn't remotely reflective of the truth. So we can tease. That's what you call a tease in the business, Buck. I'm going to tee off on this.
0: Get your popcorn. As I think you should.
1: In the meantime, if you're sitting there on Thursday and you're going to be staying up for the awesome Atlanta Braves to take on the hated Philadelphia Phillies tonight, you might be thinking to yourself, or maybe you stayed up last night to watch the Cubs play against the Padres, and you're a little bit bleary-eyed this morning. You might be thinking to yourself, I could use a little bit more energy in my life. 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
8: It's August 2023, a county government meeting in Pennsylvania's Lehigh Valley. A young woman, early 20s, steps up to the mic to speak.
9: My 2-month-old son was happily drinking milk from his bottle when he quickly started choking, turned blue, and went limp. My boyfriend transported our son to the changing table as I grabbed an anti-choking device and my boyfriend began assembling it. 2 pumps of the device and my son was conscious, gasping for air and coughing up milk.
8: They all went to the ER to make sure the baby was okay.
9: But upon arriving at Lehigh Valley Hospital, the diagnosis quickly became something so different.
8: One of the doctors had a theory.
9: She stated to my father and mother-in-law that we are young, first-time parents who got frustrated with our baby and violently shook him to make him stop crying, and a confession would only make things easier for us.
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9: I'm a postpartum mom dealing with the grief and the trauma of my son being ripped from my arms. And I'm a mom who lost everything in less than 24 hours due to one doctor's misdiagnosis. Enough is enough.
8: And then the next person speaks. And the next one. The stories they tell form a pattern of parents walking into a Lehigh Valley hospital to get help for a child, only to leave without them. And the same doctor's name kept coming up again and again. A pediatrician.
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8: 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From Serial Productions and The New York Times, I'm Diane Neary, and this is The Preventionist, a story about a doctor and the rise of a powerful field of pediatric medicine.
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0: Welcome back in, Clay and Buck. Appreciate all of you hanging out with us as we move closer and closer to the midterms. Buck, I was telling you that I'm beginning to feel like the Democrat wave has peaked and the Republican spending is starting to really kind of push back the tide. We'll see how high it can go. I still think the House is going to be difficult, but I'm feeling better and better about remaining in control of the Senate. And given the fact that there will be a ton of vacancies on the Senate side, it is feels to me like something very good that we will be able to maintain control of the Senate if what I see these trend lines continue.
1: Yeah, I feel good about the Senate for Republicans. I've even seen some polling that is encouraging for Susan Collins, for example. So I think things are going to trend the right direction in some of the key Senate races. But I also think that, you know, the situation can change very rapidly and we have to run through the tape, as they say, all the political cliches every election time. It's going to come down to turnout. You know, it's going to turn to come out and come down to who wants it more. Who puts more points on the board, Clay? That's who's going to win. So this is where we are at this stage of the midterms. It's underway. The narratives are out there. The spending on TV. You know, since I was in, I was in Virginia recently, Clay. Obviously, I was with you in D.C., but I was in Virginia. And it's just this thing. One of the TVs was on in the house I was in, and it was just constant political ads.
0: Oh, yeah.
1: Because Virginia's a state that's, you know, in play.
0: I'm telling you, Buck, I pretty much only watch sports. Every commercial break during my sporting events is all political ads now. Because I assume that Republicans are targeting men in huge numbers, and you can't get men in huge numbers without targeting sports overwhelmingly.
1: I just also love how there really is this formula, like the attack ads. It must work because they all do more or less the same thing, which they're like, some people like puppies, babies, and ice cream. Not this jerk. Big red X across his face. He thinks puppies smell bad and babies are too loud. He also wants to take all your money, lock up your grandma, and do terrible, terrible things to you. Do not vote. You know what I mean? Like, yeah, every ad. That's really...
0: It's amazing it's that never, it works.
1: It's never like Bill 725, you know, he voted against this for raising your taxes. And I think that's bad for the overall economy. It's like, he is anti-puppies and ice cream.
0: This is why I think everybody knowing who you are, this is why the attack ads didn't work on Trump. That's one of the funniest things. The Kamala attack ads, they tested and they actually helped Trump.
1: Oh, yeah.
0: So they had to start pulling them off the air. 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

0: Welcome back into Clay and Buck. We're joined by our good friend Trish Regan. 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
1: Oh, it's good to see you too, Buck. Good to be here with both of you.
0: So I know you cover a lot of ground, and so we're going to ask you about a whole range of things, of course, from the news today. But I did want to start right in the center of your wheelhouse, if I could, with the economy, where Trump is, where the Republicans are on their messaging right now about cost of living, about cost of gas, employment, all that stuff. How are we doing and how is it being expressed? Do you have some comments, concerns, or corrections for how the GOP is pushing it all?
1: Yeah, I mean, look, we're doing okay, right? And compared to where we were, Buck, we're doing more than okay because we were looking at nearly 10% inflation in a given month under Joe Biden. And so then everybody in the media was like, woohoo, when it went down to 6% and woohoo when it was down to 5%. Problem is that's cumulative, right? So you're 10%, you're 6%, you're 5%. And so fast forward to today, and we're looking at, you know, decent inflation, you know, somewhere between 2.5% and 3%. We just got the PCE, the personal consumption expenditure index, in yesterday. That came in a lot lower than expected. And what it's showing is that, yeah, you know, energy is kind of not great, right? Energy prices are higher than they used to be. Gas prices are higher, but that hasn't caught up with the rest of the economy yet. And that's important because once it does, then you're really off to the races and it's really out of control. But I would just say, look, it's not great in part because everybody remembers what it was like when Donald Trump was there pre-2020. And then all of a sudden Biden comes in and it's like a runaway train, right? Inflation's out of control. Well, we're never going to get back to levels that we saw, you know, before March of 2020. Like, the genie's already out of the bottle and you don't want deflation in the economy, but it still hurts. I mean, every time I go to my local diner and I'm like, wait, blueberry pancakes cost $16 now? Are you kidding me? At a diner? But that's sort of what happens, right? And nobody's bringing it down to $12. Nobody's bringing it down to $7. I'm like, I remember when it was $5.95 and that was just a couple years ago. And so it hurts. It's painful. And people have this, you know, frustration, I think. But the reality is it's not that bad. I mean, honestly, considering what's going on with Iran, you would think it would be so much worse. But that's another thing, by the way, that I don't think the Democrats are counting on. But we are actually getting oil out of the Strait of Hormuz. Now, the blockade's working. And I think that over the next couple of weeks, and it takes a couple of weeks to catch up to the gas pumps, you're going to start to see prices come down just in time, fortunately, for midterms. So hopefully that, you know, that affects people's sentiment. But you've got a very negative storyline out there. And it's, you know, it's being felt.
2: Trish, you and I share a love and obsession with all of the media related drama and stories, as Buck always talks about on this program. I'm fascinated by the Warner Brothers, Paramount battle, Netflix, what's going on with its business overall. So let's start with the judge signed off, I believe, yesterday, officially dismissing the 12-state AG case that had been trying to hold up. This merger is a full go, basically, now, and expectations are it will close this week or next week would be kind of my expectation at some point in the next 10 days or so. Why, and tell this audience why you think that's a big deal, and have you been as found this entire story as compelling as I have?
1: Absolutely. Clay, this is amazing. This is amazing on so many different levels, obviously from the sort of new media standpoint, but also like on a cultural level, because don't forget, you know, we were being fed, I think, a lot of woke garbage for years. It wasn't really working, but it kind of just kept going, right? And Netflix is a great example of that with some of the stuff that they were putting on. Their content has really deteriorated. They were doing deals with the Obamas, et cetera. You know, and there's just not a lot of reason, from my viewpoint, to be watching Netflix right now. And if you look at what's happening in the market, I was just this morning actually reading an analyst report. It's actually here on my desk as we speak. This is it's just out from Wells Fargo. I mean, they're downgrading the stock. It's now underweight, which is a fancy way of saying sell this company. But it's down like 24% this year. I think it's down 41% over the last 12 months. Because, by the way, Netflix wanted, remember, to get Warner Brothers Discovery, and they didn't. And it was Paramount. Now, Paramount Skydance, listen, David Ellison is in my estimation, pretty incredible in that he was able, number one, to accomplish this. But number two, I think he's thinking about entertainment in very, very new ways. Much like Elon was thinking about entertainment and news when he came to X in terms of giving sort of more power to the people. Stay with me for a second, because I actually think this is going in fascinating directions. And I think we're going to, at some point in the near future, maybe in the next 10 years or so, you're going to be able to like basically say, hey, this would be me, I want to watch a romantic comedy tonight. and I would like it to be an actor like so-and-so. And you might even be able to pick the ending. Clay, I mean, that's how remarkable all of this is. And when you factor in AI and what that is going to mean for the entertainment industry, I think about it with the news industry, because you've got CNN now that is being owned by Paramount Skydance. I mean, this is going to be amazing, because what if you said, if you've ever been to the Apple Store and you've tried on those virtual reality goggles, what if you said, hey, I can take somebody out to the front lines of the hurricane, or the convention, or right into the Oval Office, or to the sporting event, right? I mean, if you can take somebody right there, that is amazing. And that is the future of media. It is going to change in ways we can't even imagine. But David is thinking about that. He understands that, he gets that, and he's thinking about the technology behind it. And so that's why it was important for him to have, for example, CNN, which is a great footprint, right? It's all over the world. But that sort of 1980s model of having your bureaus everywhere is over, because you're going to have everyday citizen journalists contributing to news in ways that we're starting to see, for example, on X. I think it's so exciting, but it's massive change. And the industry's going to be just upside down. And Netflix, unless they change, and maybe they will, but unless they change fast, like, they're going to go the way of, I was laughing, it's like going to be Blockbuster.
0: Speaking to Trish Regan, and you should check out her show on YouTube, which is doing phenomenally well and has been for years. Huge, huge. You could say Trish Regan on YouTube, huge show. And I wanted to, I wanted to ask you, if you were tasked with making the pitch, if you will, at this last stage here to voters about why they're better off, and, you know, drawing upon the numbers, the reality, the truth, despite the price of diesel, despite the price of gas, which we do hear a lot of people annoyed about, upset about, what is your economic pitch for the great things that Trump has accomplished thus far, and why they need more time to keep going and finish the course?
1: Well, I mean, I think the alternative is pretty bleak, right? But I mean, we're looking at socialism, which I'm just going to call as, you know, their version of, it's really kind of communism, frankly. I mean, when you look at what they're pitching. And so that's really dangerous. I think about all the bad stuff that could have happened. I mean, we were already in runaway train, you know, inflation season between Biden, Powell, and what he did with the money printing. And then, of course, Chuck and Nancy. I mean, so that was just a triple whammy, right? They were just at it. And that is, frankly, what we're dealing with in terms of the hangover with inflation combined with Iran. But imagine if Kamala was running AI right now, and all the productivity gains that are coming in the door, like, that would be out the window, because you'd have DEI in charge of AI. I mean, you would have a stifling of innovation. They would be picking the winners and the losers. And you can be pretty sure that half the country, if you happen to be conservative, would be on the losing end of that. And so, it's really kind of, to me, it's a very basic thing. You have an opportunity to continue this wonderful story that is America, right? And the capitalism that has made us the envy of the world, the greatest economy that the world has ever seen. Or you have the alternative, which is basically every third world country that everybody's trying to get the heck away from, right? So it's not even that hard a decision to me. But what people need to know, Buck, is they got to get out and vote. Like, you can't just sit home and be like, you know, I really don't like the cost of gas right now, so I'm not that motivated to vote. You need to actually go out and vote, because the alternative is the other team gets in, and that's going to be a doozy. I mean, if they were to take the Senate, I'm with Clay. Like, I don't think that they're going to get that far. But if they were, I mean, what are we looking at? Impeachment? Like, it's actually really scary where this could go.
2: Trish, for people out there, and there's some in this audience, and Buck and I have talked about it a lot, that are apprehensive, nervous about AI, that are apprehensive, nervous about data centers. I love your enthusiasm for American capitalism. What would you tell people out there from your perspective? What Buck and I have been hammering on is, I actually think this is a great example of China taking advantage of our media and our marketplaces, because they're building productivity and capacity for AI and data centers like crazy, but they're playing on the fears of Americans to try to limit us doing it. What would your pitch be to our audience as it comes to those two issues right now?
1: Of course. I mean, this is, it's a matter of national security as well as economic security. You have to own this space. There's no if, and, or but about it. I mean, this is effectively a race to the future, and whoever wins this one is going to be in charge of the world. It's why actually energy ties into this as well, as you guys know, right? Because you're going to need a lot in terms of the grid, et cetera. You're going to be needing a lot of energy to power all this AI, to power the future. And so you want to lock all of that down. I mean, this is a very, very sort of momentous time. We are on the front lines of history, and whoever wins this one is going to dominate the future for decades and hundreds of years to come. I mean, this is kind of a moment in time when you can't mess around. And of course, China wants us to be fearful. Of course, China wants us to get political and say, oh, no way, no way. Now, I'm not saying we go crazy with this stuff and don't have any kind of mechanisms in place. And look, I think the president just meeting with all these AI executives, it's really important. He understands the nuances and the dangers, but he also understands, and he's not giving up on this, not one bit. Like, he is not giving an inch. He understands that this is a race that's do or die, because you can get scared, you can get fearful, you can say we're going to control it and we're going to just turn it all over to China, and then you can just kiss America goodbye. So we just can't allow that.
0: Trish Regan, great to see you. Thanks so much for being here. Come back soon. All right, that was fun. We like hanging out.
1: I'd love to, anytime. And likewise on my program.
2: Yeah, this was awesome.
0: There we go.
2: I love the enthusiasm.
0: Yeah, I she's amazing. Great to see you, Trish. Thank you.
1: Good to see you guys.
0: Look, you want a great night's sleep? 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

0: Welcome back in, Clay and Buck. We are rolling into the end of the hour here. What you got for
1: us? I just have a quick question for you. Is Eye of the Tiger all time the greatest hype up for the gym or athletic event song, number one? Like, if you had to pick one that you're going into the boxing ring, you're going into lift weights, you're going into aerobicize class, whatever it may be, is Eye of the Tiger the GOAT of hype songs for physical activity?
0: It is up there. Now, I think it's also generational. Like, my son has a playlist for his high school football games that he will put on. And sometimes I'll be driving him to his games. Eye of the Tiger is not prominently featured. There are a lot of songs that I don't even know, with a lot of words that I can't even say.
1: I would be curious. Could you ask young Mr. Travis what the GOAT workout song...
0: I'll ask him that today. I'll ask him that today. I would be curious for his age kids, because I do think if you're 40 plus, I think Eye of the Tiger would be your number one go-to, like, workout, get ready hype song for a game. If you're, you know, under 30, I don't know if Eye of the Tiger still has the same cultural panache.
1: Very high chance that I would listen to Eye of the Tiger before stepping onto the tennis court to get smoked by Hannity's daughter.
0: Do we have audio of that?
1: I saw it on Fox, you jerk.
0: I called you out last night. I don't know if the team has that. Do we have that audio yet? We should if we don't. I told you I was going to do it. It wasn't like a covert attack here. When Sean came on the show Monday, I said, hey, when I go on with him on Wednesday, I'm going to make sure that I set you up and get you locked and loaded. Let's see. Do we have that? How do we not have that? Where's producer Greg? Producer Greg can find audio from everything under the sun, but he managed to miss.
1: I might have slipped him a 20 and said, just leave that one off the list, Clay. You never know.
0: Producer Greg coming in. He's getting paid off not to have the clip of you getting called out in front of millions of people last night with Sean Hannity.
1: Christy in Utah wants to weigh in, not on my tennis game, but on something important. What's up, Christy?
2: Hi. How are you guys doing?
1: Great.
2: Good. Sorry about the tennis game. Good luck to you. I wanted to kind of talk about why the average American worker, namely me, might be a little hesitant when everyone's talking about how good the economy is. There's a lot of us who don't feel that. And it's not because of prices. I mean, prices don't help. But I'm going to go back to the employment thing. I've been looking for over a year. I've had tons of interviews and I've been rejected multiple times. So I finally have turned to consulting just to pay the bills because I have a doodle who has become used to a certain lifestyle,
1: I know what that's like.
2: I need to keep him pampered, apparently. But yeah, it's pretty demoralizing. And unless you're super strong, there's a lot of people out there who have been looking for work for a couple of years, and not being able to pay your bills is probably one of the most demoralizing things a person can go through.
0: So first of all, can you stay online, people in Utah who want to hire somebody who's awesome, who's listening to us right now? I want them to get your information so people can reach out. Let me just ask you this quickly, because we only have about 30 seconds. Do you think your life would be better if Democrats were in power?
2: No, absolutely not. I'm telling you why we're hesitant on the economy, because we're not feeling... I will never be a Democrat.
0: I'm just saying, but the pitch that Democrats are making, Christy, is that your life would be better if they were in charge. And I think a lot of people actually are willing to accept that argument. Please stay online. Utah listeners, Christy is awesome. You should find a job for her. We're going to get her contact now. Next hour. Next.
3: 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Clay Travis and Buck Sexton. 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
1: Did you hear that, Clay? Listen very carefully. That's our phones. 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
7: I'm Eva Basinger. Here's what's trending on WHO. The candidates running for Iowa governor have mixed views about providing state incentives for a $15 billion steel plant in southeast Iowa. Democratic nominee Rob Sand thinks the state should tread carefully.
8: Certainly, you'd want to make sure that we are not paying out up front. These folks had some real problems in Minnesota, and so we'd want to make sure that they're actually making their investments of whatever money they're bringing to Iowa.
7: Republican nominee Zach Lane thinks the project will help an economically depressed area.
9: Having it here in southeast Iowa is going to provide, you know, 40, 50, 60 years of economic prosperity for the region. So any incentives just need to be aligned with what's the potential gain for the people. And I think this one's going to be tremendous.
7: Iowa lawmakers will discuss the state incentives Friday during a special legislative session. The steel plant is expected to create more than 1,700 permanent jobs. Heavy rain that fell last night into early this morning on an already saturated ground is causing localized flooding in a number of rivers and streams across central Iowa. From our TV partner Local 5 News, meteorologist Joe Farrell.
10: Flood warnings for the Raccoon, Skunk, North, and Middle rivers. We still need to watch out for those rising water levels over the next 24 to 36 hours.
7: Many of those flood-warned rivers are expected to crest late tomorrow through the day on Saturday. Two separate water main breaks are causing water woes in central Iowa. In Carlisle, residents are again being asked not to use the water because the city's water tower is not filling as expected. Residents of Woodward are under a boil order following a main break on Wednesday. I'm Eva Basinger. Our next update at the bottom of the hour. Breaking news. 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

Welcome back in hour number two, Clay and Buck. We have got a lot that we can get into, and I am fired up. Get your popcorn, because I'm about to dive into this Cornell story. So for those of you who don't know, a couple of years ago, and this story has taken over, it's everywhere on the internet. It has been covered a lot by quote-unquote mainstream media. And I'm just going to give you a ballpark rough approximation of what happened. This is not intended to be incredibly detailed. And then I'm going to dive into some of the facts and some of the evidence that is out there specifically to tell you why this is, in my opinion, a story that has almost no legitimacy in terms of the way that it's being covered. So, a couple of years ago, a sorority girl at Cornell University went to a fraternity house and engaged in a lot of different sexual activity, including multiple threesomes. There was lots of drug use. There was drug use being done off body parts. There was a lot of alcohol consumed. You can go read all of those details if you want. In the immediate aftermath of this incident, the girl said that everything was consensual, and that she had agreed to everything, and there's contemporary evidence of all of this. As word spread of what had taken place, and as the boys talked, then her appreciation for the choices that she had made began to decline. In other words, she began to experience regret, and there is evidence of this. And now this, basically in the last week, she has filed a lawsuit now saying that she was raped, that Cornell covered it all up, and that the seven men, young men, who were involved in this story, in this case, all raped her, and they have not been punished severely enough. Okay. That, I think, Buck, would you sign off the co-sign that that's a pretty good rough approximation of this story without, okay. Here is, as I was doing my research and reading more and more about this case, here are some of the details. This is from, the New York Times. She said they have not named the girl. But of course, all seven of the boys, the men, the girl, the woman, all seven of the boys involved in this case, their names are out on the internet. They are being savaged. Here are some of the texts. According to the roommate, if anyone asks about this, say it didn't happen. The roommate was concerned, and as the days went on, the roommate says, I think she came to realize that it was something bad and that she didn't really enjoy her time there.

0: Y'all are covering your asses. A week later, she decided that she had been sexually assaulted, and she texted the guy and said nothing was consensual. And she said that 4 days later, she went to the emergency room. This is weeks later, and said she wanted a rape kit. Okay. Buck, this to me actually ties in some with the Lindsey Clancy story because, and you say, oh, how's this? In both of those cases, we are being told that women are not responsible for their actions. A woman who murdered all three of her kids, oh, she was postpartum, her hormones were acting up, she wasn't in the right mental state. A woman who engaged in multiple sexual acts, said they were all consensual for weeks, and then changed her mind when she got disinvited from to a Halloween party, and others started talking about the choices that she had made, then retroactively decides, I didn't consent, this was rape, and now she's suing, trying to get millions of dollars out of the university, out of the fraternity guys that were involved here. And everybody is trying to say, oh, she's a victim. Cornell covered up this rape. The university's responsible. And they are trying to turn this into a story where, again, Cornell is the bad guy and these guys all deserve to go to prison. Buck, do you disagree with any of that analysis? Or do you basically co-sign? Is there anything else you would say differently? I wanted to lay all this out. Again, the evidence is out there. There's lots of text messages. She said she was fine with it until she suddenly wasn't. This is a retroactive rape charge.
1: Yeah, it's or retracted consent. There are different ways that people, that's certainly what it appears to be. There are two different levels of this situation as I see it. There is the legal level and the moral and ethical level. And those two things are not always, and oftentimes actually, not entirely the same outcome or the same in terms of alignment. On the criminal side of things, you have a situation where somebody initially told law enforcement there was consent and then later says there wasn't consent. And that is if that is going to be the bar now for a rape charge, I mean, think about what the implications of that are. This is also uncomfortable whenever people hear this, and people always immediately, because of how terrible rape is, it is, you know, really the most serious crime after murder in most people's minds, that people say, oh, but you know, now you're going to scare people from coming forward. Well, you can't have people that level false allegations intentionally without consequence. We discussed that in the Duke lacrosse rape case. She lied. They knew she lied. They let it go. And you also, I think, can't have a situation where people are able to change whether or not they had engaged in a consensual act based upon, in this case, it seems, the removal of an invite to a party weeks later. That is, people are saying, why didn't they bring charges? Clay, if you're the defense attorney of any of these individuals, you got a lot of big cards to play that are going to be very tough on on the accuser here, and maybe rightfully so. I'll tell you this: if I'm on a jury and I see what has been presented so far, I say to myself, "I'm sorry, the standard can't be I said it was consensual to law enforcement after the fact, right? Not to a friend scared in the hallway in the early hours right after it happened. You're talking to the cops. Here's your chance to say they violated me, and you say no, it was consensual. The drugs were consensual. The sex was consensual. And then later on, again, this is based on the facts that have been presented in evidence. Well, not in evidence, but facts presented publicly say we didn't do it. They didn't get my consent. That's an impossible legal standard, I think, to take and then think that you're being fair to the accused. We can get into this other side of this too. That all said, this behavior on both ends is grotesque and demeaning and degrading, and the guys who did this should be ashamed of themselves, and I think that's all a part of this as well. You don't do that to any woman. I don't care if she consents to it. It's still not something you should do. You should not engage in that kind of conduct.

0: conduct, but that's separate from the criminal issue. It's a different thing.
1: I look at this, and what we are seeing is women are arguing we can't be held accountable for our actions across all fronts. And
0: some women,
1: say
0: some women, to be clear, because we're going to get calls largely, from people that,
1: largely left-wing women, but this is not a male thing. And again, I think it also translates into the parties writ large. Republicans in general reject victimization. You are the individual responsible for your life choices, and individual agency matters. Democrats praise victims and hold them up as aspirational figures. And so I had some fun with this. I mean, I tweeted this, but I think it is true. Sometimes it is important to subtly alter fact patterns to determine what your principles actually are. And so I tweeted this out, but just think about it for a moment. A guy goes to a sorority house, gets drunk, uses drugs, has multiple threesomes in the sorority house, then decides 2 years later, after saying, of course, this is all consensual, 2 years later, he files a lawsuit seeking millions of dollars in damages from the university and from the girls and from the sorority. The guy would be laughed out of every courtroom in America. And in fact, the fraternity probably would want to put a statue to him in front of the fraternity house. If we are going to argue men and women are equal, they are under the law, why are we creating a situation where a woman can be a retroactive victim and create an opportunity for herself to be paid millions of dollars? And if a man tried the exact same thing, we would all laugh him out of the court and he would be universally ridiculed online. I do think if you're going to argue for equality under the law between the sexes, as most of us would, when you subtly alter a fact pattern and you consider it to be ridiculous if a man were to do it, then why is it not also ridiculous for a woman to do it? I think that's a fair thing to work through.
0: Well, that's also really a transition into a lot of the discussion around this botched execution in Tennessee. Why was this woman, and when you read about the nature of the crime, it's just absolutely heinous and satanic and demonic in every way, what she did. And they waited and waited and waited, and now they've apparently botched this after the Supreme Court didn't come in and stop it. But people object to a woman being executed.
1: Yeah.
0: For no matter how heinous, there are a lot of people who just think you don't execute a woman. And to that, you'd have to ask, why is the agency of an adult female and criminal culpability to be treated any differently than the male? Let me point out, 90-something percent of violent crimes, which are what you're usually going to be executed for, unless you commit, like, high crimes, treason or something, capital treason. But, yeah, men commit most of the crimes that would get you on death row. But if a woman does it, and it does happen, Clay, shouldn't that woman also be on, face the death penalty?
1: Yes. And that's right? Why Marsha Blackburn has already tweeted, who will be the next governor of Tennessee, bring back the electric chair. The answer is simple.
0: See, I think it's firing squad, personally.
1: I know this is a macabre debate
0: to have. Like, this is pretty...
1: When we come back, we should talk about this more, because the entire purpose of a public execution is for the execution to be in public, not behind closed doors, not trying to shield people in many ways.
0: I think the state
1: ways.
0: Should have to do this in a way where people know, where people see, where I think, to me, it's actually much more, if you're worried about these things and about things, being done out of public view, it's much more sinister to me. It's much more something you'd see in the Soviet Union, where you're in some dark room no one's allowed to see and they kill you.
1: Why public executions were a thing, because people were being killed in prisons outside the scope of law, and they wanted people to be able to see them. And also because the goal of public execution is to make a statement from the state perspective, whether you agree or disagree with it in terms of public execution. The goal is to say, the state finds this behavior heinous and believes that these consequences should be so significant that you no longer deserve to live. And so we'll talk about this some more too.
0: Born on America's darkest day of September 11th, the Tunnel to Towers Foundation has been helping America's heroes ever since. Heroes like United States Army Sergeant Mario Nelson. Sergeant Nelson served in the National Guard and volunteered at Ground Zero after the 9/11 attacks. Later, Mario enlisted full-time in the Army and was deployed to Iraq. Mario made the ultimate sacrifice when he was killed by a rocket-propelled grenade. In this 25th anniversary year of 9/11, we continue to honor the cost of service and the enduring legacy of those who gave everything for our freedom. 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
8: 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Spotify comes along. They changed the game. Pandora was still trying to be kind of like radio in a way. 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But these royalties, Tidal pays the most at 1.3 cents. Apple's 0.7, YouTube Music 0.7. Spotify pays 0.4 cents per stream, same as Amazon, and then Pandora's down to 0.1. 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
8: What's the doomsday clock, Josh?
7: So the doomsday clock is a metaphorical clock that is overseen by the Bulletin of Atomic Scientists. It's a graphic representation of how close humanity is to self-inflicted disaster.
8: They moved the second hand on the clock forward to 89 seconds to midnight, which means it's the closest that clock has ever been to midnight since they started.
7: In 1947, when the U.S. and Russia were starting the Cold War, it was 7 minutes to midnight. We're now less than 2 minutes away from midnight. The furthest away it was from midnight was 1991, after the Soviet Union dissolved. It was all the way back from 17 minutes to midnight.
8: I think it's a valuable thing because it just raises awareness every year with people. 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

0: Welcome back in here to Clay and Buck. You know, Clay, we're talking about this botched execution in Tennessee. You know, there are, I think, five states that still have firing squad as an option. And I just think that that, in every sense, makes the most sense. It's the most efficient. It's definitely going to get the result that is sought in an execution. And we certainly can conduct it. It's not, you know, they have this problem now. It's pentobarbital, I think, is the substance they use in lethal injections. They can't find it because no one wants to make it. And there's all these other problems that come up with it. So I just, do you agree with me? I know this is a very, you know, we're not, I understand this is a very serious thing. We're not picking food off of a Chinese menu. But I think that if we're going to have the death penalty in this country, it should just be, the first option should just be firing squad.
1: You get to pick, right? Is that the standard in most states? Because didn't a guy pick the firing squad recently in South Carolina?
0: I mean, it's an, again,
1: I feel like a guy in South Carolina recently picked the firing squad and people were surprised.
0: I mean, because, you know, you put yourself in situations, law enforcement, you could get shot in the line of duty. Military, you could get shot in a situation. I'm saying, you know, no one's ever like, I'm taking a risk where I might end up in a gas chamber, really. You know, that's not a thing.
1: Right.
0: So just to me, it strikes me that we're already living in a world where the possibility, you know, where I just think it's the least barbaric. If you're going to think that all executions are barbaric, I think a firing squad's the least barbaric version of it.
1: Well, I just don't know what happens now. So they weren't able to do the scheduled execution. Then they took her to a hospital. Yeah. For those of you who don't know, Tennessee had a woman that was being executed, and they had issues with the drugs that they put in, and it didn't.
0: This is a huge win for the anti-death penalty crowd, by the way. Huge. Huge.
1: Correct.
0: I mean, they, I bet money is flowing into all the NGOs. And by the way, that's a legitimate, I don't disparage people that oppose the death penalty at all. The Catholic Church certainly opposes the death penalty. I'm a Catholic. But I'm just saying this is a huge win for the people, or, you know, huge point in the direction of those who are anti-death penalty. So that's also a part of the discussion, to be sure. 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
9: In 2005, investigators in Palm Beach, Florida began uncovering a dark secret.
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9: There was a wealthy man in Palm Beach who was offering young girls a way to make money. That man was Jeffrey Epstein, and he had set up a system designed to bring him underage girls. Local police and the federal government would investigate and, by their count, find dozens of victims. Epstein would become one of the world's most infamous predators, a man who could have faced decades in prison but served just 13 months in his own wing of a county jail.
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9: 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Truth and Lies, Jeffrey Epstein.
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0: Welcome back in, Clay and Buck. Tons of reaction rolling in to both our discussion about the botched execution in Tennessee and also to the Cornell rape case. Should we go to phone lines, Buck, and get some of these suggestions? You said you want the firing squad. Marsha Blackburn, who is going to be the next governor from Tennessee, said she wants to bring back the electric chair. JR in Naples, fire away.
1: I was just saying we should just get a tall tree and a short rope and save the money and continue to reuse the rope. I'm sure.
0: Go back to hanging. Yeah, thank you for the call. Thank you for the call.
2: Hanging is like I understand this. People are going to say, "Oh, there's a way you can do it where someone snaps their neck and it's immediate and essentially like I think all consciousness goes and the person's effectively dead right away." But sometimes that doesn't happen. And sometimes then you have a slow asphyxiation, which is not a good way to go.
0: Buck, I'm going to blow your mind. Did you know that back in the day when the French debuted the guillotine during the French Revolution, that when your head is chopped off, you can still see for a short period of time? And your brain is still functional because of the blood. So when they hold your head up without your body there, you can be conscious of the fact that that occurred. Do you know that?
2: Is that true? I know that the eyes can move and stuff, but I thought that was like a reflex after, like a chicken with its head removed.
0: Well, I guess technically to know 1,000,000,000%, since everybody is dead who has their head chopped off. But the reports are that basically the head continues to live for a very short period of time after your head is chopped off.
2: I believe it was a doctor who came up with the guillotine. Well, and the idea was that it was humane. That correct. Was the nice way to do it.
0: One of the best ways, most flawless ways to go was because it replaced the chopper, right?
2: Like which,
0: the
2: axe. Which people would think about this. I actually have a book that I read, which is a fascinating book. It was written by, I think he's actually a Tennessee-based professor and historian, Clay. I forget the guy's name, but it's called The Faithful Executioner. And it's about I read the book a while ago. I think it was late 16th century German executioner who was paid by the, it wasn't Bavaria, but something like them, you know, the municipality of Bavaria to conduct, by the way, not just executions, but also torture and execution on behalf of the state. But the list of things you could get executed for would shock people too. Faking coins. So if you were messing with currency,
0: the king's treasury, yeah,
2: they would execute you for that. Obviously witchcraft. And I talked to you about there's a whole, but Germany was the epicenter of witch trials. Thousands, really over tens of thousands of women, mostly burned at the stake. By the way, cutting their head off was considered a... Sorry, guys, this is a really bleak day, but this is all true. Cutting their head off was considered the lesser punishment for a witch.
0: Because it's rapid.
2: Instead of... Because it's rapid, exactly.
0: But which this is guy why you was, want the best executioner, which I'm sure this... Like, sometimes you so would you pick would pay a guy. Him. So, yeah.
2: You would... Clay, you would tip your executioner in advance so that he would make it quick and easy for you and not kind of miss a little bit. That is
0: sometimes
2: a real
0: they had to
2: thing.
0: Do it. Sometimes they had to do it 2, 3, or 4 times to
2: yes.
0: get the head off.
2: So you really wanted like that executioner clean... to be good at his job, and you were yeah. there was even a, you know, hey, man, please, here you go. Here's a little extra. Make it quick and painless. So that was by the way, they call it the faithful execution. This guy had a family. He was a Christian. This was his job, is to go around and lop people's heads off. It was a real thing. Anyway. It was also kind of considered, though, even then, the book, The Faithful Executioner, go get it. You guys will, those are interested, it's good. What are the calls we got?
0: Mary in Connecticut. Mary, you want to weigh in on the Cornell situation?
3: I do. I don't know how you can make any kind of viable argument in defense of these boys.
0: Well, hold on. Do you mean morally or do you mean legally? Because there's a difference.
3: That's a fine line in this particular case.
0: I don't think so. Hold on. Let me explain. Hold on. Well, let me explain why I think that's a significant difference. You can say, okay. I don't agree with what the boys did, the men in the fraternity house, like engaging okay. in group sex with a girl, all those things, right? But there's a difference between I disagree with your behavior and you belong in prison potentially for decades, right? Like, I think there's a 0% chance that these guys belong in prison for decades legally. I think you can make a strong argument morally they made a poor choice. But to me, there's a very big difference between what is moral and what is legal. And the criminal code is directly focused on what is and is not illegal.
2: Let's hear from Mary. Well, Mary, though, so what's your point on this? Go ahead. You've heard kind of Clay and I agree on this, but I'll let you talk it out. Go for it.
3: Okay, he's talking like a lawyer. I get that. I think it's a fine line.
2: He is a lawyer.
3: These boys will not go to jail. These boys should be punished. I think it's less about the girl. The girl, these are not grown-ups. These are children in my book. I have sons. I said to my sons, if you came upon this, what would you better do something. Get the girl out of there. Call the cops. I don't know enough about the law. You find somebody drunk, incapacitated, a young woman, so you get to jump on her and call
0: No. Hold on. Okay. Everybody was drinking. Everybody was doing drugs. She asked the boys to do drugs off of her naked body, and she did drugs off of their naked body.
3: She said she consented. To me, that does not matter. That does not matter. That is not the point. The point
0: okay,
3: is
0: wait, hold on.
3: This is a young woman.
0: Hold on.
3: I don't care. I mean, to me, okay, Mary, the girl is compliant, but it doesn't give these seven guys to put the call out. And all this,
0: okay, Mary, let me flip it. A boy is in the sorority house. Girls are saying, do drugs off of me. And he has sex with multiple sorority girls. He is doing drugs. He's drunk. And then 2 years later, he sues and says, they raped me. They took advantage of me. They were sending messages saying, hey, there's a guy here. He's sleeping with anybody. Would you support that guy filing that lawsuit?
3: 100%. It comes down to humanity. Okay. You know, we expect people to be human. We don't expect people to be animals. And again, the whole dupe rape case, my boys are very young, and I did say to them, people are like, you shouldn't say this to your sons. When they bring in the strippers, get out of the party. And if someone needs help, you get them out of the party.
2: But by the way, you're right. You're right about your advice, man. Thank you for calling in. We appreciate you. Appreciate you sharing your opinion, Mary, in Connecticut. Clay, she's right morally and ethically, and this is the thing, we agreed with her on that. I mean, I agree that, you know, this is a phrase that sometimes in certain contexts, like in pop culture, they'll ridicule, like the nerdy guy will be at the strip club, people are like, but this is somebody's daughter. No, it's true, it is somebody's daughter, and this was somebody's daughter, and these guys engaged in this should have thought, you know, it wasn't one guy with one girl, and, you know, maybe they had feelings for each other, they did some drugs and things got, you know. And you can discuss how you feel about the ethics of that situation. There is no situation in which seven guys having sex with a girl who's doing drugs is ethical, moral, decent, upright, and something that shouldn't be condemned. Okay, in my opinion. I mean, again, a moral question, but there's no world in which seven guys have sex with one girl that's okay. It's not okay. But to Clay's point,
0: or by the way, remotely enjoyable, like that seems weird to me to want to, like, just personally, right? Like, it seems very strange to me. But
2: yeah, I mean, I also I think is true, but that is different than it is criminal. And to the point about, oh, but she had done some drugs, she chose to do drugs. If a woman can come around after saying, first of all, that she consented to the drugs and she initially consented to the sex after the fact, not even during, after the fact, what you've done is you've opened up legally the ability of anyone who is angry and wants to even the score with a man, and this does happen. I'm not saying it is all the time, but we cited the Duke lacrosse case. We have cited times where this has been the factual reality. You leave the door wide open for somebody to come back and say, well, actually, I was raped, and now that person has to be arrested, prosecuted, their life ruined, and maybe they spend a really long time in prison. And the law cannot do that and be considered just.
0: I agree with all that. I would also add this, and this is, sometimes people say I'm controversial for this opinion. Go figure. We should do away with rape shield laws. You should not be able to accuse someone of rape and not have your name public, and everybody that you accuse is immediately made public. I just don't agree with it. I think it's antiquated. Look, if someone rapes you, they should go to prison for the rest of their lives. And you being a victim of rape, it isn't 1940 anymore. You're not scarlet lettered. like you might have been 100 years ago. But I also think that the rape shield laws, which were initially put in place because there was concern women wouldn't come forward, I think in this day and age, they actually encourage people to sometimes file cases just to get the guys in trouble. Because once your name goes out, Buck, here's the truth. Every guy that has ever been accused of rape, his name, when you Google it, for the rest of their life, it's there, even if they didn't do it.
2: Yeah.
0: And look, there's a difference. I respect Mary's call, but to me, there's a big difference between morally, is this right? Did you sin? Are you a just person? And do you deserve to spend decades in prison? That's a huge difference to me.
2: I would say in this case, I would expand that out. I agree, but I would expand it to, is it moral? Can be for some people, well, you know, they're not married, and this is you know, this is fornication, and that's a moral argument. This goes beyond that to, this is grotesque, right? You might think two individuals getting really drunk who don't know each other having sex is a bad idea, and you think it's unethical. That's one level, right? Maybe wherever on the scale. Seven guys having sex with a girl who is clearly intoxicated, and also the way they were texting about her. I mean, the level of sort of lack of human compassion and disrespect for another human being in this. I know people, now there, just to be clear, there are some sort of ultra feminist, leftist types who might say, the ones who say that sex work is real work, they might say, no, this is actually fine. You will have that too, meaning that if she consented, there's nothing wrong with what she did. I do not take that position. Clay does not take that position. But ethically, they say, if she consented. But on the legal part of this, we have to have a standard that is fair to both the accused and the accuser, for how you can adjudicate this. And to me, Clay, I have seen nothing based on, you know, I shouldn't say I've seen nothing. The overwhelming preponderance of the evidence so far supports the prosecutor's decision not to charge this case.
0: Look, yes, I agree. And I would also add this. I also think this ties in with the Trump allegations that were brought by E. Jean Carroll. This is also why statutes of limitation should matter in a big way. It's almost impossible to defend yourself from something that happened years ago.
2: You were at a fraternity party 30 years ago. There was a girl who was there. You haven't seen her since, but she decides that you're a risk to abortion because you might be on the Supreme Court. And she says you raped her. How do you disprove that?
0: It's impossible.
2: How do you defend yourself against that?
0: That's what they did
2: to Brett Kavanaugh. By the way, it was even worse than that because he wasn't even at a fraternity party. I don't think she was even in the same house as him, but that's a separate issue.
0: Yes, but also this is why statutes of limitation exist. Sometimes, I know it's crazy, people before us were actually kind of smart in the way that they set up rules, and tearing them down willy-nilly because somebody's upset on social media is not the way to bring justice. By the way, we got a ton of people who still want to weigh in on the executions as well. A lot of good calls. I'm sure we're going to get.
2: Oh, good. Real quick, Clay, that book, The Faithful Executioner, a Vanderbilt University historian.
0: Oh, so, there you go.
2: I knew it was, I remembered it was Tennessee, but yeah, he was actually the guy. I'll give him a shout out because I enjoyed the book. I just made it disappear. I'll tell you later, but it's a good book.
0: It is kind of crazy, isn't it, that you would tip your executioner so that you would hope that he would be great at chopping your head off as quickly and without
2: Joel Harrington.
0: Pain.
2: Joel Harrington of Vanderbilt University, 2013 book. Anyway, there you go.
0: Joel Harrington. All right. Look, I've got a pick for you. Thursday Night Football. I am on, believe it or not, the Browns, who are hosting the Steelers tonight. And I'm also on the over. Both teams have been scoring a little bit more maybe than you would anticipate. This will be up in the tab with popular bets at hardrock.bet/clay. hardrock.bet/clay. And if you are right now in the state of Ohio where this game is going to be played, or if you're in Tennessee, Virginia, New Jersey, Michigan, Indiana, Illinois, Colorado, Arizona, and also the state of Florida, you can get $100 when you play $5. 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

0: Welcome back into Clay and Buck. A lot of talkbacks, a lot of thoughts on all of this. Let's get to it. Henry from Orlando, Florida, C on our talkback list. Listens on WFLA, the great station. Play it.
1: You guys were talking about what song really gets you pumped up and ready to go into the gym or maybe getting ready to play a game or whatever. I got to tell you, there's this little known punk rock band called Lit, My Own Worst Enemy.
2: Yeah.
1: Oh, that's right. It's your theme song. I got to tell you, since 99, that does it for me. I can't wait to get to the gym after I hear that.
0: Henry, solid, solid talk back, my friend. High five. I do think that our theme song, I think Lit is a great 90s anthem, that guitar riff. That's why we chose it. And really, this was Clay's brainchild. Full credit to him to go to those guys who are also ideologically patriotic. Let's just put it that way. They're patriots. I mean, I would put it up there, Clay, also with from the 90s. Hero by Foo Fighters. You know, there's a few songs that are kind of iconic song. 90s hype up songs, but I'm really curious what your son's, like, his generation with their hype up
2: song. It will
0: song
2: be something
0: is.
2: That you've never heard of because he likes, again, a lot of rappers. I've mentioned this before. Yeah. I do think you would like Juice WRLD, who's unfortunately passed.
0: I'm unfamiliar. I'm unfamiliar.
2: I would figure that you probably wouldn't know Mr. World's work. this is a good take from Hans. Hans in Florida. Hans, what you got for us?
3: Yeah, hey guys, how you doing?
2: Great.
0: Good, you got about 45 seconds, Doc, so go fast.
3: All right. I'm a retired anesthesiologist. That was a screw-up. Should never have happened. If I were to choose a lethal way to die, it'd be by injection. As an anesthesiologist, having put over 30,000 people, quote, asleep, what they did is they had a bad IV. Almost no question in that. Malpractice. And there's a way to test that before you get going. Should have never happened.
2: Bad IV, by the way, Doc. That would mean that you just don't have it correctly into the vein, so the substance is not getting into the vein. Is that accurate?
3: Right. So they thought they had it in the vein. It's called it's infiltrating. So it's going into subcutaneous tissue. Now, the woman said, I feel it burning.
2: Doc,
3: it hurts.
2: That was great. We had to go to break.
4: Speaking truth and having fun. Clay Travis and Buck Sex. 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
10: It's 3 o'clock. I'm Eva Basinger. 66 degrees and cloudy. Here's what's trending on WHO. The company behind a proposed $15 billion Iowa steel plant has a long and complicated history in Minnesota, where its iron ore project faced years of financial troubles.
11: Esser Steel Minnesota filed for bankruptcy in 2016 due to cost overruns, funding shortages, and missed deadlines. At the same time, its Indian-owned parent company, Esser Group, was in big debt, eventually repaying roughly $25 billion to financial institutions and banks. Esser Steel Minnesota emerged from bankruptcy as Mesabi Metallics in 2017 under new ownership, led by Chippewa Capital Partners, which kept the Minnesota project alive. I'm Sarah Walters.
10: Iowa state lawmakers will convene in special session Friday to consider approving state incentives for the Iowa plant. Tennessee death row inmate Krista Pike is in critical condition after surviving a failed lethal injection attempt. Her attorney says she's receiving life-saving medical care after remaining alive following two doses of pentobarbital. Governor Bill Lee has issued a stay on all executions in Tennessee. The Blank Park Zoo is expecting another baby reticulated giraffe to be born any day now. And after more than a million people tuned in live on Facebook to watch the last time a giraffe at the zoo had a baby, they've decided to bring the live stream back.
12: We'll have it up every day. Right now, our plan is for it to be up from 9 a.m. to 5 p.m. But if we do see that she's showing signs that she's going into labor and that the baby will be coming, our plan is to leave it up longer or start it earlier.
10: That's Alex Payne with the Blank Park Zoo. I'm Eva Basinger. Our next update at the bottom of the hour. Breaking news and severe weather as it happens. 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
0: Third hour, Clay and Buck kicks off now. Thanks for being here, everybody, all around the place, all around the country, all around the world. Speaking of around the world, there was the attempted hijacking of that Dubai Air flight. This was the breaking news story that we were spending a lot of time on yesterday. Just some updates on this situation right now. As we just a quick review, actually, first, you had Fly Dubai from Dubai to Tel Aviv. That was the flight path. Diverted to Tabuk, Saudi Arabia. And the co-pilot stabbed the captain, tried to crash the jet. There were 174 people on board. The transponder sent a 7700 general emergency and then a 7500 unlawful interference hijacking signal out there. Israeli fighters, Clay, were scrambled as the plane was heading toward Israel. So that answers the question as to would Israel be able to get the fighter planes out? Yeah, they would. And passengers described the drop, which was, well, there are different reports on how much, but I think it was like something like 15,000 feet in a minute or two. As extremely violent turbulence, there was screaming and a struggle at the cockpit door, and somehow there was either, Clay, there were reports a knife or an axe has been said was used in the cockpit to by this terrorist to attack the other guy. The wounded captain was bleeding on the floor, but managed to critically unlock the cockpit door. That has been confirmed. Then passengers and crew forced their way in. The attacker was trying to smash the panel for the plane so that it would be unflyable and it would crash. They were able to restrain him. Reportedly, he was shouting, kill me. And then that reserve crew that happened to be on that flight was able to land the plane safely. You've got five Israelis. It was almost all Israelis in the flight. A handful of Americans on the flight, but almost all Israelis in the flight, Clay. Five have been recommended by the Israeli president for the highest civilian heroism award. The pilot who was attacked remains hospitalized, but is still fighting, is still alive at least. There's some differences in the reporting on whether he is stable or just gravely injured, is how it has been described from what I can see. The guy who attacked him, now we can get into some of this, was an Omani national from the country of Oman. He had worked for Fly Dubai for 8 months, currently being questioned in Saudi Arabia, the U.S., Oman, Israel, all also involved in that case, the questioning and everything else. And Clay, this is what Netanyahu has said. I just want you to hear this. We can get into some more of this. This is cut two. Listen to this.
1: The attacker, the co-pilot who attacked the captain, is now being interrogated. But here's what we do know. First, we know that he underwent Islamist radical indoctrination. That appears to be something we're gathering from the information, his personal information. We also know that after he was subdued, he calls out to the aircrew, kill me, all right? So it's clear he was suicidal. That's not a question. It was clear he was going to down that plane. Oh, it's not clear, but it looks very likely that he was going to down the plane and with all the passengers in there. And if you couple that with the what I just told you about the Islamist tendencies that radical that are found in his background, I think that'll give us a pretty good clue. But again, I don't make final conclusions yet, but that's the indications we have now, Ryan. It looks like he was hell-bent on bringing that plane down.
0: Clay, we'll get to what Trump said about it, but just your first reaction. And now those are all confirmed facts so far, what I read off. Everyone agrees on that. So we know this was a close call. You had almost 180 people that would have died. And perhaps, to your point, if that door hadn't gotten kicked open by that pilot as he was

0: Anybody briefed you about whether or not the pilot of the Fly Dubai plane is linked to Iran? Trump said, and again, we'll get this audio in a moment. This was just in the last little bit. I would say the answer, based on what I'm hearing, is yes.
1: Interesting. We knew that it was Gaza / Iran, one or the other, maybe both. Now it sounds like the igniting motive in this jihadist terrorist mind might have been more the Iran stuff, which obviously Israel has played a very big role in. So that would all track. Trump yesterday, Clay, at the White House, gave his account of the blow by blow of this. And as only Trump can, he tells the story like you're in the cockpit. Play cut one.
2: So a plumber, never flew a plane, strong guy, lift him up, throw him back. The crowd was they knew they were going to die shortly because the G-forces, but they were able to hold him because he was going crazy, and he was crazy. And this plumber, never having flown a plane, had the sense to lift a stick. Who was it? And, you know, it's not like planes are different today. He used to have a little steering wheel or whatever. Today, they fly differently. And when asked why he did that, he said he watches that show, Air Disasters. You know the show? It's that craziest show. I never want to watch it because I watch it. I don't like watching it because bad things happen. But he said he watches it a lot. And he learned from watching that show sort of how to fly. I mean, you tell me, this is the craziest thing. And then shortly thereafter, the pilots, you know, that were there in case they have emergency pilots on these planes. And the security guys, if they were in the back of the plane, they came up, they took over the plane. I think it's the most amazing story.
1: Clay, it sounds like the hero on the scene here might have temporarily just grabbed it. This is what the president seems to be saying, that this guy might have said, we're in basically a death dive here. I got to just turn the plane. I got to get this plane altitude and actually touch the controls.
0: Yeah. No, it sounds like he yanked the control and started us back up in the air. I mean, he may have kept the plane from what I read, and I know there's many of you that are pilots out there in this audience, is that once the plane goes below 10,000 feet, it's very hard to get it to come back up, right?
1: That actually came up in the, there was a airplane disaster that had to do with frozen over pitot tubes, I think they were called. And they couldn't get the proper elevation reading, Clay. And the main pilot went on break, and a junior pilot, and he kept hearing the alarm and kept dipping the nose down. Pulling back, and caused a full on stall. And even though the senior pilot obviously realized they were in a stall, by the time he got there, they couldn't bring him out, and the plane got obliterated over the Atlantic. So that can't happen.
0: We now have, because I think they were at 34,000 feet when the 17,000 descent occurred, and that kept it at around 17.
1: Can we just for one quick second, Clay? I'm not like a super nervous flyer. I mean, you know, I've been in some Black Hawks and Chinooks and things in scary places, and you know that was interesting. But you know, when the turbulence hits and you grab the side, you grab your seat a little bit, then that's a little bit of turbulence. And you look at the flight attendant, the pilot. You're like, is everyone okay? Okay, they're okay. I guess I'll be. 15,000 feet, Clay? Can you imagine?
0: Yeah. No, it's terrifying. Absolutely terrifying. We have Trump answering that question. I believe it was asked by Peter Doocy as he was heading to Marine One a little bit earlier. Here it is.
3: Has anybody briefed you about whether or not the pilot of the Fly Dubai plane is linked to Iran?
4: We're working on it right now. They're being very open with us. I would say the answer, based on what I'm hearing, is yes, but we're working on it right now.
3: So this guy might have been either put in there by the IRGC or radicalized some other way, and then he tried to take down the plane.
4: It could have been, yeah.
1: Now,
0: okay,
1: he's
0: a little
1: not,
0: bit hard. Yeah.
1: Yeah. I mean, he's not, he's saying there, from what I'm seeing, it looks like that may be the case, but we're going to keep looking at it. So I think, Clay, to me, you know, you and I speak Trump pretty well. We're pretty good Trump translators. There's some indicators, but it's not, the Iran piece is not 100% yet. I think that's fair to say. So that may mean that Iran is part of a broader interest that he has. You know what I mean? From a rather broader, like, grievance set that he has, or they could have something a lot meatier than that, but they need to confirm it. So we'll see.
0: Yes. So

0: That is out there. And I should also mention that they have arrested someone else. This, according to The Guardian, I just saw this come across, that is a dual Iranian and British citizen associated with the proposed terror attack or plan of a terror attack that was taking place near an American base in England. So there are some of these different threads that may or may not end up being connected. We should also mention, Buck, they have suspended all Fly Dubai traffic to Israel, making you wonder, are there other pilots that either were radicalized or was this a long-range sleeper cell operation, potentially, where they were trying to do a 9/11-style attack? I still haven't heard a lot of people talk about the fact, Buck, this guy waited till soon before they were going into Israeli airspace to make this move. They were several hours, in other words, into the flight. If his goal was just to crash the plane, which is a bad goal by itself, he could have theoretically made this move earlier in the flight and taken that plane down anywhere. The fact that he made the move right before they were going into Israeli airspace, to me, indicates that he may have been intending to use this plane as a method to kill even more people, 9/11 style.
1: And this is where you get into the, of course, it was not a coincidence that an attempted hijacking occurred of a plane full of Israelis about to land in Israel, right?
0: Yes.
1: There are thousands, tens of thousands, probably, I don't know, certainly thousands of flights all over the world every day. There was clearly a terrorist, anti-Israel, anti-West component of this, and, you know, unless you're going to believe the one in a million that this just happened to be a guy who was having a bad day, which none of us believed and clearly was not the case. But we'll continue to look for this. I am very curious, Clay, what the investigation turns up. If there were any co-conspirators, any remote control, external assistance in targeting, or even just what they call spiritual sanctioning, essentially, yes, we bless this as a terrorist operation, and then in the name of Al Qaeda,
0: right,
1: in the name of ISIS, whatever it may be, we could find all of that. But we will we'll have to wait and see. All right, something happy here for a second, or something we can all enjoy. Take a little moment there. Yesterday, the lunch bell was ringing in my head, and you know what I had? Chicken nuggets from Good Ranchers. 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Oh, no, no, no, my friends. 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

0: Welcome back in, Clay and Buck. 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
1: See, I always thought Metallica was a little too dark for hype song, by the way. I was never a Metallica guy. And then they were like part of the group that wanted all the 12-year-olds doing Napster to get sued. 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And I never forgot that.
0: 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Oh, man, sometimes the ideas here are unexpected, such as Peter in Petaluma, California. What you got for us, Peter?
2: Hey there. So you guys were talking earlier about the death penalty cases and all that. And my idea was that these death penalty, these executions, I should say, they should put them on pay-per-view. Instead of just having them where they're behind a curtain, put them on pay-per-view. Charge $20 a viewer and then give the money to
0: Peter,
2: maybe the school.
0: Buck, I bet you have seen this. You remember the back in the day, the DVDs and the VCRs, Faces of Death?
1: Yeah. I do.
0: The dark, dark era. Peter, I appreciate the call. I don't know if that's a great idea. Daryl in Omaha, Nebraska.
1: We don't, just real quick, we don't want to do the thing, like, this isn't the French Revolution where the angry mob is like throwing, you know, refuse at the person on their way to the guillotine. Like, we're not barbarians. Go ahead.
0: Daryl in Omaha, Nebraska. You say you've witnessed two executions.
3: Yeah, actually, I think the pro-lethal injection factions are really anti-death penalty. There's the lack of drugs, the shelf life, the shipping across state lines, as you've discussed, finding the vein. And then we have problems like we did yesterday. The Good Wife have actually had an episode on it. Years ago, I was in the press pool for two executions in the state of Virginia, and I can tell you that it is very clean and very quick. They hit them with two shocks. The first one put the person unconscious immediately. There was no dramatic thing of having them strapped to a gurney, none of that kind of stuff. The second one, a charge, they were already, as I say, unconscious. The second charge actually then completed the death. And it was very swift, it was very clean, and there was no drama with it at all.
0: Thank you. What I'm squeamish about with the death penalty, Buck, is wrongful conviction.
1: That's always what
0: this is the lawyer in me. We do have wrongful convictions. That makes me squeamish. When we know that they did it, I want to do it instantaneously and just be done with it.
1: You'd be surprised how much data a car transmits these days. 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

0: Welcome back in here to Clay and Buck. We got a lot of calls coming in, a lot of talkbacks. We're discussing all of the news of the day with you. I want to remind you to check out our YouTube channel, please. It is fantastic. The YouTube channel, it's a beautiful thing, the YouTube channel. YouTube Clay and Buck. And something else that we should spend a little bit of time on, I think, Clay, that has come up on our news read-in today. It is the speech yesterday given by our Secretary of War, Pete Hegseth, and he said some very interesting things, and he covered some issues of real policy that I think people should know about, which we will get into. But you know, the most quoted part of it, of course, is Pete saying, this is cut 11, Pete saying the following. Listen to this.
1: We are no longer the woke department or the weak department. Simple translation of that. No fatties, no trannies, no beardos, no weirdos, no wimps, no radicals. Just warriors. Just tough, ready, committed troops.
0: Okay. You and I can see this together and get exactly what he's saying here. I understand the DEI stuff. When he said, what is a, because the most, let's just say, how do I put this? Well, the tier one operators that I would see downrange, and I would, you know, see them coming in and out of the base, or I would see them on the ISR going to the objective, Clay. They were very heavily bearded, obviously, particularly in Afghanistan, but in Iraq, too. And so what is a beardo? Is that a specific, because I know Pete loves spec ops. He loves all those guys. They're the pinnacle of military infantry, elite infantry. So, but what is a beard? I'm really like, what is a beardo? Is that a specific kind of person with a beard or just a person who is bearded?
2: Great question. And we've talked about this before. For those of you who are military history guys, my son, Buck, tomorrow is going to tour with his college class, the Battle of Chickamauga, down in the Chattanooga, Tennessee area. And I was talking with him some about the Battle of Chickamauga, as military history nerds do in our free time. And every major Civil War general had a beard, right? It was the fashion statement. And most of the troops did as well. And the only reason why the beard vanished, we've talked about this on the program before, was when everybody started having to put on gas masks during World War One. There was a concern that it doesn't affix tightly enough to your face if you have a beard. In other words, Stonewall Jackson and William Tecumseh Sherman, if they had needed to get their gas masks on in World War One, those beards would have gotten in the way. And so, to your point, the beard now has come back to such ascendance that I believe J.D. Vance is the first bearded president or vice president in over 100 years. And my argument, humbly, as a bearded man, would be, Buck, that bearded men would actually have higher levels of testosterone on average than non-bearded men. The crazy take, or would you sign off on that as a rough approximation?
0: I got to be careful there because I got a patchy beard, so I don't want to start casting beard aspersions one way or the other. But I
2: am pro beard, as in not gay men with fake wives, but pro no, pro I'm, beard.
0: Yes.
2: Important distinction. Hey, pro beard. There might be some Democrats listening.
0: But my theory about this,
2: the facial hair,
0: is correct, by the way, which is that as fashion, male fashion and perceptions of masculinity go hand in hand, and therefore military trends, you rightly pointed out First World War, also the rise of Gillette as an American corporation and using the shaved the GI were clean shaven. I think it's also the grooming standard is also about cleanliness and you know, with, you know, in the trench, you're in Guadalcanal, wherever you are, they wanted people to be clean shaven for, like, I guess, lice and things like that. But interestingly enough, Clay, because you're right, Civil War era America, peak beard. And I did a quick AI history of this. The trend, though, toward this started really in the Crimean War, where British and Allied soldiers grew beards because of the harsh field conditions. And when they returned home, the rugged look was celebrated as the pinnacle of masculinity. Then it made its way to America, of course, from the Brits and our allies. But Clay, I would point out, this is very much like what happened with Afghanistan and Iraq, where operators, tier one operators, come back looking all badass. They got the beard, they got the, you know, the Oakleys on or whatever, and they're coming back. Same idea. And also, as a reaction in the 19th century to women's rights movements and industrialization, men had beards as a sort of show of masculinity. So that is why the 19th century was the in America and in Europe was the century of the male beard. The beard-o, I have to look up what is a beard-o versus a beard-o.
2: Allie says that a beard-o, producer Allie, according to ChatGPT, by the way, got to use Grok. ChatGPT is for not very masculine men. Beard-o implies someone is overly invested in their beard or has a stereotypical hipster look. I just think Pete is very clean-shaven. I think, and we agree with Pete on a lot, I think he may be anti-beard, just anti-beard on men. And this is now a part of his statement.
0: I've never seen him with a beard.
2: I don't think he's ever had a beard. That's what I'm saying.
0: Sean Parnell's got a beard. Shaven. You know, his right-hand man, Sean Parnell, and our buddy, he's got a beard. So I don't know what's this anti-beard stuff from Pete. We got to talk about this.
2: Can Pete grow a beard?
0: Oh.
2: Ooh.
0: He can bench 300 pounds. But
2: he's very strong. But you probably have some friends. I have some friends. My own dad can't grow a beard. Like, he doesn't have enough facial hair. If he does, and there are a lot of guys out there, they start trying to grow the beard, and the guy who can't grow the beard tends to be very anti-beard on men because he can't grow the beard. So he's like, well, you look slovenly. What are you doing with your life? Maybe Pete.
0: You know what has been very anti-beard for a long time? TV news. With the exception of Wolf Blitzer, I don't know. I can't think of any big-time cable news anchor man who has had a beard.
2: Do you know why? Historically, it may have changed recently. Historically, bearded men were seen as less trustworthy.
0: Really?
2: So, yeah, 100%. Now, it may have changed in the last 20 years, but that's the reason why all politicians were clean-shaven, because the general public sees a clean-shaven man as a more trustworthy man than not, which is why I think the number of guys that have beards on television is still relatively low. And I'll tell you this. When I interviewed for law jobs, when I was 2002, I've had a beard now for 24 years, if my math is right. When I was in law school, they told us, be clean-shaven for your interviews, because you'll be judged against if you have a beard as not being as trustworthy as guys who do not have beards. It will, in other words, make it harder for you to be hired. And now they're debating, Buck. Have you seen the latest controversy about, I don't know if producer Ali has seen this too, that too many job interviewees, I've read this in the Wall Street Journal and the New York Times now, it's a huge debate, are showing up with iced coffees for job interviews, and people are like, what are you doing? This is a job interview. How dare you walk in here with an iced coffee? And they are saying that it is a bad look. And there's a huge debate over should it be an influence or not. So, look, my general position, I kept the beard, but I thought about it a lot, because if doing something that isn't that important could cost you a job, shouldn't you just do the thing, generally speaking, that would make it more likely you would be hired?
0: Without, obviously, names or situations to give away details. You've hired and fired people for a long time now. I have hired and fired some people, not as many or as long as you have. Has anyone ever in the hiring process of applying for a job with you done something that was an idiosyncrasy, an eccentricity on the spot that you were like, I don't think I could get over that?
2: Yeah.
0: Because I have one that wasn't me, but it was somebody that I was working for, and I was shocked to find
2: first interview, I got asked what the vacation policy was.
0: I don't think that's that bad. Am I alone? Guys, am I alone on this? You can't ask about the vacation policy? Clay's a tough
2: cookie. In the first interview, when can I not work for you? When will you pay me to do nothing?
0: That's pretty funny. I will tell you this.
2: I was like, dude, this guy's gone. Like, I just in my head, I was like, why would you ask? And again, I understand caring about the vacation policy. At the very first interview, you're asking the guy who's running the company, hey, tell me about your vacation policy.
0: I'll tell you this.
2: I'm like, you're gone, bud.
0: I worked for some people in the government who were very old school. And like I said, my CIA, not all CIA offices, you know, at Langley, certainly a lot of people dress, you know, kind of honestly dress like slobs, most of them, just being honest. But we had you had to have basically jacket and tie. You could take the tie off, but like we sat there, you know, ready to go brief Congress or whatever most of the days. But I worked in government and somebody came by. It was actually One Police Plaza. It was not Langley, to pick up some kind of a packet for their interview or something. I forget exactly what it was. So he wasn't meeting anybody, but he showed up to One Police Plaza, and some of the cops hearing this might know what I'm saying, in shorts and sandals. And the guy in charge, won't say who it is, saw that and was like, you do not show up to police headquarters in shorts and sandals. Done. Didn't tell him this, but just killed the guy's application, like made sure that he wasn't going to join the team. I thought that was harsh. I'll be honest, I thought that was tough, but he was just like, you do not show up to a serious place of work when you're now, I'm wondering, by the way, I bet a lot of our people agree with that. I think it's very generational. The shorts thing, you know, the shorts versus no, like, and remember, he wasn't on duty. He wasn't working. He just came to pick something up as a civilian, but he showed up in shorts and I think sandals too. And they bagged him for that.
2: We could probably do calls. Let's do this tomorrow. Like what you have seen someone do and you've been like, you're out.
0: Send us certainly talkbacks. I really want to know what people.
2: When I was a young lawyer, and I was practicing in the Caribbean in my defense, I would drive into work. This is funny that you mentioned the flip-flops. I would drive into work in flip-flops and walk in. You could park underneath the law firm and then you could come up a back, you know, staircase. And then I would go into the office and I had shoes that I would keep in the office. A lot of women change shoes, but I was like, I'll wear flip-flops, you know, to drive in. I don't want, you know, whatever. I'm in a Jeep Wrangler. I think it was what I was driving. And one of the partners came and said, hey, you're in a law firm. You can't wear flip-flops, even if you're coming up the backside. This is the Caribbean. Even if you're coming up the backside entrance where the lawyers come in, because a client might see you in the waiting room and be like, why am I paying, you know, at that time, $200, $300 an hour for a lawyer who's wearing flip-flops? So they were like, you need to stop doing this.
0: Ooh, what you wear to the office versus what you wear in the office. I think that's also,
2: I mean, like I had a suit. A lot of lawyers keep suits and we didn't have to wear suits, but you keep a suit in the event that you might get called in for a court proceeding or whatever else.
0: If you're in the Caribbean, you need a lawyer. Don't you want him to kind of look like he's, Jimmy Buffett, Margaritaville?
2: I didn't think it was a big deal, but I'm just saying sometimes you can be a knucklehead when you're 25 years old. Producer Allie just texted that she was doing an interview and you said somebody walked in with an iced coffee and everybody was like, what's going on?
0: This is really funny. All right, let's get some calls on this.
2: I do think this is interesting, Buck, because our argument is you're just too casual if you're bringing in like your own drink. You can't make it through an interview without needing fluids. It's an interesting point. I wouldn't have thought about, honestly. Did he get the job, Allie?
0: He did not. Oh. He did not.
2: Wow. Getting the guillotine here. Is it you or is it me?
0: It's you.
2: Me. Look, I want to tell you all about Sabre. They can make a tremendous difference for all of us who might need some non-lethal protection in the office and or at home, anywhere for that matter. Sabre has got some amazing products. They've been doing it for over 50 years. They have non-lethal self-protection devices, whether it is pepper spray. You also have mountain lion spray, bear spray, and they have the pepper projectile launcher, which is non-lethal as well. I was just seeing on Fox News, they were doing a big story about how bears are suddenly everywhere. probably seen some of the viral videos. 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
2: Okay, welcome back in. Final segment. I'm going to run through. We've got loaded lines asking you each to give me your best 30 seconds. Pretend it's your wedding night. Will in North Carolina.
20: Yeah, the answer to your spec ops and beards is that they are forward deployed. And it's part of their job description. What HETSEC is talking about are people who have no shade shifts that are not deployed. In other words, they're home in the United States.
2: Okay, thank you. But still, I mean, there are a lot of good-looking beards. Joe in Mayo, Florida.
21: Hi. When I was in the Air Force, I grew a mustache when I soloed in a jet. And about 7 years later, I went in for an interview at Air Florida, and I wanted to look good, so I shaved off my mustache and had a white lip, went out in my boat, fell asleep, and had a horribly red lip. I went in the next day to meet with the chief pilot, and he had a huge handlebar mustache, and he looked at me and said, "What happened to you?" And I said, "Well, it's obvious. I wanted to look good for the interview." And he says, "You must really want this job to shave your mustache off." I said, "I do." And he said, "You're hired. Be here Monday. The class starts at 9 o'clock.
2: That is awesome.
0: That's a great story. Doesn't the military, I think, under the grooming standard, you can have a certain kind of mustache?
2: I don't think you can. Yeah, I mean, during Top Gun, a lot of the guys, Goose had a mustache. Rip Goose. Jeff in Texas.
7: Hey, I was called for an interview to be the engineering manager for the shuttle space toilet. And I was taking care of my infant daughter, and so I said, can I bring her? They said, okay. And I brought her in her little rockaroo thing, and I was feeding her a bottle while we talked about it, and I got the job.
2: Okay, so hold on. You were the expert for how astronauts should poop? Like, this is what you did? Like, this was your engineering expertise?
7: Absolutely. It was great. It was a lot of fun.
0: That's cool.
7: Thanks for paying your taxes.
2: I mean, I feel like there are so many people out there with so many questions. What surprised you the most about the engineering difficulties of toilets in space?
7: Well, it has to do with surface tension. Things stick to things, and that could be a real problem.
0: Wow, I learned about space poop today on the show.
2: That is amazing. You never know what the callers are going to have for us, Buck. Thank you so much, Jeff. Congrats. That's a great story, too, about the daughter. But you just drop in there. I'm in charge of, you know, toilets on spacecraft. That's kind of an amazing job. We'll have some more fun tomorrow. Give us your talkbacks about reasons why you did or did not hire somebody that had nothing to do with their qualifications. We'll have fun with that tomorrow.
3: Speaking truth and having fun. Clay Travis and Buck Sexton. 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
24: 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Sounds terrifying? Not to Nate Wellums. 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In the Iowa House, Wellums voted against mandatory monitoring for convicted sex offenders after release from prison. That's right. Wellums opposed requiring child molesters to wear electronic monitoring devices after they leave prison. Think about that. 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And if Nate Wellums had his way, no one would know. No wonder Iowa law enforcement overwhelmingly opposes Wellums. Nate Wellums. Too liberal to keep Iowa safe.
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5: It's 4 o'clock. I'm Dave Bohl. 66 degrees, cloudy skies in Des Moines. Here's what's trending on WHO. President Trump says it's time for Iran to make a choice.
8: They'll either sign a very fair deal or they won't exist any longer.
5: Today, the president told reporters more oil is flowing out of the Strait of Hormuz even since before the start of the war with Iran, with the U.S. Navy in full control of the waterway. Heavy rain that fell last night and early this morning on already saturated ground is causing localized flooding in a number of rivers and streams across central Iowa. From our TV partner, Local 5 News, meteorologist Joe Farrell.
11: Flood warnings for the Raccoon, Skunk, North, and Middle rivers. We still need to watch out for those rising water levels over the next 24 to 36 hours.
5: Many of those flood-warned rivers are expected to crest late tomorrow and through the rest of the day Saturday. The Urbandale Police Department is asking for the public's help in solving a recent break-in at a local business. Police say the business, Christian Photo, was broken into and burglarized on September 18th. Several cameras and lenses were stolen, and so far, police are looking for suspects. Anyone with information about the break-in is asked to contact Urbandale Police. And if you picked up chocolate, nuts, or other snacks at Costco, a new lawsuit may have you think twice. Monica Nelson has more.
12: The suit filed in Oregon claimed some products sold by the warehouse giant were sourced through supply chains that relied on child or forced labor overseas. Oregon Live says the allegations haven't been proven in court and Costco has not been found liable, but the case is shining a spotlight on where everyday products come from before they land on store shelves. I'm Monica Nelson.
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5: Currently 66 degrees, overcast skies in Des Moines. I'm Dave Bohl. Our next update at 4:30. 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

0: Yeah.
1: Coming around the final bend of the year, aren't we? The last quarter is now underway, believe it or not. Yesterday, I was in the White House. I didn't know when I got up on Monday morning that I was going to be in the White House on Wednesday. But some way through Monday, they sent me the invite. We figured out how to get me there and stay in a hotel on Tuesday. And then Wednesday, I was at the White House bright and early. And I interviewed a bunch of people, a bunch of cabinet secretaries. And we're going to play you a bunch of those interviews right now. Starting right now, this is our Energy Secretary, Chris Wright.
2: I'm in the White House, and now I get to talk to our Secretary of Energy, Chris Wright. It's good to see you, sir. How are you?
3: I'm thrilled to be here. Thanks for having me.
2: So it's a really huge week for Iowa with the announcement of the largest steel plant in American history and $15 billion of investment.
3: It's unbelievable. I am so thrilled for what this means for Iowa and Iowans and what it means for America and Americans. This is a signature project that represents what the Trump administration is all about, bringing jobs and opportunity back to the United States, lowering costs across the country. We haven't opened a new mine in the mining range, the iron ore range of northern Minnesota, for 50 years. That's crazy. We buy steel right from all around the world, and we have some of the best iron ore reserves in Minnesota. We can load them on a ship in the Mississippi River and then build the largest steel plant ever and make steel right in the United States, right in southeastern Iowa, create thousands of jobs, yeah, better steel for industry all around. And of course, if you build a huge steel plant in southeastern Iowa, what's going to happen? Other companies and businesses are going to spring up around that, because a natural gas pipeline to energize this steel mill is going to be built to come down there.
2: Right.
3: That pipeline could be used to build fertilizer, to build all sorts of advanced manufacturing products, whatever Iowans dream of. It's building this energy moving infrastructure,
2: right,
3: and large factories. That's what made America great to begin with.
2: Exactly. People think Iowa's an ag state, which it is, right? But that's 20% of the economy. People don't understand Iowa is a manufacturing state, and that part of Iowa in particular, that went away. So this is incredible that it's coming back.
3: I could not be more excited. I've visited Iowa several times here for Ames National Lab, for a big data center,
2: yep,
3: outside of Cedar Rapids. Idaho's just great people.
2: Iowa. People always do that.
3: Oh, did I say?
2: You went Idaho.
3: Oh, my gosh. Okay. Idaho's on my mind because that's where all our nuclear reactors are.
2: Yes.
3: And we're pushing
2: all
3: that.
2: Good.
3: But Iowa, just the people, the culture, the community,
2: yeah,
3: is just, that is that should be a booming, thriving place.
2: Yep.
3: But we had energy subtraction policies of the Biden administration and the Obama administration. We just pushed so many jobs in manufacturing out of our country. And of course, that's not the goal of the Trump administration. Put Americans to work.
2: Right.
3: We have energy resource lead. We have

0: nuclear power plant in Iowa. Man, there is no limit
1: to
0: the future
1: about
0: of Iowa.
1: Do we have like a timeline on reopening that plant?
0: We do, and I think our aggressive timeline is hopefully we have that up in 2028. I need to check on that.
1: That's
0: so
1: okay.
0: I could be misstating there, but huge priority. You know, our energy dominance financing office at DOE is all in. We're working with the partners to get that going as quickly as possible. Because again, you bring more energy,
1: right.
0: You bring more job opportunities, and you bring lower prices.
1: Before I let you go, last time we talked, we were talking about small nuclear. Where are we with that as a nation?
0: See, that's where my head got distracted. I remembered our conversation. So
1: okay.
0: In Idaho, the other I state,
1: yes.
0: We have four of these next generation small modular reactors have gone critical. A fifth one in Utah. So we've got five. We should have seven by the end of this year. And you'll see another announcement from the Trump administration, from the Oval Office in the next few months, where we'll give timelines for when are those reactors going to be producing electricity. Punchline is next year. When are they going to be producing commercial electricity that's driving production? That's going to be in 2028. So quite quickly. The smallest ones, of course, will move the fastest. There's already factories under construction to build at volume these small, you know, 1 to 10 megawatt reactors.
1: Mm-hmm.
0: But if you build a bunch of those in volume, you have a big reactor that you can put it different parts of it around. It is very exciting. New energy production technologies are going to boom in this country. And again, energy to me is just the enabler of everything else. It's going to lead to huge business formation, growth, job opportunities. And of course, lower costs.
1: People are scared of SI taking jobs. Please tell the president I called it SI without being prompted. It's important. People are worried about that. But actually, the new technology, if you look through history, when people have been scared of stuff coming, it actually always ends up creating more jobs than the jobs that did disappear. Jobs will disappear because of SI, but there'll be more jobs when it's all said and done.
0: And that's actually happening. We have a near record pace of new business formation right now. It just makes it easier for people to be entrepreneurs.
1: Exactly.
0: You need too much infrastructure to be an entrepreneur. You need 100 people. Well, if you can do the same thing with 7 or 8 people, rural Iowans can build businesses that weren't possible without this tool. But yeah, this is a tool that just leverages people to do more themselves. So I think it's going to usher in an amazing age of entrepreneurship and new job creation. We're seeing the start of that already, but the next few years for the American economy will be booming.
1: Energy Secretary Chris Wright, thank you very much for stopping by. It's good to see you again, man.
0: Great to see you, my friend. We'll talk again before long.
1: Yes, sir.
2: It's always fun to talk to the Energy Secretary, Chris Wright, there. What did you think of it? 515-284-1040, 284-1040, Texas 81530, or send us a talk back, why don't you? All across the great state of Iowa, this is the Simon Conway Show.

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17: Oh,
4: We're coming to you from the White House, and the first time they asked me to do this, I believe the first person I interviewed is in front of me again right now. He's HUD Secretary Scott Turner. How are you?
17: I'm doing great, Sam, and great to be with you, sir.
4: Right, and a lot of people know you used to be a cornerback in the NFL, so did you see Iowa beat Michigan?
17: I saw it at the right time. I had literally just came back into, I was on the road, came back into the hotel room, turned it on, and I saw the last minute of the game. And you know, in football, you have to play the whole game. All the way to the last second when there's three zeros on the clock.
4: Right.
17: And we saw the great example of that. In that Iowa-Michigan game.
4: It was a great throw. It was a great catch.
17: Yes.
4: Got both his feet in.
17: Yes.
4: My goodness. The whole state was celebrating.
17: He dragged that left foot.
4: Apart from the Cyclones, anyway.
17: Yeah. It was a wonderful play.
4: All right. Before we get into why you're here, what's wrong with my Buccaneers?
17: You know, I have no idea.
4: I have no idea.
17: I really don't. And I pulled for them because Benjamin Morrison, his father and I played together at the Redskins. And so my wife and I watched them on TV. I don't know what's going on with the Buccaneers right now.
4: I have no idea. It's not good, though. It's not pretty. All right, Mr. Secretary, now that we've dealt with the important stuff, let's get into what you do for a living. So I want to talk about homelessness first. Let's go there. It's a crisis everywhere. In fact, when I was going to my hotel last night, I saw a whole bunch of people sleeping on benches in this city. I know the president has tried to clear it out, but it's still happening in some places. Maybe not as much as it was, but certainly it's still happening.
17: Right, yeah, and I will say here it was a lot worse before in D.C., but, you know, my heart is this: one person homeless on the street is too many.
4: Right.
17: And what we have done, when we came in, there was a model called the Housing First model. And that's been kind of the model for homelessness for the last 13 years. And when that was put up, they said, this will get rid of homelessness. Well, it's been a failed model. It's only created a homeless industrial complex, but it hasn't eradicated, if you will, even put a dent in homelessness. And so instead of housing first, we've kind of changed the paradigm to treatment first. Not only do we have to house people, but we have to get people treated and get them transformed, put wraparound services around them back to a life of self-sustainability. Because what we've done, or what has been done historically, is it's really warehousing people. You know, people are still mentally ill. They're still addicted to drugs. They're just in an empty apartment building, or they're just in an empty hotel room. Some have even died in these spaces, but there hasn't been a continuum of care.
4: Right. So that's obviously a really key part of it, because people are like, well, if we just get them housing, then the problem is over.
17: No, that's not true.
4: That's not even close
17: that's
4: to true.
17: That's just the beginning.
4: Right.
17: You know, we've housed people before. And that success before we came, Simon, success was, hey, you know, we're successful because we spend a lot of money on homelessness and we have a lot of people in units of housing. That's not success.
4: Right.
17: Success is not only housing them, but getting them treated and back to self-sustainability.
4: Right. I mean, you talk about a lot of money here. Let's talk about California. I mean,
17: yes,
4: Gavin
17: that's
4: Newsom
17: the epicenter.
4: Keeps saying it's over. We're spending all his money. It's as bad as it's ever been.
17: I was just there a couple of weeks ago.
4: Yeah.
17: And Skid Row is at 80 blocks.
4: Right.
17: Of L.A.
4: Right.
17: Of homelessness.
4: Yes.
17: Tent cities. And, you know, mental illness, drug addiction. So throwing money at the problem is not the issue. It's the stewardship of it, and it's how you utilize the money to get people treated and get them back on their feet.
4: Right, and then there's homelessness fraud.
17: Yes.
4: You're cracking down on that.
17: Absolutely.
4: How?
17: Well,
4: what shape does the fraud take, and then how are you trying to stop it?
17: Well, before we came, there was no accountability.
4: Mm-hmm.
17: You know, money was just going out the door.
4: Yep.
17: And there was no purview, no insight to how it's being used. And there's criminals in this country that will prey on the most vulnerable people and steal from the American taxpayer dollar.
4: Right.
17: Part of my job, the biggest part of my job, is to be a steward over taxpayer dollars.
4: Sure.
17: That the money that we're sending out is going to the people it's intended to go to accomplish that mission. Well, people are stealing and say, you know what, that's over. Law and order will be restored. And accountability will be restored. Not only are we going to shine a light on it, but we're going to execute and bring people to justice.
4: Right. So you're working with DOJ.
17: DOJ, FBI, yeah. HUD, OIG, attorney generals. Yes, sir. State and local and federal.
4: Okay. That's the fraud. You've talked about the initiatives to actually get people off the streets, but not leaving that to actually help them. What else is going on at HUD that we need to know about?
17: Well, the deregulation that we have taken at HUD to help in housing affordability. When I travel around the country, the number one issue, the number one problem and barrier to building affordable housing is the regulatory environment. It's stifling. You know, it's crippling to construction and development. And so we've taken action from the federal level to deregulate any unnecessary rules that were put up before we came, like the affirmatively furthering fair housing rule, which made HUD a national zoning board. We took that down. We established a list of best practices, regulatory best practices for state and local governments so that they can have a toolkit, a playbook, if you will, suggestions on how they can do the same. Take down their regulatory environment to ease building, to make supply go up, to bring the cost down, which translates to the buyer. Make it easier to build and easier to buy. So that's been a number one priority.
4: And you're also working with USDA. Obviously, Iowa, a big ag state. We're always interested what the USDA is doing.
17: Yes, sir. So we, myself and Secretary Brooke Rollins yesterday signed an MOU between HUD and USDA to really streamline our processes, you know, so that they're not duplicative processes going on. You know, if one agency says this form is good, then the other agency doesn't need to come in and say, we have to do it again.
4: Right.
17: That takes time. It costs money. And so we're streamlining those processes, our environmental review processes, to bring down the cost of housing, to raise up the supply of housing, to make it easier for rural housing to be built and purchased.
4: Right. Well, Secretary Turn, thank you very much for joining me. I appreciate it.
17: Yes, sir.
4: And I guess we'll just hope for the best for the Bucks right now.
17: Yeah, thank you, sir.
4: Thank you.
18: Always good to talk to Scott Turner. He is a former cornerback in the National Football League, played for the Redskins for a long time. And you just heard, the son of somebody he played with is now at the Buccaneers. Anyway, this isn't bad. Half an hour in, and you've heard from two cabinet secretaries. It was a long day, let me tell you. It really was a long day, and it started early. Obviously, if you're getting into the White House proper, you have to go through an awful lot of security. We did all of that, and we got shown into the room, and there was only one other radio station there that I was aware of, and that was WABC out of New York. There was some TV. Fox Digital was there. But really, there were not that many of us, and it's truly an honor to be invited back again. So that's what I was doing. And as I say, right at the beginning of the show, when I got up on Monday morning, I did not know this was happening. Mrs. C will confirm I had no idea that this was happening. So anyway, you never know what a week is going to bring. We had a lot of interviews, and we're going to bring them to you one by one today. And you'll see what the administration is thinking on all kinds of subjects, which is always always helpful. So that is what is on the agenda for today. And we'll get going with it after the news. Here comes Dave Ball. This is The Simon Conway Show.

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1: It's 4:30. I'm Dave Bull. 66 degrees, cloudy skies overhead in Des Moines. Here's what's trending on WHO. Iowa lawmakers will return to the state capitol tomorrow to discuss potential incentives to a $15 billion steel plant set to be built in southeast Iowa's Lee County. In Washington, D.C., U.S. Energy Secretary Chris Wright tells WHO Radio's Simon Conway the mill is a step in the right direction.
2: We haven't opened a new mine in the iron ore range of northern Minnesota for 50 years. We have some of the best iron ore reserves in Minnesota. We can load them on a ship in the Mississippi River and then build the largest steel plant ever and make steel right in the United States, right in southeastern Iowa.
1: Iowa Republicans say the project will accelerate major capital investment in the state. Iowa Democrats say they want to ensure that incentives lawmakers will discuss tomorrow are in the taxpayers' best interest. Des Moines did not set a new wettest month ever record.
3: We came in just shy, around 13.8, which of course is shy of that 14-inch mark.
1: National Weather Service meteorologist Tyler Ryan, September 2026 ends as the third wettest month of any month in 145 years in Des Moines, but the wettest month in 112 years. After weeks of rain across the state, perhaps not surprising that Iowa is now drought-free. This week's National Drought Monitor map shows just small areas of near drought in northern and far western Iowa. And there was a drop in the number of Americans filing for unemployment. Daria Albinger has more.
4: Fewer Americans filed for unemployment benefits last week. The Labor Department says it got 197,000 first-time claims. That's a drop of about 1,000 from the week before. First-time claims are considered a proxy for layoffs. The government's September jobs report comes out on Friday. I'm Daria Albinger.
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5: 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Those men, trusted educators, football coaches, and twins, are now facing more than 50 charges related to alleged child sex abuse. 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This is a story about a group of women who say they survived the abuse, who took matters into their own hands and are still fighting for the girls they used to be.
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10: Currently 66 degrees, cloudy skies in Des Moines, 62 and overcast in Marshalltown. I'm Dave Bohl. Our next update at 5 o'clock. Breaking news and severe weather as it happens. 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
11: All across the great state of Iowa, here's the Simon Conway Show. I was in D.C. yesterday in the White House, and someone from D.C., I guess these days at least, the Secretary of the Interior, Doug Burgum, he's going to be in Iowa today. You're welcome, sir. How are you?
12: Simon, I'm great. It's great to be back in Iowa.
11: Yeah, it's good. It's good to have you. Exciting times. Does the impending arrival of the biggest steel plant in American history affect the Department of Interior?
12: Well, it only that it's to make that happen, to make steel, to make anything, you need power. And in addition to being the Secretary of Interior, I've got the honor of serving as the chairman of the National Energy Dominance Council out of the White House. And we're working across the country to make sure that we build more power generation in this country to help fuel the remanufacturing that's coming back, things like getting our country back into building, you know, making steel here, but also the mining it takes to get the materials that go into the steel, the manufacturing of all kinds of things that are across all categories that are coming back. I mean, the rate of foreign investment coming back to the U.S. and the manufacturing plants that are being built right now at a record pace. We need more electricity, and it needs to be cheaper, more reliable, more secure, more American. And we're doing that every day, and we'll be doing that in Iowa for sure.
11: Right, because there was an executive order signed that gives you a Defense Production Act authority on energy, and that is independent of the Energy Secretary, Chris Wright. So what are you going to use that for?
12: Well, Chris Wright also has those authorities, but part of this is we've got to make sure that things are, you know, being built in America. And we've got right now there's just so many permitting hangups that slow things down. And some of that is, special interest groups that get involved in trying to stop building things in America. The trifecta of the ways to stop things in America were the NEPA, the Environmental Protection Act, which sounds good, but over the decades had become about 80% of what was in NEPA wasn't in the original law. These were just bureaucrats coming up with reasons for people to not build things. The Environmental, the Endangered Species Act, which again, has serves some purpose, but it also has largely failed. 97% of the things that have gone on the Endangered Species Act have never come off. We're trying to change it so we have a culture and we celebrate when species come off the list, as opposed to creating a celebration, unquestioned celebrations when things go on the list. And because that, you know, may or may not help a species, but it sure is good at stopping, you know, building the infrastructure we need to power American agriculture, power American manufacturing. And then the last one, the National Historic Preservation Act, again, each of these going way beyond their original enacting laws. And so we're doing the work across government to say if Congress wants to stop building stuff in America, they can pass laws to do that. But the private sector shouldn't be held up for indeterminate amounts of time with uncertainty about whether they may ever get a permit or not, because this is the thing where people just said, hey, we're going to take our money, we'll manufacture in other countries, ship it back to the U.S. because we know we can actually build a plant. So this is creating jobs, it's lowering the prices of just about everything, and it's very important work. And I just have to say, under President Trump's leadership and the rest of this fabulous cabinet, we're getting things done, and it's, you know, it's showing up. We have more people working in America now than ever before, and all the indicators are that the GDP growth with lower taxes, lower regulations, and higher output. I mean, we are heading towards an economic boom in this country. Absolutely.
0: The cabinet is very interesting to me because a lot of it is like you, right? You came from the private sector. You're a man of means, and you're like, okay, I'm going to put that on one side for a minute, and I'm going to come serve the country. You're not alone. There's actually numerous members of the cabinet that have done that.
12: Yeah, absolutely. And having, like the president, a business person's mindset about this, you know, reflecting the frustrations that business owners, small business owners, large business owners have had in trying to get things done. I mean, we've flipped to a thing where, you know, the government was not serving the people, it was serving special interests, and a lot of that came cloaked into rules that would, you know, protect incumbents. So very hard to build new things. And we need to keep growing in this country, and we need to build things in America. And President Trump's trade policies our part of that is very clear. If you don't like tariffs, it's very simple. Build your manufacturing plant here, manufacture it in the U.S., and you will pay zero tariffs today, tomorrow, and anytime into the future. Just, you know, made in America. It's something that we all know and understand what it could mean, and it's coming back. And of course, exciting to see all the great jobs that are being created as these jobs come back to America.
0: We're talking to the Secretary of the Interior, Doug Burgum. He's in Iowa today. It's very interesting you say that. You know, people say to me, oh, Simon, you should run for office. I'm like, there's no way I'm ever going to run for office, because I, too, came from a business background. I started my first company when I was 22. In fact, this is the first job that I've had since then. I'm a little bit older than 22. You've met me. And I always say, you know, there's a bunch of reasons why not, but the main one is I come from a place where when I make a decision that I want something done, then I want it done now, not after eight committees have their input into it and I get all this stuff in my way of getting it done, and then it gets diluted or they add things onto it. That is absolutely not something I could deal with. I would tear what little hair I have left out of my head. So it's really interesting you come at it from that perspective. Let's talk about 200 trillion cubic feet of gas in Alaska, shall we?
12: Well, I would love to talk about that, because that is so, it's such a big number. People right. hardly understand it. Let's just say, how did we get here? Well, we had this miracle called back in the world where you could build things, the Alaska Pipeline. It goes from the North Slope of Alaska, one of the richest, largest oil and gas deposits in the world. 800 miles this pipeline travels. It goes from sea level to 4,100 feet elevation, down again, up over another mountain range, down again, up over a third mountain range, back down to the southern coast of Alaska. And that has created, you know, jobs and economy, and, you know, an $80 billion permanent fund for the state of Alaska. And it's, you know, brought, you know, oil to and helped power, you know, the West Coast and our allies. It's all of these things. It's incredible. And then, of course, But each barrel of oil that comes out of the ground the last 50 years to go down this impeccably working pipeline, it's got associated gas with it. And with that associated gas, there's been no place to put it, and so it's been reinjected. So 50 years of reinjecting gas into the ground in the North Slope would lead to your number of 200 trillion cubic feet, trillion with a T. That is enough to power all the electricity in Iowa, wait for it, for just under 500 years. I mean, this is enormous amount of gas.
0: Right. When people ask me, well, you know, a trillion, you say it so fast, what kind of number that is? Well, if you start right now at one and you just count normally, one, two, three, four, by the time you get to 1 trillion, 32,000 years will have passed. That's how big that number is. That's real. I've triple checked it. It's absolutely incredible how much natural gas we have there. Truly amazing.
12: Yes.
0: So
12: it is. And again, of course, that natural gas, we can use it to heat your home. We can use it to generate electricity. We can turn it into fertilizer. It is the miracle fuel. And the U.S. produces more than anyone else. And it's the cheapest natural gas in the world is here in the U.S. It's $3 for a million British thermal units, which we appreciate that measurement. But it is $3. And in Europe right now, if you want to buy $3, if you want to buy a million British thermal units of natural gas in Europe, it's $26. It is 9 times more expensive in other parts of the world than it is in the U.S. The U.S. is blessed with all these resources. And one of the reasons why jobs and manufacturing and why the economy is going to boom is because we have the lowest energy prices in the world. And we have a little bit of blip in transportation fuels right now, gas and diesel. That's going to go away under President Trump, you know, adding to the supply, getting our oil and natural gas production to record levels. It's going to come down. The party that is, you know, that's running, you know, on the other side of the equation, they're the ones that helped create this. They're the ones that used all of these tools I mentioned earlier to shut down refineries, to shut down power plants, driving electricity prices, driving fuel prices up. And it's this is a time when we're on a course that's driving towards more affordability and more security, more prosperity, and it's time to stay on that course and keep supporting President Trump and his policies.
0: Mr. Secretary, do we need to build anything before we can move any of that gas?
12: Well, this is the thing that we've got to build. We've got to build this pipeline that's going to go next to the 50-year-old oil pipeline. This is the pipeline that will start on the North Slope and parallel the existing pipeline.
0: Understood.
12: Coming down. And that can be used for our military bases in Alaska. It can be used to help power, you know, the Anchorage community, and we can ship it to California where they've blocked pipelines from being built, and we can ship it to our allies, you know, Japan, South Korea, and others. We've got, you know, troops across the Pacific in the Department of the Interior. We also help provide the oversight and relationship management and support for Guam and American Samoa and the Marianas Islands. These are places that sailors and soldiers of my father's era fought and died in the Pacific to free those nations, and they're now U.S. territories. I mean, the only citizens of the United States that live south of the equator are the United States citizens that live in American Samoa. And that is, but they get all those places I've mentioned, from Japan and Korea to our territories, get their oil and gas from the Middle East. They'll now be able to get it from Alaska, and that is going to be a game changer for both prosperity for the continental 48 here, but it's also, and for the state of Hawaii, which imports almost 100% of their energy from the Middle East. It's a game changer for U.S. citizens, and it's a game changer for national security, and it's going to help make sure that we have the lowest energy prices for decades and decades to come.
0: Mr. Secretary, welcome back to Iowa. Thank you very much for your time today. I really do appreciate it, and we'll talk again soon.
12: Always great to be with you, Simon, and it is absolutely great to be back in Iowa. So have a great day.
0: You
12: Thanks
0: too.
12: To your listeners, too.
0: God bless you. You take care. 200 trillion cubic feet of natural gas. That's incredible. 515-284-1040, 284-1040. We are all across the great state of Iowa, and this is the Simon Conway Show.

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2: Well, across the great state of Iowa, it is the Simon Conway Show. Not even an hour done. We've heard from three cabinet secretaries. That is not bad. That's pretty good access that we get when we get the invite to go to Washington, D.C. It was really quite a day, to be perfectly honest with you. There was a lot of people floating around. The press people are absolutely wonderful. I was supposed to talk to Mark Wayne Mullen, the Homeland Security Secretary, but they originally gave the press team three interviews, and then they cut it down to one. So we didn't get him then, but we will get him. They assure me we'll get him down the road. I saw my buddy Tom Holman. He said, tell April hi. So did you hear that, Mrs. C?
3: I was editing. Who said to say
2: Tom
3: hi?
2: Holman.
3: Aw.
2: I know you love Tom.
3: I do.
2: Yes.
3: He's a really great guy. We've been friends with him for, gosh.
2: A long time.
3: Over a decade, I think.
2: It is, for sure.
3: Hopefully we'll be able to run into him in person.
2: Yes.
3: Soon.
2: Yes. Tom was there, and he said hi. I bumped into Sebastian Gorka. Of course, we had him on the show last week, so I didn't want to interview him again. I mean, if I'd have interviewed him, it would have been just about the attempted hijack / 9/11 on Tel Aviv that was attempted yesterday and stopped by the Israeli and Emirati a cabin crew. Just saying those words out loud, it just makes you understand what the president did, our president did, with the Abraham Accords. Here's a plane flying from Dubai to Tel Aviv. It's a United Arab Emirates plane, and then there's a co-pilot stabs the Indian pilot. He was just an absolute hero, managed to get the cockpit door open. Then the Israelis rushed the cockpit. The guy who dragged out the co-pilot in a chokehold was a plumber. As soon as he finished doing that, he rushes back into the cockpit because he knows the plane is in a death spiral. And just because of movies that he's seen, listen, you have to listen to this guy. It's amazing. He said that's how he knew how to stabilize the plane. And then the backup crew from the United Arab Emirates, they come from the back of the plane, they take over, and they land it safely, even though the rudder was torn off in that death spiral. Amazing story. This is the Simon Conway Show.
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27: What's going on, fellow sports fans? It's Andy West. Let's look back on this day in sports history, October 1st. We'll start off today way back in 1903, the first World Series game ever played. The Pittsburgh Pirates beat the Boston Americans 7-3 at Huntington Avenue Baseball Grounds. The Boston Americans would win the best of nine series. They'd become the Red Sox in 1908. Jumping ahead today in 1975, it was the Thrilla in Manila, where Muhammad Ali stops Joe Frazier in 14 rounds in the Philippines to retain his WBC-WBA heavyweight title. This was the third and final time the two fighters would meet. And today in 2004, Ichiro Suzuki collects his 258th hit of the season, breaking George Sisler's 84-year-old record for hits in a single season. Ichiro played a combined total of 28 seasons of professional baseball in Japan and the United States.
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7: It's 5 o'clock. I'm Dave Bowles. 63 degrees, cloudy skies in Des Moines. Here's what's trending on WHO. The candidates running for Iowa governor have mixed views about providing state incentives for a $15 billion steel plant in southeast Iowa. Democratic nominee Rob Sand thinks the state should tread carefully.
8: Certainly, you'd want to make sure that we are not paying out up front. These folks had some real problems in Minnesota, and so we'd want to make sure that they're actually making their investments of whatever money they're bringing to Iowa.
7: Republican nominee Zach Lane says having the Mesabi Metallics facility in Lee County will help an economically depressed area of the state.
9: Having it here in southeast Iowa is going to provide 40, 50, 60 years of economic prosperity for the region. So any incentives just need to be aligned with what's the potential gain for the people. And I think this one's going to be tremendous.
7: Iowa lawmakers will discuss the state incentives Friday during a special legislative session. The steel plant is expected to create more than 1,700 permanent jobs and pump billions into the national economy. The company behind the proposed Iowa steel plant has a long and complicated history in Minnesota, where its iron ore project faced years of financial troubles. Sarah Walters has the details.
11: Esser Steel Minnesota filed for bankruptcy in 2016 due to cost overruns, funding shortages, and missed deadlines. At the same time, its Indian-owned parent company, Esser Group, was in big debt, eventually repaying roughly $25 billion to financial institutions and banks. Esser Steel Minnesota emerged from bankruptcy as Mesabi Metallics in 2017 under new ownership, led by Chippewa Capital Partners, which kept the Minnesota project alive. I'm Sarah Walters.
7: The Justice Department is announcing the arrests of 10 people accused of voter fraud in Minnesota, Mark Mayfield reports.
14: Attorney General Todd Blanche says the charges involve illegal voting in 2022, 2024, and the primary elections earlier this year. Blanche said the defendants that have been charged include foreign nationals from Brazil, Ghana, and Liberia. Blanche said they made false claims that they were citizens. I'm Mark Mayfield.
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28: Oil prices saw a jump today with Brent crude trading around 4.6% higher at a little over $102 a barrel. U.S. West Texas Intermediate futures rose about 3% to about $93. Elsewhere, Micron shares were down today despite reporting better than expected quarterly results. At the closing bell, the Dow added 20 points to 50,926. The S&P 500 gained 14 points to 7,666. The NASDAQ rose 10 points to 26,871. With your market update, I'm Sarah Lee Kessler.
7: 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Traffic, weather, and more Simon Conway next.
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7: Currently 63 degrees with cloudy skies in Des Moines. I'm Dave Bohl. Our next update at 5:30. Breaking news and severe weather as it happens. On Des Moines News, Weather and Traffic Station, News Radio 1040, WHO.
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1: I love this American.
2: I'm coming to you from the White House, and in front of me right now is Kevin Hassett. Kevin is director of the White House National Economic Council since the start of the administration, actually. Welcome, sir. That's How are you?
3: Oh, Simon, it's great to be here. I'm doing well.
2: It's always good to see you, in actual fact. So welcome back to the show. Last time I spoke to you was actually in this very, very building. So that's interesting. Let's talk about the economic agenda, shall we?
3: Sure, absolutely.
2: Actually, before we do that, we should probably talk job creation. Excuse me, microphone slipped. Because, of course, Iowa is getting a steel plant, the biggest one in American history.
3: It is, and in fact, it's been part of a main focus of President Trump since he took office a year ago, January, was to get factories growing again. And one of the things that I think is the best metric of how much success there is for the people of Iowa, but also all around the country, is that there are 100,000 more people working, building factories than there were a year ago January. 100,000 people building factories. Think about that. Think about all the jobs that those big buildings are going to create.
2: Right. I mean, this steel plant's going to create 6,000 construction jobs right there. 1,700 jobs in the plant. They're going to be earning about $49 an hour. Mm-hmm. So really good paying jobs. And then, of course, there's all the jobs around the plant that's going to service it, which is more thousands of jobs. It's a really incredible thing for the state.
3: Yeah, that's right. I think that not only that, but it's going to demonstrate that Iowa is just a fantastic place to build factories, because this is going to be an incredible success. And then everybody else who wants to build a factory doing whatever is going to, you know, think to themselves, geez, Iowa is like, yeah, obviously the best farm state in the country, but it also has some of the most talented workers that aren't farmers. And activating that workforce more is a key objective of President Trump.
2: What people don't actually get is that Iowa is known as an ag state, quite rightly, but actually manufacturing is a huge part of Iowa's economy.
3: Huge part, that's right, huge part.
2: Sorry, I'm just seeing a flag being taken out.
3: There's
2: very
3: a flag
2: strange.
3: Walking by.
2: Yes. So the economic agenda, I guess, is cooking, because this isn't just about Iowa. This is a huge deal for the United States, right? We're bringing steel production back to America.
3: Mm-hmm. Yeah, that's right. And, we talked about steel very early on, because President Trump understands that it's a dangerous world. And if there ever really is a war, and actually, as you can see, that there are sort of hot spots around the world right now, then if the U.S. Can't make steel, then we won't be able to make

0: relationship that President Xi and President Trump that they have has induced a sort of cooperative spirit that's unlike anything I've seen before. And so, yes, I think it was a very successful meeting. But when you're working things out with someone, you wouldn't necessarily say you won or they won. It's just like we all won.
1: Okay. So I had the Treasury Secretary in my studio not that long ago, maybe 3 weeks ago, and I pointed out that under the last Trump administration, the first Trump administration, the Chinese agreed to all kinds of things. And as soon as Biden came in, they just did not do them.
0: Correct.
1: Now that Trump's back, they seem to be very interested.
0: They're buying the soybeans and everything doing that matters so much for our people of Iowa.
1: Right, doing the things that they promised to do. So clearly strong leadership is something they respect, clearly.
0: Yeah, and I could say that part of my job is to engage in sort of international negotiations on economic matters, not on sort of warfare or things
1: sure.
0: like that.
1: Absolutely.
0: And I could tell you that I have about 100% success rate of achieving what's best for American interests with the following statement. Somebody might disagree with something that we think is good for America and good for them, and they might oppose us at the OECD or the World Trade Organization or one of these international bodies, and I'll say, think about it tonight, and tomorrow I want you to either tell me that you agree with us or tell me that you don't. But if you tell me that you don't agree with us, I'm going to have to inform the president that you oppose American interests.
1: Kind of powerful statement.
0: And it's not me at all. But if I say, I'm going to have to tell the president that you oppose American interests unless you agree. We have about 100% success rate with our friends and allies. Yeah. They understand that he's a tough guy.
1: Yes.
0: And that you need to support America. And that, I don't think, was true with the previous administration.
1: No, I think you are correct about that. Absolutely. Were you surprised at the reaction of the media and some liberal people that the president got for greeting the president of China with a red carpet? Mm-hmm. Because every administration does this. They all do it. It's like they just forgot.
0: The way the media treats the president, is ridiculous. And in my own little world of economics, I'll tell you a story, and I'll get it approximately verbatim correct.
1: Okay.
0: But we got the census data that measures people's incomes and poverty levels and things like that a few weeks ago. And in President Trump's first year in office, 2025, there was the biggest reduction in poverty we've ever seen. And childhood poverty, of course, which is one of the things we most are concerned about, was the lowest it's been since World War II, the biggest drop ever. So in 2024, there was a trend a little bit in that way under Joe Biden. The Washington Post said, with a much smaller reduction in childhood poverty, that there's a huge drop in childhood poverty, and this is a really big story. That's what their headline said. We had much better numbers come out this week. The Washington Post headline said there's a slight drop in poverty, but experts worry that there's trouble ahead.
1: They can't help themselves.
0: Can you imagine?
1: They can't help themselves. I mean, we're talking here on Wednesday. Maybe this will air on Thursday, but we're talking here on Wednesday. There was a terrorist attack on an airliner today.
0: On an airline, yes.
1: And if you look at the way the Washington Post reported it, it's like they fell over themselves not to say what the co-pilot who stabbed the pilot really wanted to do, who was on the plane. It was
0: what
1: full of Israelis.
0: Was.
1: Right?
0: Yeah.
1: They just went to the nth degree to not tell the full truth while still saying, hey, there was an incident. Mm-hmm. It's amazing. Kevin Hassett, thank you very much for joining us.
0: It's really
1: we
0: great
1: appreciate
0: to be back
1: it.
0: With you.
1: We love having you on WHO Radio, home of Ronald Reagan. You know that, right?
0: Yeah, I do know that.
1: There
0: yes.
1: you go. Thanks a lot. You have a good.
0: In fact,
1: yes.
0: his book of his radio addresses is one of my favorite books. I don't know if the WHO radio
1: yes.
0: people have books. His book all around.
1: Yes.
0: His radio addresses were brilliant. They're just brilliant.
1: My wife just bought that book.
0: It's an incredible

0: Beautiful book.
1: She just bought it. And we still play Reagan audio on the air every day.
0: That's fantastic.
1: Kevin, thank you very much, sir. We appreciate
0: you. Great to be here.
1: God bless you.
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0: All across the great state of Iowa, it is the Simon Conway Show. You are very, very welcome in. It's very interesting talking to all these people who are high up in the administration, either cabinet secretaries or like Kevin Hassett, the director of economic development in the country. We're going to talk to Dr. Jay Bhattacharya. After the bottom of the hour news, he's the director of the National Institutes of Health. I'm looking forward to chatting to him as well. It really was fascinating how kind of all Iowa focused they were. It wasn't just me in the room, right? You get that. Well, there wasn't that many of us, but it wasn't just me. And the Iowa focus was really great, actually. So, very interested to know what you guys think of what you are hearing. We are getting some text messages here. You can also send us a talkback if you're listening to us on the Total Ear 100% free iHeartRadio app. There's a little red microphone button. You can click that thing. And if you do that, you can send us a message of up to 30 seconds in duration. Not 31. They will cut you off. But 30 seconds in duration, and we will, you know, if you don't do anything that the FCC doesn't like very much, there's a pretty good chance that you'll hear yourself on the radio, because we do kind of like those things. Also, don't forget that you have the opportunity to register for the Hy-Vee Meat Locker. You can win half a cow. Do we have anywhere to put half a cow, Mrs. C?
1: In my belly.
0: Half a cow, or a whole lamb, or a whole hog. And those are the things that we are able to do with the Hy-Vee Meat Locker. So starting on Monday, right at 4:07 on this show and earlier times throughout the day, you can register. We'll say your name. And then you will have 10 minutes to call us back after we have said your name. So on my show, it'd be 4:07. If you call us back within 10 minutes, you tell us what you want. Hey, I want half a cow. And then you get entered into the Hy-Vee Meat Locker. And at the end of the whole competition, we will draw those three winners. I guess, no, five winners, right? Half a lamb. No, a whole lamb. So four winners. Four winners, half a cow, two people can win that, whole lamb, whole hog. Four winners.
1: You have me so confused, I'm going to have to go to the crazy farm now.
0: Simple math.
1: That's Simon math.
0: No, it's simple math. We're giving away two half cows, that makes a whole cow, a whole lamb, and a whole hog. So that's four prizes, and you can start, you can still register online. Go to whatever website you are tuned into, or the radio station you're tuned into right now. Register to win these things, and then you will hear your name, hopefully. Hopefully it'll be your name. You'll hear your name at 4:07 on Monday. And if you do, you've got 10 minutes to call us. TikTok Mrs. C will set the clock. And we will not let you on if you call it 11 minutes. Nope. 10 minutes.
1: 10.
0: That'll be the rule.
1: That's all you're getting.
0: Yep. So, and you know, we did the, I think maybe it is, you're right. Mrs.
1: I believe
0: C's
1: it's
0: talking
1: 10
0: in
1: minutes,
0: my ear.
1: 40 seconds.
0: I think you're right, because 10:40. 10:40.
1: Ha-ha, look. Uh-huh. Look what we did there.
0: Yes. And we understand, WMT and WOC, that you're not listening to 10:40, but that is, you know, that's the flagship station of our little mini network, so that's why it's 10:40. Anyway, you'll have 10 minutes and 40 seconds to call us. Mrs. C will set the stopwatch on her phone, and so it will start counting up to 10:40. If you call within that time, you will be entered in to the Hy-Vee Meat Locker. That is pretty cool. So hopefully one of you will win. We're excited to get that going. We had winners from this show last year. I think we had two of the four winners came from this show. So hopefully our long-standing record of producing lots of winners for all our competitions will continue. All right, we'll take a quick time out right here. When we come back, we're going to talk to Dr. Jay Bhattacharya. This is the Simon Conway Show.

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1: It's 5:30. I'm Dave Bohl. 63 degrees, cloudy skies in Des Moines. Here's what's trending on WHO. Israeli Prime Minister Benjamin Netanyahu says the co-pilot accused of trying to take over a Fly Dubai flight to Israel underwent Islamist radical indoctrination. Netanyahu said Israeli investigators uncovered the information while examining the Omani national accused of attacking the plane's captain during Wednesday's flight from Dubai. Passengers and crew subdued the suspect before the plane carrying 174 people landed safely in Saudi Arabia. Heavy rain in northern Iowa overnight and this morning will add to river levels in the south, National Weather Service meteorologist Elliot Morrow says.
2: We will start to see the results of all that rainfall from the north and as it makes its way down the rivers and creeks downstream.
1: Flood warnings are in effect until Monday at 1 p.m. for the Raccoon River and Des Moines Rivers and a couple other smaller local rivers. Only minor flooding is expected. Lots of people online got to watch the Blank Park Zoo's reticulated giraffe named Sky give birth this summer on a Facebook live stream, and the zoo is bringing it back daily as its giraffe Zola is due to give birth any day now.
3: It was a popular live stream when Sky was pregnant and giving birth. We had a combined over 1 million views of that live stream over the course of its run, so we decided to bring it back, and we have that on our Facebook page.
1: Alex Payne with the Blank Park Zoo. He tells WHO Radio News the stream will be live each day from 9 a.m. to 5 p.m. until after Zola gives birth. She's already been moved to a special stall designed for a safe delivery, and Payne says the baby giraffe could come at any time within the next few days or even the next couple of weeks. We have more online at whoradio.com/news. 5:32 at News Radio 1040 WHO. Traffic, weather, and more Simon Conway next.
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1: Currently 63 degrees and overcast in Des Moines. Taking a look across the state, 68 degrees, partly sunny in Sheldon, and 59 degrees in Hampton. I'm Dave Bohl. Our next update at 6 o'clock. Breaking news and severe weather as it happens. On Des Moines News, Weather, and Traffic Station, News Radio 1040, WHO.
14: Oh, well, across the great state of Iowa, it is the Simon Conway Show. Dave Bohl in our newsroom, our new studio, I should say. So, did I hear this right? The live stream for the giraffe giving birth is only on 9 to 5.
1: That is correct, yes.
14: So what happens if the giraffe decides to give birth at 5:30?
1: I asked Alex Payne from the Blank Park Zoo that exact question. Yeah. They are going to fire it up or keep it on longer when she starts showing signs of imminent delivery.
14: Uh-huh.
1: So each day you can check in from those hours, but when it looks like the newborn giraffe is imminently due, you will be able to see it on the live stream.
14: Well, clearly they need to call the new giraffe Dolly if it's 9 to 5, right?
1: Right.
14: Clearly. Okay, thank you. That just seemed weird. It's a stream. You just turn it on. It's like the eagles, you know, when they're getting baby eaglets.
1: Right.
14: We just leave it on. Okay, I'm very confused. Let's go and listen to my conversation with Dr. Jay Bhattacharya. He is the head of the National Institutes of Health. This was from the White House yesterday.
15: We're coming to you from the White House, and in front of me right now is Dr. Jay Bhattacharya, the Director of the National Institutes of Health. We've spoken a bunch of times, actually, but it's good to see you. How are you, sir?
16: Good to see you, too.
15: Are you doing well?
16: Yeah, hanging in there. It's a lot of great stuff going on.
15: All right. Well, then, tell me the best bit.
16: Well, one of the big things that we promised the American people is that we would reestablish gold standard science, that we would make the standards of scientific inquiry more rigorous, more reproducible. And at the National Institutes of Health, I've been working really hard on trying to make that a reality. And we just put out a new initiative. First, we funded a lot of like ideas where people have had, you know, good results, but you don't know if they're true unless you have other scientists independently look at it. So we fund a lot of great scientists to do that kind of replication work. Doesn't sound exciting, but it's super exciting, because what it means is that we will have more confidence in scientific results that will result in better health for Americans in the future.
15: And you're changing a lot of things. So we were very reliant on animal testing, for example. Now, not so much.
16: That is so exciting also. The thing is you want to do it in a way that allows us to still do experiments that improve health. And there are these new technologies called organoids, essentially these cells, little cell lines that are developed. They look like little clumps of cells.
15: Okay.
16: And they're based on human biology. You take somebody's cells out of their cheek or wherever, and you can have it form into little organ systems by themselves. And then that means you don't need to use animals. You can do toxicology testing or whatnot just using these cells, and you get better results that are more applicable to humans out of this, so that you can do the scientific work that will make people healthier without having to use animals in the first place.
15: I'm smiling because, of course, this is radio, so I have to paint word pictures. I can see the excitement on your face. You're really excited.
16: Well,
15: there's
16: a couple of things why. So first, it's scientifically really cool.
15: Okay.
16: There's a brain organoid.
15: Uh-huh.
16: But they take a human brain cell, turn it into a little living cellular system.
15: Okay.
16: And then I swear to God, this. I think this is. There hasn't been replication on this. So I hope this is true. But they figured out how to hook it up to this video game called Doom, which I used to play, and have the brain organoid play Doom. I would like to play that that little organoid against.
15: It's kind of funny.
16: It's like science fiction, but it's really cool. It's actually reality. And, you know, I think animal use is one of these things where, like, it's such a touch point for so many people.
15: Yeah.
16: And so to have a scientific solution to try to substitute. Now, there's some things where you have no choice, right? There aren't organoids available. Okay. But we're working very hard in investing in technologies that will replace, ultimately, these animal systems as much as we possibly can. And these breakthroughs are incredible, like, just truly incredible.
15: Okay. Let's talk cancer for a little while. It touches everyone, right? It killed my mom.
16: Sorry.
15: My wife is a survivor. But it touches everyone. And Iowa has terrible numbers, awful numbers. What are we actively doing to try and finally beat this evil?
16: Well, so first of all, I mean, it is a terrible disease. I've also had it in my family. It's you know, among the biggest killers of Americans today.
15: Yep.
16: And the thing is if you look at that, it's really easy to get depressed, but also to miss some of the great news that has happened in just the last few years. So first of all, the rates of mortality from cancer around the country have been declining for years, in part because of huge advances in cancer treatment, cancer prevention. We know a lot more about the biology of cancer. There's the real possibility of personalized cancer treatment, where you figure out the genetics of the cancer cell that you might have, and then tailor the therapy around that cell, so you don't have to go through like terrible chemo that kills lots of other cells.
15: Sure.
16: There's, just to pick an example of a breakthrough, there's now a treatment for late stage pancreatic cancer, which was used to be seen as just a death sentence.
15: Absolute killer.
16: Former Senator Ben Sasse is a good example of someone who's benefited from these new breakthroughs. And they're the fruits of a generation of biological knowledge from experiments funded by the NIH. I think that I can't promise that we will have all cancer cured. That's not an irresponsible thing to say.
15: Of course it will be.
16: But I will say that I have... As sitting at the director of the NIH, I've got to see firsthand some of the ideas that people are working on, and they are really inspiring. And if some of them work out, then many, many cancers that were previously thought incurable will be curable.
15: Right. I mean, you mentioned pancreatic cancer. If you got that, particularly late stage, I mean, it wasn't just going to kill you. It was going to kill you really quickly.
16: Yeah, and painfully, unfortunately. Yeah.
15: Yeah.
16: But now there's hope. People now can live... I mean, it used to be you got the diagnosis and 2 months later you were dead. Now UC Senator Sasse is still alive, kicking, doing, I mean, and as best I can tell, doing incredibly well.
15: What about pediatric cancer? Because not much money goes to pediatric cancer in terms of research. I actually asked a pediatric cancer doctor and he said, "You're going to hate the answer." That's what he said to me. I said, okay. He goes, "Not enough kids get cancer. So there's no money in it."
16: Yeah, okay. So first of all, I sat in the Oval Office as the president signed an executive order directing the NIH to focus on pediatric cancer.
15: Good.
16: So it is a goal of the administration to help solve this problem. Now, the thing about pediatric cancer, there are some of the more common ones, like ALL, there actually now are cures. Again, based on like a generation of investments.
15: Sure.
16: Some of the more rare ones that are more debilitating, those are really thorny. At the NIH, we're absolutely committed to this. Tens of millions of dollars focused on pediatric and pediatric cancer. Now, of course, it's really important to have these because of the kids themselves. I mean, that's the primary reason to do this. But at the same time, the biology of these pediatric cancers helps us to understand other diseases. It's the same thing with like rare diseases, right? People say, well, that's rare diseases. Why study something that only a few people have? Well, first of all, tens of millions of people have some rare disease. And second of all, the advances you get from studying these rare conditions often lead to treatments and cures and insights that that apply to other diseases that are more common.
15: Okay.
16: So, yeah, I mean, we're absolutely all in on trying to solve pediatric cancer.
15: We raise a load of money for pediatric cancer every single year. I think we've raised about $600,000 this year. I have the kids in my studio. I have the parents of kids that didn't make it in my studio, they still come back. So it's just such an awful disease for everybody, but
16: Simon,
15: kids especially.
16: God bless you for that. I mean, probably the most difficult month of my life, you know, in the medical school, you spend a month doing different kinds of different like medical specialties. You try out for a month. The most difficult month of my life was in a pediatric cancer unit.
15: I'm sure.
16: Just talk to the parents, to talk to those incredible kids, and to watch them, bravely try to carry on. They're heroes. But what we need is, and this is something I'm absolutely devoted to as NIH directors, is science to get those kids and their families answers, cures, treatments that actually work.
15: So many of the kids that survive, they end up becoming pediatric cancer nurses or pediatric cancer doctors. They change their whole life.
16: It's inspiring.
15: It is.
16: Yeah, it's
15: really
16: inspiring.
15: Is. Amazing stuff. All right. Well, this is a very exciting interview. Money is a big part of it, obviously. You just talked about the president and him directing money. Any other money we should know about? People love to know where the money's
16: well,
15: being
16: spent. Well, I mean, just the NIH spends about $50 billion a year, which that's a lot of money, right?
15: Yeah.
16: But it's under my watch, it's devoted to things that actually matter for people. Research to advance knowledge about chronic diseases like autism, but research to advance cancer treatments and cures, to advance our knowledge of heart disease. We're out of this business of politics at the NIH.
15: Okay, because it used to be the NIH used to be the source of great comedy on my show. But, you know, depressing comedy, because we spent, I'm trying to remember, I think it was $1 million to build a treadmill for a shrimp.
16: Yeah, I mean, the thing, things like that are, that's an interesting question, right? So there's some investments you make in science where it seems off the wall. And yet it turns out to have implications later on, right? So, for instance, there was a key tool in biology called polymerase chain reaction.
15: Okay.
16: It relies on a something called a DNA polymerase. It's an enzyme that copies DNA. And it was found in a Yellowstone hot spring bacteria.
15: Okay.
16: Because you need it to be heat resistant.
15: Okay.
16: And the hot spring bacteria. Now, the guy studying the Yellowstone bacteria had no idea he was going to be developing a tool that was going to revolutionize science, but that's what ended up happening.
15: Okay.
16: So there's some of those investments you want to make. What I was talking about is political things where NIH gets involved in politics.
15: Yes.
16: I think that hurts the NIH.
15: Of course.
16: Dangerous gain of function. That's another good example
15: right.
16: of something that we are no longer doing, again, at the direction of the president. I want the NIH portfolio, and under my direction, that's what we've done, is we've shifted the NIH portfolio away from that kind of stuff that I don't think benefits anybody and puts the whole reputation of the NIH at risk, and in favor of things that actually have a chance of improving outcomes and for people. I mean, the mission of the NIH is research that advances health and longevity. Longevity in this country has flatlined since 2010.
15: Right.
16: The NIH needs to be part of the solution to this.
15: Okay.
16: Yeah.
15: I have no doubt we have the right guy in the job, because you are excited by this stuff. I can see it. Dr. Jay Bhattacharya, thank you very much for joining me. I appreciate it.
16: Grateful to talk with you.
14: It's the science that really excites him, so there's no better guy to put in charge of the National Institutes of Health than Dr. Jay Bhattacharya. 515-284-1040, 284-1040. We're all across the great state of Iowa, and this is the Simon Conway Show.

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3: Oh, there's so much winning going on, my friend. So much winning. So we've already told you about the Hy-Vee Meat Locker, right? So you can enter online right now. Still enter online starting Monday at various times during the day. 4:07 on this show. We're going to give you a name over the air, and then you have 10 minutes and 40 seconds to call us back. If you do, you're entered into the Hy-Vee Meat Locker where you can win half a cow. We've got two of those. A whole lamb and a whole hog. Those are the things that are on offer. Also, starting Monday, the cash contest is back. That means three times on this very fine radio program, we're going to give you the opportunity to win $1,000. I know. So we're very excited about that as well. And that will run for a while. Gas and groceries, my friends. Gas and groceries. That's what you. That'll help you pay for some of that, wouldn't it? $1,000. That will help, Mrs. C. Yeah, she's.
4: I wouldn't turn it down.
3: Yeah. Well, unfortunately, you and I, and Dave.
4: That's true.
3: Sorry, Dave. We can't enter. We can enter, but we can't win.
4: No. So whoever wins it, y'all spend it for us.
3: Yes. So hopefully you'll do that. Also, we want to remind everybody that coming up on Saturday is the final salute. This will be at the Church of Hope, Lutheran Church of Hope. In Waukee. The viewing will start at 9:30. The service will start at 11. And then there'll be a procession led by a helicopter.
4: Yes. So the 9:30 to 11 portion, the visitation, we're going to have displays of all 16 of these unclaimed veterans, their life story. Mm-hmm. So you'll be able to learn about these people. They won't just be a name on a piece of paper. You'll be able to learn about all of them. And then at 11, we'll have the service.
3: Yes.
4: And then we're going to ask everybody to go outside and line from the door to the helicopter as we carry these urns out and load them in the helicopter. And then the helicopter will fly above the procession to the cemetery. But we will talk more about this tomorrow because there's some logistics we need people to know about when it comes to parking and stuff. So stay tuned definitely tomorrow.
3: We will definitely talk more about it tomorrow. The viewing is certainly worth it. I went last year with the first captain of the submarine Iowa, our good friend Quentin James. So he came up for it. And his XO is coming up for this one, so we're continuing the tradition. And maybe we'll get the Cobb for the next one. All across the great state of Iowa, this is the Simon Conway Show.
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17: It's 6 o'clock. I'm Dave Bull. 62 degrees, cloudy skies in Des Moines. Here's what's trending on WHO. The Fly Dubai captain who was stabbed by his co-pilot in the cockpit is being called a hero. Matt Mattinson explains.
18: Israeli officials say Captain Smit Machar is recovering in a hospital after his co-pilot reportedly stabbed him during a flight to Israel in an attempt to crash the jet carrying 174 people. The injured captain was able to let passengers into the cockpit, who subdued the attacker and helped him land the plane. In his native India, Prime Minister Narendra Modi called him a hero, saying he showed immense courage and an unwavering resolve to protect the lives of others. I'm at Mattinson.
17: While Des Moines did not set a new rainfall record for September, there's still a chance 2026 will be one of the top five wettest years on record. Right now, it's the seventh. National Weather Service meteorologist Tyler Ryan says,
19: we'll see what the year can bring. We're still very wet for this time of year, so we could be cracking the top five, and we still have a couple months left to go.
17: The record year for Des Moines was 1881, with 56.81 inches of precipitation. Right now, Des Moines is a little more than 10 inches below the record. Two separate water main breaks are causing problems in central Iowa and Carlisle. Residents are again being asked not to use the water because the city's water tower is not filling as expected. Residents of Woodward are under a boil order following a main break on Wednesday. And Nike is releasing its new Caitlin Clark signature shoe. Tammy Trujillo has the details.
20: 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They come in Caitlin blue and warning code yellow. Nike says the shoes are built for the speed, range, and unpredictability of Clark's game. The two-time college basketball player of the year is a point guard with the WNBA's Indiana Fever. Her new Nike collection also includes jackets, hoodies, and t-shirts, as well as Caitlin Clark Indiana Fever jerseys. I'm Tammy Trujillo.
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17: Currently 62 degrees in Des Moines. I'm Dave Bull. 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
1: I love this American.
2: Well, across the great state of Iowa, it is the Simon Conway Show. If you're just joining us, well, you've missed a lot, actually. So I was in the White House yesterday, and we got to talk to various members of the cabinet, as well as other senior administration officials. So we've spoken to three cabinet secretaries. That was how we started today's show, one after the other. Then we spoke to the head of the Economic Council for the United States. That's Kevin Hassett. He is also in the cabinet. Then we just spoke to Dr. Jay Bhattacharya. He is the director of the National Institutes of Health. Luckily for you, we have the incomparable Mrs. C, who has been podcasting everyone.
3: Everyone.
2: Yes. Lots of individual things for her to podcast today. So if you just want specific interviews, you'll be able to get those. If you want full hours, you'll be able to get those. Well, that's how we're doing it. We're not done. Now, in this White House, news is coming out of a fire hose, right? News is coming out of a fire hose. And if you are my buddy, Kalen Dorr, you know Kalen, don't you, Mrs. C?
3: I do.
2: Yeah. He is now, once upon a time, he was Kalen Dorr wandering around door knocking in Iowa City. For real. Now, he's the Deputy Communications Director in the White House, and he is also the head of their digital strategy. And he is somebody who I always enjoy talking to, and his staff enjoy it. He was late for me, by the way, and the press person came up to me and said, we found him in the corridor having a cup of coffee. So when he came up to my desk, I'm like, where's my coffee? Anyway, here is Kalen Dorr, the Deputy Director of Communications in the White House. We are at the White House, and in front of me, I have the Deputy Communications Director and the Head of Digital Strategy for this administration. His name is Kalen Dorr. You're very welcome. How are you?
4: It's good to see you, brother. Glad you made the trip all the way out here to D.C. How many times have you been out here now since
2: this
4: we
2: my
4: started?
2: Fourth.
4: This is our fourth time.
2: Yeah, we're very honored.
4: And how many times were you invited under Joe Biden?
2: None.
4: Oh, well, that's because they're allergic to winning. So we appreciate you coming out here, Simon.
2: Yeah, no, listen, we're very grateful and in fact, honored, as I just said, to get the invitation, and we will come every time you ask.
4: Okay.
2: So there's that.
4: Can I get that in writing?
2: Yeah, sure.
4: All right, good.
2: Absolutely.
4: Good. We're cooking.
2: Absolutely. All right. Well, look, there's a lot to communicate about this administration every day. So let's start with the biggest story of the week. I mean, we think it's the biggest story of the week. Iowa's getting the largest steel plant in American history.
4: Yeah, that's right. And the challenge, you mentioned this at the top, the challenge of communicating for this president and for this administration is not a bad challenge. It is quite simply that we are doing so much at any given moment that we have to make sure that everything doesn't turn into noise at the end of the day. And what I love about where we've prioritized things from a policy perspective and is that we've really prioritized providing tangible quality of life improvements, jobs, tax cuts, things you can kind of hold in your hand a little bit. We've really prioritized that above everything else. And that was, I think, you know, definitely evident in what you're seeing there with this steel plant. I think it's awesome. It was great. I mean, I worked in Iowa in 2014. I was out there in the People's Republic knocking doors and making right. phone calls. And it was really cool to see the whole delegation show up in the Oval and chat about this. I think it's really important.
2: Right. I mean, it truly is. It's massive. It's important for the country, not just the state. We're bringing manufacturing back to America.
4: Yeah, and that's, again, been kind of the mantra from day one. There's been times I've been in rooms where we're trying to decide, you know, what policy we go with and you know, what direction we're going to go in. And at the end of the day, it's kind of been like, okay, how many jobs? How many jobs is this?
2: Right.
4: You know, how much more money in people's pocket? You know, how can we go ahead and cut that cost of living down or provide everyone really the opportunity to go out there and pursue their version of the American dream, right?
5: Well, this is a lot. I mean, this is 6,000 construction jobs. It's 1,700 steel plant jobs. Those guys and gals are going to be earning $49 on average. On average, $49 an hour. Then there's all the jobs that service the plant.
4: So what you're saying is maybe I should look into moving back out to Iowa.
5: Hey, man.
4: So, getting a job at a steel plant.
5: If you can live with a winner, you're right. We love Iowa three seasons of the year, let me tell you. Okay, what does something like, you know, we're talking on Wednesday. This will be broadcast on tomorrow, on Thursday, on my show. What is a day like today when we start the day with a terrorist attack? In the words of the Israelis, they try to do a 9/11 on Tel Aviv. Today, what does that do to comms? Does it change priorities?

0: they chase the news of the day and they ask them questions. So it is a very easy job. What we do are force multipliers here at the White House. So we take what he's saying and we try and package it up for everybody.
1: Sure. I mean, you know, they really don't like him. The mainstream media, they don't like him.
0: That's an understatement.
1: But they have to love the access. I mean, I'm sure when the cameras are not rolling, they're saying entirely different things to you and the comms shop. They have to be.
0: Well, you got to every time you. So I'll put this out here to all your listeners. If you ever are unfortunate enough to get into a space with a mainstream media reporter from the White House, ask them to contrast what we do now with the Joe Biden administration and watch how they just melt and they praise us for being accessible, even remotely accessible. I mean, it is truly, truly disgusting. You know, what people don't understand, you get this because you've been here a few times now, but they all work in the same, like, 200-foot radius as the rest of us.
1: Right.
0: And so when you run into them and the cameras aren't on, it is quite frustrating that actually some of them are actually really fun, like nice
1: I'm sure.
0: people who the minute a camera turns on turn into like almost demons.
1: Yeah.
0: And that is the truly frustrating piece of all this, is that it's all fake. It's all manufactured. These sure. people are not interested in covering the president fairly because it's good for their ratings and their audiences, apparently. But it's not the right thing to do, and it is not the accurate thing to do, and it is not what a reporter should do.
1: No, it really isn't. You know, I mean, I'm a classically trained British journalist. That's what I was. I'm no longer that. I put opinion. This is how I do my show. I will give you the facts, and then I'll tell you what I think about it. That's what I do. I'm very clear about it. That's literally what I do every day. But back in the day, I was a newspaper journalist. Nobody had a clue what my politics were. No, not a clue. And actually, conservatives
0: are
1: more...
0: Again, how it should be.
1: Yeah. Conservative politicians are more scared to come on my show than Democrat ones. Because I give everyone the same treatment, frankly. because they work for us.
0: Right.
1: That's how I look at it.
0: Right. No, we get dinged on that a lot. And the one thing that we heard a lot, especially in the beginning of the administration, was the Dem talking point was uncertainty. It was all about uncertainty. Well, what is he going to do? What's he going to do? What's he going to do?
1: Right.
0: The guy is like, he's got a honey-do list of things he just systematically knocked out in the first 100 days.
1: Right.
0: And somehow it's uncertain. In some cases, like the tariffs, these are things he's been talking about since like the 80s.
1: I know.
0: And yet, all of a sudden, it's like, oh, what's he going to do? It's like, he's going to do what he's been saying for 30 years, dummy.
1: What's the
0: like,
1: T word he used?
0: Yeah. Yeah. It's unbelievable.
1: Right. You know, I actually interviewed Dana Bash, believe it or not, 2 weeks ago.
0: Oh, I'm sorry.
1: And I said to her, do you think CNN and your reporters have a right to get into the Oval Office? There was a period of silence. Then she asked me to repeat the question because it was such a complicated question.
0: She needed some time. I get it.
1: So I repeated the question, and then she didn't answer it, and then we were out of time. Seriously. But anyway, it's a very weird situation that you guys have to deal with every day. Let me talk about digital strategy before I have to let you go.
0: Yes, sir.
1: Because the digital output of this administration is like nothing we have ever seen before. I know, you're punching the air right now. But really, I mean, it is. It's amazing. It makes us laugh. It makes us think. How do you hit on all of this?
0: It's funny. This is like my mom hates it because I think she disagrees with my sense of humor. And a lot of it shines through what we put out on socials. And America disagrees with her. So she's on the wrong end of this one. But, you know, it's about making something for everybody, I think, is really important. You know, we put out a very intense volume of products and pieces. We really treat the White House as like a private sector or a like brands, not necessarily like a very sterile, you know, things aren't being run by 800 different people and 5 lawyers. And, you know, it's about being quick. It's about being entertaining. It's about being educational. And I think we hit all 3 things. You know, and it's not only like what we do from a content perspective, but also you take a look at what my friends at the National Design Studio did this week with America.gov. I don't know if you saw this, but they basically streamlined almost 30,000 websites into one.
1: Yeah.
0: And really, it's about like treating the audience, treating the American public with dignity and respect, and honoring their time. And if you're going to, you know, whether it's interact with the federal government on a website or interact with us online, it shouldn't talk to

0: you, I should talk with you. And I think that's a really important distinction here. It's a long, ongoing story. We're all living through history together.
1: Right.
0: You know, why not have some fun while we're doing it?
1: Kalen Dorr, always a pleasure, my friend. No, good to see you again. And thanks for the invite, and keep inviting us. We'll keep coming.
0: All right. You heard it here, guys.
1: God bless you. I've known the Deputy Communications Director in the White House for very many years, and it is always a pleasure to see him and to get the invite to go back to the White House, even with extreme short notice, which is what we got this time. They asked me on Monday, I flew on Tuesday, I was in the White House on Wednesday, and I came home last night as well. We're all across the great state of Iowa. This is the Simon Conway Show.

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6: Arike Ogunbowale had a WNBA playoff record 45 points to lead the Dallas Wings past the Golden State Valkyries 108-100 in overtime Wednesday night. It was Ogunbowale's off-balance fadeaway three from the corner that evened things in regulation to force the extra session. Series is now tied. 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
17: All across the great state of Iowa, it is the Simon Conway Show, coming up to 6:25. Just looking at the other news of the day before we conclude our various interviews that we did in the White House. We need to talk about the attempted execution of Krista Pike. I've made myself very, very clear a number of times. I have absolutely no moral issue with the death penalty. I do, however, not support the death penalty because we do not have a standard in this country of really, really guilty. We only have beyond a reasonable doubt. And not a year goes by when we don't release somebody that we've had locked up for more than a decade who didn't do it. We can't make a mistake with the death penalty and go, sorry. How bad? Because you can't take it back. Well, we also treat women differently. Now, it is absolutely true that the vast majority of the heinous crimes that warrant the death penalty are indeed committed by men. No question about that. But when on the rare occasion we have one committed by a woman, there seems to be a different standard if that woman gets the death penalty. We tend not to execute women. Why? That should be a question, shouldn't it? If we're going to have the death penalty and you get the death penalty, whether you are a man or a woman should not matter. That's number one. Number two, I don't know how what happened last night happened, but Krista Pike received not one, but two lethal injections and is still alive. So clearly the words lethal injections aren't actually accurate. So I do not know what they're using. Florida doesn't have this problem. I don't know if they use the same stuff as they do in Tennessee, but I've never heard of this story coming out of Florida or Texas, actually. But this is Tennessee, and the latest condition we have as of today is that she is still alive. She is in critical condition, and she is receiving life-saving care in a Nashville area hospital. So I don't know what they're going to do next. I mean, if she actually survives this and comes all the way back, then we're not going to try and do it again. I hope. That would be cruel and unusual. Mrs. C, you just typed something on my screen. The person who admitted the stuff had a botched execution a few months ago? Is that what you're telling me?
18: Yep, that's what I'm telling you. As I was walking into the building today, that article popped up. And I am currently looking for the source so I can quote it. Give me just a second.
17: Okay, well, that's fine. So the only thing that made... And feel free to weigh in on this, Dave, as well. Because the only thing that made me question what they had done is she said, before she lost consciousness, that it felt like her arm was about to explode. Did they miss the vein? I don't know. I had a long time ago now with my post-back surgery, I had what is called a PICC line put into my body, which the former nurse, Mrs. C, will tell you what a PICC line is, I am sure, momentarily. Anyway... They missed. They told me, you're not going to feel this. You'll feel it going in a little bit, but you're not going to feel it once it's in. And there you go. And as soon as it was done, I said, I can feel it. And they, blew me off. They're like, it's nothing, don't worry about it. And it was a big something. So when I heard that, I was questioning whether or not they missed. But I don't then know if you miss the vein, does that not still kill you? I don't know. Yes, Mrs. C. I can't hear Dave. Dave?
0: Yes.
17: Oh, Simon, I can hear you now, buddy.
0: Hey, there we go. Yeah, so I'm actually going to have more details about this in the bottom of the hour news, but I can say that her attorneys warned the state of Tennessee about this particular execution method being rife with problems, and they are asking the governor to commute her death sentence if she does survive.
17: Oh, if he doesn't, that would be awful. I mean, surely the very definition of cruel and unusual, right?
0: Right.
17: I mean, they've literally tried to kill her twice.
0: Yeah.
17: And missed. So if she comes back from this, they absolutely cannot try and do it again. I don't know any right-minded person that would think that they should do that. Anyway, it's a really quite a horrible story. And I don't know. I do believe that men and women should be treated equally. If you get the death sentence, we should carry it out. I do believe men and women should not have to wait 20, 30, 40, in one case not that long ago, 50 years on death row in Florida is insanity. So I do not believe anything should be like that. I think 2 years is more than enough. If we're gonna do it, we need to do it. Right? It's that simple. If we're going to do it, we need to do it, or we need to get rid of it. One or the other. It is 6:31, a little late for Dave, but here he is. Let's do some news, Mr. Ball.

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1: It's 6:30. I'm Dave Bohl. 62 degrees, cloudy skies overhead in Des Moines. Here's what's trending on WHO. Leaders in Washington, D.C. are voicing their support for the $15 billion steel plant that will be built in southeastern Iowa. U.S. Energy Secretary Chris Wright tells WHO Radio Simon Conway the plant will spur more growth in the region.
2: If you build a huge steel plant in southeastern Iowa, what's going to happen? Other companies and businesses are going to spring up around that. The natural gas pipeline to energize this steel mill is going to be built to come down there. That pipeline could be used to build fertilizer, to build all sorts of advanced manufacturing products, whatever Iowans dream of.
1: The facility is expected to create about 1,700 permanent jobs in Iowa, paying an average of $49 an hour, along with 6,000 construction jobs during the build-out. Krista Pike's attorneys say she remains alive following Tennessee's failed attempt to execute her. Scott Hooper has the details.
3: Pike attorney Randy Spivey says they don't know her prognosis.
4: We, at this point, do not know the ramifications of the chemical torture that she has endured.
3: Spivey says the execution team spent an hour trying to establish IV access before Pike received two doses of phenobarbital. He added they warned the state months ago about potential problems.
4: The state of Tennessee has shown us again that they are not capable of carrying out an execution consistent with basic human dignity.
3: The attorneys are asking Governor Bill Lee to commute Pike's death sentence. I'm Scott Hooper.
1: Des Moines did not set a new wettest month ever record, National Weather Service meteorologist Tyler Ryan says.
5: We came in just shy, around 13.8, which of course is shy of that 14-inch mark.
1: September 2026 ends as the third wettest month of any month in 145 years in Des Moines, but it is the wettest in 112 years. And the estate of singer-songwriter Robert Palmer is entering a partnership with Primary Wave Music. Mark Mayfield explains.
6: 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I got a bad case for loving you. 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
7: You'll see Primary Wave working alongside the estate on Palmer's publishing and recording catalogs, as well as sharing his name, image, and likeness rights. The singer's estate said they're excited to work with Primary Wave as they continue to honor Palmer's legacy. The musician sold millions of albums around the world over his four-decade-long career. I'm Mark Mayfield.
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1: 62 degrees in Des Moines. I'm Dave Bohl. Our next update at 7 o'clock. Breaking news and severe weather as it happens on Des Moines News, Weather, and Traffic Station, News Radio 1040, WHO.
21: Well, across the great state of Iowa, it is the Simon Conway Show, and Mrs. C is right. I think there's a problem with Tennessee. It was the same doctor, but that is maybe not a surprise if you have a death penalty protocol.
22: Well, let's face it. There's not many doctors out there that are qualified. Well, qualified, maybe not the best word to use in this situation, but doctors who are, A, willing to do this, B, education to do it, or C, want people to know that they do it.
21: Right. So the guy's name is Mark Fowler. He is the doctor who oversaw this botched execution and was also involved in another attempted execution, also in Tennessee, of Tony Carruthers. That execution was abandoned, so they didn't actually inject him with anything because they couldn't get IV access.
22: You know, knowing that you're going to have to do an IV, you may want to make sure that people drink their water. But, you know, let's face it, the doctors who are involved in this type of thing, people involved in electric chair, I mean, there's a reason why back in the day, the Axeman wore a covering over his face.
21: You know, and people are talking about, I've seen people talking about other methods. Well, we should do firing squad. I don't want that. I mean, we've talked about this a lot on the show, right? And you know how firing squad works, right? They don't know what bullets they have. Most of them have blanks. Only one of the people in the firing squad has live rounds, and they don't know who that is, and they don't know who killed the person. That's in theory. But it's not normal, right? It's just not normal. So people who do that, I'm sure, live with it afterwards. I've heard some people this morning saying, bring back the guillotine. Really? Come on. Really? Look, if we're going to do it, we need to do it. I believe the injection is the best way, the most humane, even though they didn't care about the humanity of their victims. It's the most humane way. But when you have a state like Florida or like Texas that does this perhaps more frequently than any other state in the union, should we not just say, okay, this is how we do it, let's go do what Texas does, let's go do what Florida does? Because what Tennessee is doing is not what either of those states do. They're using a drug that is used to euthanize your pets. That's for real. That's for real. That's what they're using. And I don't know that that's the smart way to go, But then again, I'm not a doctor. All right, we're going to do one more very quick interview with someone in the White House. This is a member of the Treasury. This is a policy wonk who was on Wall Street and all the rest of it and is now back in the administration. He thinks that our interest rates are way too high. I'm in the White House with David Zervos. You're very welcome, sir. How are you?
0: I'm great. Thanks for having me.
21: You used to work in government. You've just were telling me before we started recording.
0: Yeah.
21: And you're back. You've been on the markets for a long time.
0: Yeah. This is my third stint, actually, back working in the federal government. I started in the city in 1991, which is 35 years ago, in a little cubicle at the Federal Reserve Board. 20th and Constitution, just down the road, finishing up my doctoral thesis, and then got sucked into the financial markets in 1994. Came back as an advisor to the board in 2009 during the crisis, and 17 years later, I'm back again as a counselor to the Secretary of the Treasury.
21: Right. So, I just had him in my studio, actually. He's great.
0: He is a wonderful, wonderful human being and an amazing Secretary of Treasury.
21: I really love him a lot. All right, let's talk about some of the things that we really want to talk about.
0: Yes.
21: Trump accounts.
0: Sure.
21: Trump accounts are fantastic, aren't they? Where have they been all these years?
0: You know, I just don't understand how the U.S., as the beacon of capitalism, has decided to put all of its retirement investment structures into, at least from the government's perspective, always into the government bond market through T-bills. You look at Sweden and Australia, Norway, they've always invested their collective retirement or encouraged collective retirement into riskier assets, into the capital of the economy, into the growth of the economy, into the source of what makes economies grow. And so it's just great to see. And look, we do it with 401ks and we have incentives for folks to go in and create a portfolio. But it's just nice to see the government creating a byway, a corridor to get a piece of the pie to youth and a piece of the American pie that is what really makes us grow, which is our capital markets.
21: Right. And yet there are people who are critical. I can't get my head around it. Is it because of the word Trump is in there?
0: No doubt. No doubt. That's a trigger. Always. And probably always will be. We could have the Trump cure for cancer, and there would be some reason why that would be a failure as well.
21: I've often said that if he personally cured it, personally, they would blame him for putting cancer doctors out of work.
0: You know, you're absolutely right. But, I mean, kind of back to the point, it's just how exciting is it to get these young kids with an account that has $1,000 or potentially $5,000 and have this philanthropic way for others to donate to just everybody, particularly, you know, those that aren't starting out on the same playing field as maybe others, and get them a piece of the capital that drives this economy. So it's exciting. I love it. I think the infrastructure is not as easy to put together as you might expect, but I think we're activating, as I understand, 70 million accounts that'll allow money to go in to those accounts, and we'll start to see how that flow comes from, you know, both the public and the private sectors. And I'm excited about the private sector actually being a contributor. This is a great way to be philanthropic and a great way to also, like, if you want to give a gift to your kids or your grandkids or your cousins, here, puts instead of buying that savings bond or putting some money into a gold coin in the corner, how about owning, you know, the companies that drive the growth of this economy?
21: Right.
0: You know, that seems to be
21: a pretty
0: good idea.
21: Let's talk about the economic agenda, of course. The big economic news this week is actually Iowa, which is great. We're getting the biggest steel plant in American history.
0: 50-something billion, was it?
21: $15 billion investment. The biggest steel plant in American history. That's quite a thing. Let's talk about the overall economic agenda, though, because, of course, we have an election coming. I know we're not really here to talk about that, but elections are always about the economy. Always. The economy, if you look at the raw numbers, is actually doing really well, but people aren't feeling it. Why?
0: You know, it's funny, these consumer confidence statistics like the ones that just came out from the Conference Board of Michigan for years have been signaling all this misery, but I'm not sure what it is. I don't know. I mean, the economy has been growing at an incredibly strong clip. The unemployment rate is low at 4.1%. You know, inflation, which was, I think, the biggest problem, has come down markedly. We just had a nice revision to the PCE deflator numbers, which were the only kind of outlier on the inflation side, core inflation side. And I do think, you know what I think really got people upset? Mm-hmm. Was the level shift in prices during the Biden administration, during the COVID reopening. We saw over that four-year period a 21.5% increase in prices.
2: Right.
0: And, you know, the typical increase over a four-year period is less than 8%. So this was three times the increase over a presidential term in the price of the average price of everything. So just the CPI.
2: I mean, even gas, right? Yeah, gas but is lower than it was under Biden. You can say, people seem more upset.
0: For sure, but you know, people can say, I brought inflation down, but that's okay. Kind of nice to have it down, but I'm still kind of upset with what happened 4 years ago. Mm. And by the way, I'm still paying for that because it didn't go away. It's not like prices came down.
2: Sure.
0: It's inflation slowed, which is the change in prices. So I think there's a lot. We learned a lot about the American psyche. People don't like really rapid price increases.
2: Right.
0: They don't. And they're still pretty angry about that.
2: Right.
0: And I think the messaging from the administration needs to always point back to that as the source of angst more than all of these other, you know, phantom sources that many in the mainstream media like to point to, whether it's, you know, mortgage rates and gas prices and other things.
2: Right. And yet the Fed just raised the rates.
0: They did.
2: I know that upsets you. I know. You know I researched the people who sit in front of me. You don't like that anyway, and they went and put them up again.
0: And by the way, I think the core PCE data that came out today suggests, you know, maybe they were just a little trigger happy. You know what's? Here's an amazing statistic. In September of 2024, the month before the presidential election, the core CPI was 3.2%.
2: Yeah.
0: Okay, 3.2.
2: Right.
0: They cut 50 basis points. Emergency cut. It's an emergency. Like, the world might not survive.
2: Right.
0: We need to go 50.
2: Yes.
0: We just had core CPI at 2.4. Almost 100 basis points lower, and they're raising rates.
2: Yes.
0: So, you know, I find this whole process of debate at the Federal Reserve fairly disingenuous and unfortunately highly political. I think the president has said that. I think he has acknowledged it and knows that it's something that's very difficult for him to fight. It's an entrenched board that is not easy to move by construction, right? These have 14-year terms. You only get a new Fed governor every 2 years. You can appoint one. So you get two new people every term in a board of seven. And then you've got the presidents, which are kind of elected in a very different way. So, look, here's the good news. I always like to look at the good news. I'm an optimist.
2: We'll end
0: the
2: with good news. Is I'm getting a look.
0: We have prospered and survived and strengthened even through those interest rate hikes.
2: Right.
0: Interest rates were forecast to be cut by two times, by 50 basis points at the beginning of the year. Now they're going to go up two times. So we're going to have a 100 basis point move in the expectation for short rates. And where's the S&P 500 today? It's up 13%.
2: There you go.
0: Where's growth? It's going to be north of 2. And the unemployment rate is sitting at multi-quarter lows. I don't think it matters as much, but it is unfortunate and I'm sad about it.
2: David Zervos from the Treasury, thank you very much for joining us today. I really do appreciate it, sir.
0: Thank you for having me on your show.
21: David Zervos is a counselor to the Secretary of the Treasury, Scott Bessent, and a very interesting man, to say the least. 515-284-1040, 284-1040, all across the great state of Iowa. This is the Simon Conway Show.

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0: Look up, look down, look around. Look up, look down, look around. In the trees and on the ground, 'cause the ALB must be found.
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0: Look up, look down, look around. Look up, look down, look around. In the trees and on the ground, 'cause the ALB must be found.
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11: And there you have it, my day in the White House. If you're just joining us, we have played all the interviews that I did yesterday in the White House, and very interesting perspective we got from the administration on a variety of topics. And truly, we are lucky, I think, to be invited into a place like that to get to question members of the cabinet in the way that I got to question them. And, you know, Iowa, they're very focused on Iowa with this steel plant. There's no question about that at all. And tomorrow, we have a special session. They're not going to do anything silly, like vote against it, right? It's $15 billion worth of investment. Yeah. I'm hoping not, but I wouldn't be surprised, I got to tell you. So anyway, we'll see, and we will definitely be discussing it tomorrow for sure. We'll also have a bunch of people in studio, like Zach Nunn. Zach Nunn will be in studio tomorrow, so we'll say hi to him. Also in studio tomorrow, we will be seeing Joe Mitchell. Yeah, Joe Mitchell's going to be in studio as well tomorrow. So anyway, and I haven't really started prepping the show, so there's that. But if you missed anything, well, as we tell you every single day, Mrs. C podcasts this stuff. And on a day like today, she doesn't just podcast full hours. She had 7 separate interviews in addition to 3 hours. So 10 separate podcasts. She works very hard, Mrs. C. And that's because she's the best in the business. Thank you, honey, for doing all that.
12: You're welcome, dear. And I'm happy you're home.
11: I'm happy to be home. Yes, I am. All right, we will be back tomorrow at 4 o'clock in the afternoon to do it all over again. We're very grateful to you, mainly, because it is truly never the same without you. Have yourself a good and safe night. I can already feel in this studio, it's going to be a cold one. So, wrap up. I'm going to be doing that when I walk the dog soon. Have a great night. We'll see you tomorrow. Good night.

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2: I'm Elaine Lee Irvin. Here's what's trending on WHO. The company behind a proposed $15 billion Iowa steel plant has a long and complicated history in Minnesota, where its iron ore project faced years of financial troubles.
3: Esser Steel Minnesota filed for bankruptcy in 2016 due to cost overruns, funding shortages, and missed deadlines. At the same time, its Indian-owned parent company, Esser Group, was in big debt, eventually repaying roughly $25 billion to financial institutions and banks. Esser Steel Minnesota emerged from bankruptcy as Mesabi Metallics in 2017 under new ownership, led by Chippewa Capital Partners, which kept the Minnesota project alive. I'm Sarah Walters.
2: Nike's Caitlin Clark One shoe is now on sale after an unveiling in Iowa City this afternoon. Our top national stories.
4: President Trump says it's time for Iran to make a choice, accept a fair deal, or cease to exist. Telling reporters today more oil is flowing out of the Strait of Hormuz since even before of the start of the war with the U.S., and he claims the U.S. Navy fully controls the waterway. Trump spoke to reporters before visiting Denton, Texas today, where he's been touting the U.S. economy. With the midterms a little over 30 days from now, he's been touring the Peterbilt Motors facility there. Texas, the first of three states he's visiting over the next 2 days, selling the economy and pumping up Republican candidates. The NTSB is saying the Amazon cargo jet that crashed while landing at Miami International Airport on September 6th was flying too high and too fast as it crossed the runway threshold. That from a preliminary report released today. The Boeing 767 then ran off the runway and crashed, killing five people in a cargo van. I'm Scott Carr.
2: I'm Elaine Lee Irvin. Our next update in 30 minutes. Breaking news and severe weather as it happens on Des Moines News Weather and Traffic Station, News Radio 1040 WHO.
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